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4: Another mass shooting. I'm Roger Stern, Fox News. Gunfire ripping through a street festival in Toledo, Ohio. Police searching for whoever was behind it. Several victims taken to nearby hospitals, but officials can't say yet how many. Russia says Ukraine launched an unprecedented attack against St. Petersburg after rejecting an offer for peace talks.
5: This attack comes after Russian President Vladimir Putin rejected an offer from Zelensky to hold a face-to-face meeting to try and end this war. Putin said he glanced at Zelensky's letter, but said he saw no point in meeting with him and that he would only end the war when Russia's goals had been met, meaning Kyiv should abandon efforts to join NATO and give up parts of its territory. Zelensky then responded back, calling it a weak response. Russia continues to spray Ukraine with almost daily attacks, damaging several buildings in the Zaporizhzhia region. The Ukrainian foreign minister, he's warning Moscow things will only get worse for Russia.
4: Fox's Stephanie Bennett. Iran still attacking other nations as the U.S. fires on Iran. Here is Fox's Jeff Paul in Dubai.
6: Officials involved with CENTCOM say those strikes happened hours after its forces struck Iranian radar sites and shot down four one-way attack drones. U.S. officials say Iran then fired seven ballistic missiles towards Kuwait and Bahrain. CENTCOM confirming six of those missiles were intercepted and the seventh did not reach its intended target. Iran continues to leverage what is happening in Lebanon. Despite a U.S.-backed ceasefire, Israeli forces and the Iranian-backed militant group Hezbollah are still exchanging strikes. Iran's foreign minister says if the fighting doesn't stop in Lebanon, then the entire war could restart.
4: Pakistan's interior minister is in Tehran working to revive negotiations between Iran and the U.S. America is listening to Fox News.
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4: The prosecution has wrapped up its case in the trial of a Texas teen accused of stabbing someone at a track meet. Here's Fox's Brooke Taylor in McKinney, Texas.
9: The defense said that Anthony was sheltering from the rain and recognized someone there. Students testified that Austin Metcalf repeatedly asked Anthony to leave. Several recalled Anthony responding, "Touch me and find out." Now, jurors also heard that Metcalf made the first physical contact, but witnesses described it as minor. They testified that moments later, Anthony pulled out a 5-inch folding knife from his backpack and stabbed Metcalf in the chest. The defense argues Anthony acted out of self-defense and fear. Now, one of the key witnesses is a 17-year-old teammate of Metcalf's who was under the tent. He testified that Metcalf tried to avoid a fight, telling Anthony, quote, "Dude, I'm not going to fight you at a track meet."
4: If Carmelo Anthony is convicted of first-degree murder, he could get a life sentence. An American college student found dead after going missing in Japan. Here's Fox's Madison Scarpino.
0: Weston Higginbotham was just 20 years old. He loved nature, cared so much about the environment, according to his family. They say they are heartbroken. This all comes just over a week since Weston first went missing. The parents say they last saw him in their Kyoto hotel room last Friday, and they let the well

0: Travel 20-year-old do his own thing. Local police confirm Weston got off at a train at the Yamashina Station in Kyoto. The area is home to tons of hiking routes and trails, but shortly after the train ride, Weston's location from his phone went completely dark, and that's when his parents started to worry. This all prompted a massive search for the Auburn student.
1: We don't know the cause of death. General but credible threats have prompted Seattle Mayor Katie Wilson to activate Stadium District security cameras ahead of the World Cup. Bypassing normal privacy protocols, that heightened monitoring comes as the city prepares for big crowds. I'm Roger Stern, and this is Fox News.
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0: 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Tonight, expect clouds to gradually decrease with a few showers and a thunderstorm possible, mainly early on. It'll be warm with a low of 68 degrees. Tomorrow, anticipate a mix of sunshine and clouds with hot temperatures. In the afternoon, it will be breezy and there is a chance of an afternoon thunderstorm. The high will reach 92 degrees. Tomorrow night will be clear to partly cloudy with a low of 62 degrees. I'm AccuWeather meteorologist Jason Caterina on WPG Talk Radio 95.5.
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0: This summer, more than half our population became second-class citizens. 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
4: 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Coming up next, our final news roundup and information overload hour.
6: All right, news roundup and information overload hour. Here's our toll-free telephone number. If you want to be a part of the program, it's 800-941-SEAN. If you want to join us. It is a remarkable thing that has happened in just really the short amount of time, less than 18 months, that Donald Trump has been president. And law and order has been brought back into this country at the highest level. Now, whether this last caller in the last half hour we're talking about ICE or whether we're talking about the FBI. Under Joe Biden, the FBI only got, in 4 years, four of the 10 most wanted on the most wanted list. I mean, these are the worst of the worst criminals. Under Kash Patel, after a little over a year in office, he's been able to apprehend eight of the top 10, eight of them, and they're working hard every day. And it gets even more interesting than that. They announced Operation Summer Heat 2.0 today, and last year the operation, led by then Deputy Director, our friend Dan Bongino, resulted in 8,629 arrests, 2,000.

0: indictments as well. I mean, it is remarkable what they've been able to do and what they've been able to pull off. But the mainstream legacy media will never report it. It is so frustrating to me. Now, joining us is the director of the FBI, Kash Patel, is with us. You have news out today, Operation Turf War, in a press conference that you had. Can you explain this to what's going on? And by the way, great job for you and all the rank and file agents that are working so hard.
1: Sean, thanks so much. And it's great to be back with you. Look, last year under Bongino, we led Operation Summer Heat because what was plaguing our communities the most? Notorious, violent, localized street gangs in every single town in America, urban and rural. And you just rattled off the statistics that were so successful in Operation Summer Heat last year. So we decided to double down and do it again this summer, and we launched it yesterday in West Virginia with Operation Turf War. We took down 36 individuals in a tri-state operation, sweeping guns and drugs off the street to show the American public that we don't just do it from New York City and Chicago and L.A., we come out to your communities. We work with our interagency partners and state and local police, the brave warriors of law enforcement on the front line with the FBI, to safeguard our children. And I'm so glad you're covering this because now we're taking Summer Heat 2.0 to every town in America once again. And we are going to replicate, if not increase, our successful operations from last year and get even more guns and drugs off the street and apprehend even more animals who are committing these horrific acts of violence and crime and drugs, and especially those harming our children. But behind every statistic you name, Sean, just think about it, and you know this. It's a kid saved. It's a child that gets to go to college. It's a community that's safeguarded, and they get to go to their places of worship, and they get to go to their homes at night and go to sleep in peace. It is drugs off the street permanently. It is less shootings, 20% less homicides this last year, and that's the lowest drop in murder since 1917, and that's all because President Donald Trump is leading the charge of backing the blue.
0: And I want to be very clear that this is not just a summer operation. You had the FBI operation Spring Cleaning, crushing violent crime. You had nearly 1,500 joint operations, nearly 1,200 arrests, 615 criminal indictments, 586 search warrants, nearly 1,000 firearms seized, cocaine seized in massive levels, same with fentanyl. So it's ongoing. Now, I'm not sure if I'm allowed to ask you about what the FBI did yesterday. It has not gotten a lot of press yet, but there was a huge success by the FBI. And if you what you're able to tell us, I'll just hand it off to you and let you put it in your own words, because I know this is a continuing operation.
1: Well, look, we're proud. You're right. We're not stopping. These operations are continuous, but some of the most tactically sound work this FBI does is led by our hostage rescue team, our elite tier one tactical operators who are on the insertion force for the Maduro raid and in the gunfight and on the ground and on the extraction force. That's what HRT does. Think of them as your special forces community for law enforcement. And yesterday there was a hostage situation in Bakersfield, California, where an individual strapped a bomb to himself, walked into a school office and held 10 people hostage in the middle of the night, literally, Sean. We dispatched our hostage rescue team from the East Coast, flew them to California. They secured the facility with state and local law enforcement and 150 FBI personnel on the ground. And in the middle of the night, a hostage rescue team for the FBI breached that office, shut down the individual, put him down, and saved every single hostage's life there.
0: Well, I'm going to tell you something. These are things that are happening every day. You know, to the extent that you can tie this together, and when you were on my podcast, and if people haven't seen it, I urge people watch my podcast. I did one with you. I did one with Dan Bongino. I did one with Todd Blanche. Mm-hmm. And we are getting to the bottom of the weaponization of the Department of Justice, FBI, under the heading of the DOJ. And, you know, the fact that it's not politicized in your FBI or the Attorney General's office, and that we're back to the basics, the fundamentals, keeping our cities and towns safe and secure, maintaining law and order, and Tom Homan doing his part in his position, which is a thankless task after Biden, Harris, Mayorkas. There's so much good that has been accomplished in part. Is it not in part, I should ask, because you're not focused on going after political opponents or people you disagree with, although the grand conspiracy.

0: Conspiracy investigation is a very real investigation.
1: Yeah, I mean, and I agree with you. We had a great sit-down, so if you want to hear about the grand conspiracy, we gave you the exclusive in that podcast, and it was a lot of fun to hang out with you down there in South Florida, and a lot of details were discussed there. But here's the most important thing. When I was nominated by President Trump to take on the top law enforcement officer job in the country, is simply this. Remove the fangs of weaponization. We open investigations based on the facts and the law, and we don't care who the target is. We don't consider what the reverse of it would be. Oh, we can't go after so-and-so because they're X and Y. We'll take down the SPLC. We'll take down corrupt public officials like we've done coast to coast. We'll take them down for being in bed with China like we did in Southern California, an elected mayor. She's now out of office and getting locked up. We have also taken accounting of our own. The American public lost trust in the FBI at record levels because prior administrations were weaponizing it. We're illegally surveilling political opponents, and anyone that doesn't know enough about Russiagate needs to go on and listen to your podcast and your show more often. And we are holding ourselves accountable. If you participated in weaponization and politicization of government, you don't get to work here anymore. And that's why when I see headlines in the mainstream media that are so baseless saying we're getting rid of and terminating people without cause, the only thing we do is terminate people for cause, because they failed to live up to the standards that I demand of every single one of my 36,000 employees. We are ending weaponization, and we are holding the people who weaponize government and law enforcement specifically actually accountable, externally and internally.
0: You know, you just said something I don't think people really realize. With all the statistics that that we've laid out here and getting 8 of the 10 most wanted in this country, and Biden only got 4 in 4 years, and moving at the speed of light to do all this, it is remarkable that there's hardly ever, and I've known you a long time, and this is not based on friendship. This is just based on statistics and facts and results. You would think that the country would celebrate this great success, because I do contend, and I say it often, that if you want to pursue happiness, the prerequisite for that is you must have law and order and safety and security. And half of Americans right now, Cash, they don't feel safe, in large part because of what happened the previous 4 years under Biden, Harris, Mayorkas.
1: Mm-hmm. And look, when I travel around the country and I meet with folks from coast to coast, what they're coming up to me and telling me is they have never seen law enforcement do the job so effectively as they have since Donald Trump came back into office. And you're right. Just take the following three statistics. Dropping the murder rate 20 points in 1 year. Dropping opioid overdose deaths 20 points in 1 year. And every single state has seen a reduction on average in violent crime by 10 points. Those would be headline banner news, any individual one of those, if it were achieved under a different administration. But because it's President Trump delivering these results, along with his FBI and Attorney General Todd Blanche and DOJ and their prosecutors, they don't want to talk about it. So we know we're making the work happen, and we know the Americans are coming back and saying the FBI's credibility has been restored, because you're going after the bad guys. You're going after the Abbey Gate bomber. We got him in 2 weeks. He wasn't even on the top 10. It wasn't even enough time to put him on the top 10, and we got him in the first 2 weeks of the admin. And then we got guys like the Benghazi attack suspect, brought him back too, along with Ryan Wedding down in Mexico and countless others. Gangbangers, narco traffickers, murderers, rapists. And if you harm our children, we're coming after you. We've netted more arrests in these last 14 months for offenders of violent crimes against children than ever before in the history of the United States. You do not get to prey on our kids in person or online. We will hunt you down.
0: All right, quick break. More with the FBI Director, Cash Patel, on the other side. Then your calls are coming up. 800-941-SEAN, our number if you want to be a part of the program.
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1: Hey, when you hear news about Israel, it is easy to think of headlines, politics, oh, just another conflict far away. No, this is very real. They're in a fight for their survival. Now, anti-Semitic attacks in the Holy Land across the globe. It is sad. Its rise is frightening. You have elderly Holocaust survivors. 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
3: This is House Call for Health. Volunteers are at the ready as Pope Leo arrives in Spain this weekend for a nearly week-long visit. And some have been training to help with any medical issues in the large crowds at papal events. Hundreds of volunteers have been getting basic first aid training from medical professionals outside the Almudena Cathedral in Madrid this week. Volunteers being taught how to react in a medical emergency, perform CPR with a defibrillator, and how to respond to choking events, among other skills. One volunteer, Christina Ortiz, will be helping to cover the Pope's vigil for young people Saturday and the main mass on Sunday. She's already done a course online, but says she was very interested in coming to do the course in person to practice a bit and thinks it will be useful for everyday life as well. Pope Leo's first stop is Madrid to meet with government officials, parliament, and Spain's king and queen. For more health news, go to foxnewshealth.com. House Call for Health, I'm Lisa Brady, Fox News.
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0: great news coming out of the FBI. It's amazing when they focus on law and order and safety and security, the great results that can occur when there's not weaponization going on. But we continue with FBI Director Kash Patel. I want to give people, and this will be my last question, because I know you have work to do and you have to run, and we've kept you over time already, and I apologize for that. But I want to ask you one thing, and this we went into great specificity and detail on the podcast. And that is, and this is remarkable, and you highlighted this, and Dan highlighted this, that there are good people. I always made a distinction when I was covering Russia, between rank and file, the people that would put their life on the line to save all of us, every American citizen. They I admire them. They're heroes to me. And the most remarkable part of the story is everything that I spent 4 years plus, really 11, of my life reporting on about Russiagate and a dirty dossier and FISA abuse and, you know, deleted emails and bleach pit, all of it, that some honorable FBI agent that was supposed to burn evidence related to all of this put it in a safe room in the FBI headquarters, and you guys found it. And they put a lot of what they did in writing. I want you to just clarify that, and then people can watch the podcast for more detail.
1: Yeah, look, the one thing I learned from spearheading the Russiagate investigation way back in the day on House Intel that you covered so brilliantly when others wouldn't was the former leadership of this place, the Comeys and McCabes of the world, they were so arrogant, and the Strzoks and the Pages of the world, that they wrote down their own arrogance. And we caught them doing it and lying to a FISA court just for political purposes and literally breaking the law. And I knew that they had left the same trail here. And there's more than some good. There's a lot of good people at this FBI. I've wiped out the entire leadership cadre, replaced all my field leaders and every single person at headquarters. It is a new brand of the FBI from agents that wanted to get out there and crush violent crime and defend the homeland. And that's exactly what we're doing. We're deflating and decreasing and eliminating the bureaucracy. We put 1,500 FBI people permanently into the field and out of Washington, D.C. This operation is headquartered in Washington, D.C., but it takes place on the streets of America, and that's what we're doing. And we did it with the burn bag situation, and we're in the middle of that case and investigation, as you know. And, yeah, your listeners should take a look at that Attorney General Todd Blanche sit-down and my sit-down with you, because we went into great detail that we had never publicized. And unfortunately, we can't jump into all of it now, but I was one of those people, along with the president and so many others, that were illegally, unlawfully surveilled or subpoenaed or searched for political reasons. And I'll leave you with this, Sean. If what we're doing isn't working, as so many on Capitol Hill scream about, then how have we seen the most historic reduction in crime in the history of the United States of America in the last 15 months?
0: You know, it really is refreshing when people actually are committed to doing the best job they can. You know, I used to refer to Director Ray, and I said after Mr. Higher Honor James Comey was director, my hope was he would restore the FBI to its former greatness, but it took you getting that position to make that happen. These numbers are incredible. You deserve a lot of accolades for all the hard work you and your agents are doing, and please keep up the great work.
1: Thanks, Sean. It's always great to be with you. Thanks for covering the real work of the FBI.
0: I appreciate it. 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I just want to reiterate this point. And, you know, I started this podcast

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2: Your WPG Talk Radio 95.5 AccuWeather forecast for South Jersey. Tonight, expect clouds to gradually decrease with a few showers and a thunderstorm possible, mainly early on. It'll be warm with a low of 68 degrees. Tomorrow, anticipate a mix of sunshine and clouds with hot temperatures. In the afternoon, it will be breezy, and there is a chance of an afternoon thunderstorm. The high will reach 92 degrees. Tomorrow night will be clear to partly cloudy with a low of 62 degrees. I'm AccuWeather meteorologist Jason Caterina on WPG Talk Radio 95.5.
3: News. I'm Carmen Roberts. Police in Toledo, Ohio are searching for the shooters who opened fire at a neighborhood festival today, injuring several people.
4: Once the shots get fired, everybody just want to scatter and everything. Yeah, we were just sitting right there having a good time talking to our people, and then the shots just got the fire in.
3: Oh, the victims were rushed to hospitals, but the extent of the injuries is not known, and the number of people injured is not known. Police are urging people to avoid the area near the Old West End Festival. Auburn University student Weston Higginbotham, who vanished in Japan after leaving his family during an argument, is found dead after a week search.
5: This is a horrific outcome to what was supposed to be a dream vacation in Japan.
3: Fox's Madison Scarpino, the family confirmed that volunteer searchers found Weston's body in the mountainous area outside Kyoto. 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
3: All right, 25 now till the top of the hour. Toll free, our number is 800-941-SEAN if you want to be a part of the program. All right. I am tired of lies. I am tired of conspiracy theories. I am tired of people that don't know what the hell they're even talking about, that don't have anywhere near the sources that yours truly has. And this is not me bragging. This is me doing my job, basically, and you shouldn't get a pat on the back for doing your job. To a fault, I have spoken with the people that would know, that will talk to me, and there are many of them. I've known a lot of people in the Trump administration for decades, including President Trump himself, and to a fault, there is no deviation from their analysis that what the president did and is doing with Iran, Operation Midnight Hammer, Operation Epic Fury, was in America's interest. It was vital. And they all pretty much use the same term, that the president had no choice. Now, I think we had the definitive interview with Steve Witkoff. The Iranians acknowledge they have, you know, the 460 kilograms of enriched uranium at 60%. They rejected civilian use uranium for free in perpetuity as part of the deal they were trying to make early on. That tells me that they want a nuclear weapon. Okay, the president had no choice. The president standing firm on the nuclear question, he knows deep in his heart that you can't allow, you know, Islamo-fascists and fanatics and a death cult to have nuclear weapons. You think the problems in the Strait of Hormuz are bad now? Imagine a nuclear-armed Iran. That would be far worse. And yeah, have we partnered with one of the greatest military mights on the planet? I think we're number one. I think Israel is number two. And we have a great relationship. Israel's never had a greater friend in that Oval Office than Donald J. Trump. And anyway, it's frustrating to read the lies. It's frustrating to hear the lies that the intel didn't back this. Whoever says that, know that when they say it, they are lying to you. When people say that Israel caused Donald Trump to make this move, they are lying to you. Prime Minister Netanyahu forced President Trump's hand. They are lying to you. Fox News hosts like Mark Levin and Sean Hannity, they're the ones that influenced the president. They are lying to you. And I'm just getting sick and tired of all of it. Now, today, Congressman Marlon Stutzman, Indiana, introduced a House resolution to transition the U.S.-Israel relationship away from one of traditional foreign assistance towards a new era of mutual cooperation, joint investment, and shared development. I like the idea. They're one of our best, closest, most reliable allies. We learned in this whole conflict, don't ever count on Europe. What I've been saying about Europe as a continent in a precipitous decline that's been going on forever is real. But Israel has been a loyal partner of this country. And we have done the world a favor, this uniting, this force of Israel and the U.S. Anyway, I just wanted to get a quick update from Congressman Stutzman as to what this is actually all about. And have you talked to the president about it, sir?
4: Yeah, Sean, great to talk to you. Thanks for having me on. You know, this is...
3: By the way, is there anything I said that's not true?
4: No.
3: Did the intelligence warrant that the president had no choice but to prevent Iran from having a nuclear weapon? He had to act when he did.
4: No, he absolutely did the right thing, and he acted according to the intelligence that told us all along, even back last summer when Operation Midnight Hammer took place and the two, you know, the bunker buster bombs went in and did a tremendous amount of damage. But this is what people need to realize, is that the IRGC, as you described them as a death cult, these guys will fight to the death for their religious beliefs. These guys are hard to negotiate. That's why these negotiations are difficult, that President Trump is navigating some of the most difficult waters. This is the leading state sponsor of terrorism

0: in the world. And this is Iran, folks. This is the IRGC that we're dealing with here, and it's the head of the snake. And so Congressman Abe Hamadeh and I, we were in Israel last week meeting with Prime Minister Benjamin Netanyahu, and Prime Minister Netanyahu had nothing but thanks to President Trump, to our military, to our administration, to the American people for what we're doing right now in going after the leading state sponsor of terrorism. And so when these people get caught up in this propaganda, they need to realize they're eating into the machine that's trying to divide the United States against ourselves, and that way we don't go after the real evil that's in this country.
1: Well, this is a very pivotal moment, and I think the wisdom of President Trump, and I think he's used three historical events. He's learned three lessons from history. In the last century, over 100 million souls died because of Mao, China, Stalin, Russia, Hitler, Germany, Mussolini, fascism, Tojo, Japan, Pol Pot, the killing fields. In other words, learn the lesson. If you can negate or neutralize the threat early, do it. Don't wait. I think the president learned that lesson. I think he learned the lesson of Ronald Reagan, and that is peace through strength. I think he also, and this will be proven true, has learned the lesson that you can't have forever wars and American boots on the ground in perpetuity, stepping over IED after IED. And I think he's applied all of that to his America First principles.
0: That's absolutely right. And, you know, if there are two nations that are standing together against totalitarianism and for freedom, it's the United States and it's Israel. I mean, you mentioned this earlier with Europe. You know, most people, we would say, well, who's the United States' greatest ally today? We used to say Great Britain. You know, maybe we would say other countries in Europe. But today, it's Israel. And it's incredible to me being there. The country is growing economically. There's around 10 million people that now live in the country. They're approaching $1 trillion in GDP. And that's what Prime Minister Netanyahu said about our supplement that we give to Israel of $3.8 billion every year. He said, you know what? We can stand on our own two feet. We are a strong country. We want to do this on our own. And that way people stop using it as leverage against Israel. And he said what he'd rather see is a trade agreement and a defense agreement. And that's what my resolution does, is it's a sense of Congress. It's a resolution.
1: Well, it'll codify it, which I think is a good idea.
0: Right. As we go into the new memorandum of understanding with Israel, we're going to say we're partners in this. I mean, the mature relationship that we have between Israel and the United States is one that we don't have with any other countries. And if there's a country that's fighting for freedom in the Middle East, it's Israel. And there wouldn't be any other president that I can think of that would be able to do what President Trump is doing and bringing the Gulf states in the region, Israel, you know, maybe even Syria someday will get their act together, and in which we need them to keep Turkey at bay between Israel and Turkey. Syria's got to be a strong, independent country supporting the Syrian people. So it's only President Trump who is the strongest negotiator, strongest diplomat that we have had in decades since Ronald Reagan that can make these sort of deals happen.
1: Oh, we appreciate what you're doing. Thanks for the update, Congressman. Marlon Stutzman of Indiana, sir, thank you. 800-941-SEAN if you want to be a part of the program. All right, let's get to our busy telephones. All right, Linda, you want me to go to one caller in particular. Which caller is it?
2: So this guy's awesome. His mom is a skydiver, and obviously after we heard about the horrible struggles that you made your poor fiance go through jumping out of planes to get on the show, I was like, what kind of, like, it's like hazing, Sean. I couldn't believe it. Anyways, turns
1: okay,
2: out.
1: Okay. Well, first of all,
2: yeah,
1: I didn't make anybody.
2: Go ahead.
1: I didn't make anybody do anything. No, I provided opportunities for people. Remember, I was doing a news magazine show, and and she was more than happy to do it. I might take a
2: different
1: position.
2: I think if I play that tape back, I heard your fiance kind of go, well, sure, Sean, I'll jump out of the plane not once but twice. I was like, dear Lord Almighty. But I have to say,
1: really are leaning into me pretty hard here.
2: I'm just on your fiance's side. That's all. It's just not.

0: your side for once. I'm on the other Hannity side. That's okay.
1: I mean,
0: okay.
1: I
0: no
1: sent Lawrence Jones out to do crazy stuff for years, too. I mean, I identify very talented people. I mean, if I could, I'd send you out on the road, too, but you're just too busy.
0: I cannot jump out of a plane, my friend. Let me tell you
1: something. Yes, you could. I can shove you. I can push you.
2: Wow.
0: Well, we do have somebody on the line whose mom is 99 years old.
1: Well, wait a minute. Before you get to that, one of the worst calls of my life. So my son is at this tournament in, believe it or not, Australia. And this is before college. And he has adults with him. And I get a call from him. And well, I get a call from one of the adults with him, one of the coaches with him. I don't know how to tell you this, but your son is insisting that we jump out of an airplane and go parachuting. And I'm like, well, what do we know about the company and planes? I mean, usually those planes are like these rickety, broken down 1960s models. And it turned out it wasn't much different than what I initially thought. I talked to the owner. I said, something happens to my son. I'm coming there. And I am holding you personally accountable for this. But, you know, it's one of those moments, if you say no to your child, you're the worst parent in the world. I did not like the idea at all. But anyway, Donna, Michigan, apparently your mother went skydiving, Rocky Mountain climbing, you know, went on a bull named Blue Man Shoe, whatever the song says, Tim McGraw. She really went skydiving at 99?
3: Yeah, she started talking about it about a year ago that she wanted to do it on her 100th birthday. And then she decided that she may not make 100 and she feels good right now. Let's go do it now. So me, I'm her youngest son, and three of her grandkids and her went skydiving. Yep.
1: How did you like it?
3: I was a little bit nervous. My mom, if you watch the video of her, she is like totally calm. She loved the whole thing. I mean, she's ready to go back. She's already got it. Wants to go back in August or September to do it again. She's ready to go again.
1: Wow. Well, what a special lady. I do admire the courage of people that are daredevils. I do.
3: Well, here
1: I don't have, I personally have no interest in jumping out of an airplane. And I would not, for the record, push Linda out of an airplane. Although it might be fun, you know, to say, I'll do it if you do it. And then let her jump first and say, I'll see you on the ground.
3: When we were skydiving, you could see like the Mackinac Bridge and the Great Lakes. And I mean, it was just beautiful scenery. I mean, just. Absolutely.
1: Yeah, people love that daredevil stuff. I kind of admire people that do it. Please send our best to your mom for us. Okay, will you do that for us?
3: Yeah, hey, my mom, she's a big Trump fan. She stood in line twice to watch him here in Michigan. Once she got in and once she waited for 12 hours and he never made it. But she's a big Trump fan. Yeah, she loves that.
1: Well, she sounds like a special lady. And send her a happy 100th birthday when that day comes. And maybe she'll call in one day. We'll talk to her, too. And by the way, for the record, Linda, I did not make anybody do anything.
0: No, you just said, hey, do you want to be on the biggest TV show in America? All you have to do is jump out of this plane.
1: I will send you skydiving.
2: With or without a parachute.
0: Oh, my God, Ethan. Good Lord almighty. Tough day for Linda.
2: Sometimes he does stipulations, so we want to make sure safety.
1: I won't give her a parachute, but I won't give her one that has a backup parachute. Let's take
0: her. Oh, how kind.
1: Let's increase the entertainment.
0: Who's backsliding now?
1: Okay, I'm very tongue-in-cheek. All right, everyone needs to go to this website, byrna.com, today. You need a safety security strategy for you, your children, everyone that's important to you in your life. That's where this technology comes in. It is non-lethal. The FBI, last year we have statistics for 2022, points out, rightly so, that 0.01% of all altercations require a lethal response. Do you need to have that option? Yes, you do. But for all the other times, you want the non-lethal option first. Even if you can get away, that's your first option. But anyway, the beauty of this technology, you don't need a permit. You don't need a background check. It's legal in all 50 states. I own them myself. 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Now, when the pros in mass numbers start adopting this technology, you know it's effective. 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You have police departments all around the country using this technology. 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
8: I'm Gianna Gelosi with your Fox True Crime Minute. As OnlyFans model Courtney Clenny awaits trial for the murder of her boyfriend, her attorneys told a Florida judge that they have been able to examine crucial evidence in the case. Clenny was arrested in August of 2022 and pleaded not guilty to second-degree murder in the death of her boyfriend, Christian Obumselli. The 27-year-old died after being stabbed in the Miami apartment he shared with Clenny on April 3, 2022. A medical examiner says the knife wound to his chest was 3 inches deep. Clenny's defense insists she was acting in self-defense when her boyfriend was killed. During a pretrial hearing June 1st, Clenny's attorneys say they had the opportunity to examine the knives involved in the case and told a judge that they had more than 8 depositions scheduled in the upcoming days as they get ready to respond to the pretrial motions by the prosecution. Prior to her arrest, Clenny was a popular creator on OnlyFans with a following of 2 million on Instagram. No trial date has been set. 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I'm Gianna Gelosi with your Fox True Crime Minute.
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0: going to wrap things up for today. Hannity tonight, 9 Eastern, on the Fox News Channel. We are loaded up. The only Democrat with some common sense and decency, John Fetterman, Linda's senator, will join us. We'll have a wrap-up of all the elections, what's happened, where. Congrats to Steve Hilton and Spencer Pratt. That's going to be interesting. We'll have a preview of the general election and news you'll never get from the legacy media mob. Tonight at 9, we'll see you then back here tomorrow. Thank you for making this show possible.
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0: Born on America's darkest day, 9/11/01, the Tunnel to Towers Foundation, they have been helping American heroes ever since. Heroes like FDNY firefighter Robert E. Welsh III. Now, Robert served as a police officer before his appointment to the fire department in 2001, just weeks after the 9/11 attacks. He was on the front lines of 9/11 recovery efforts, and Robert dedicated nearly two decades of his life protecting his community. He also coached youth sports. He shared a full life with the love of his life, Jennifer, and their three children. But Robert lost his courageous battle with 9/11-related cancer, leaving behind his beloved family. Now, Tunnel to Towers honored Robert by paying the Welsh's family mortgage. 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Maybe you have land or an old car. Just please go to their website. It's the letter T, the number 2, the letter T.org. The letter T, the number 2, the letter T.org. 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
2: Gunfire erupts in Toledo. I'm Carmen Roberts, Fox News.
3: Bullets flying everywhere. Going crazy, man. Whole lot of pandemonium.
2: Gunfire ripped through a street festival in the Ohio City, injuring several people this afternoon. This man was there, too.
3: We told him to stay. Everybody get back.
2: Several victims were rushed to hospitals, but the number and extent of their injuries is not known. Police and the FBI are searching for the people who opened fire and trying to figure out why. The U.S. and Iran exchanged fire overnight with the latest test of the fragile ceasefire. Tensions staying high in the Strait of Hormuz. U.S. military says it downed 4 Iranian drones launched toward the Strait and towards U.S. Gulf allies. Fox's Jeff Paul has more from Dubai.
4: Iran once again firing over both ballistic missiles and drones on their neighbors here in the Gulf, raising questions over the future of a possible peace deal between the U.S. and Iran. Now, U.S. CENTCOM confirming those strikes happening after its forces struck Iranian radar sites and shot down 4 one-way attack drones. U.S. officials say Iran then fired 7 ballistic missiles towards both Kuwait and Bahrain. CENTCOM confirming 6 of those missiles were intercepted and the 7th did not reach its intended target. Now, Iran continues to leverage what's happening in Lebanon. Despite a U.S.-backed ceasefire, Israeli forces and Iranian-backed militant group Hezbollah are still exchanging strikes. Iran's foreign minister says if the fighting doesn't stop in Lebanon, then the entire war could restart.
2: And volunteer searchers in Japan found the body of a missing 20-year-old Auburn University student today. The family of Weston Higginbotham said on social media that his body was discovered in a mountainous area near Kyoto, but did not reveal a cause of death. His family thanks supporters for the outpouring of kindness and support from the U.S. and around the world. 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
2: Secretary of War Pete Hegseth is in Normandy, France, to commemorate the 82nd anniversary of the D-Day landings. The secretary honored the sacrifices of American troops who helped liberate Europe during World War II. And earlier, he emphasized the site is more than a resting place.
8: It is a monument to the unyielding spirit of the American warrior, a testament to the supreme sacrifices our warriors made to liberate an entire continent from the grip of tyranny.
2: June 6, 1944 was the largest amphibious invasion in history. Some parents in the U.S. are calling for more transparency from school boards. That's according to data from the Brookings Institution.
6: Around the country, parents are seeking transparency, a call that has only grown since the pandemic. Defending Education claims that the nation's 2 largest teachers unions have donated more than $669 million to left-wing causes since 2015. No substantial donations were provided to Republican-aligned causes. The concern is that this cash not only influences but further divides families and school districts when it comes to setting curriculum and policies in areas like race and gender. According to a survey released by the Brookings Institution, so-called culture war conflicts have declined since the pandemic but are not down to pre-COVID-19 levels.

0: schools. Brookings concludes that the conflicts may have undermined schools' response to exceptionally challenging circumstances.
1: Fox's Alexandria Hoff in the survey also said most board members are concerned about the influence of partisan politics. Note, Triple Crown winner this year, but Golden Tempo pulled ahead to victory in the Belmont Stakes today.
2: Golden Tempo pulls away late. Golden Tempo has won the Belmont Stakes.
1: And that call on Fox, Golden Tempo also won the Kentucky Derby, but did not run in the Preakness. And therefore, there's no Triple Crown winner. I'm Carmen Roberts. This is Fox News.
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0: 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Tonight, expect clouds to gradually decrease with a few showers and a thunderstorm possible, mainly early on. It'll be warm with a low of 68 degrees. Tomorrow, anticipate a mix of sunshine and clouds with hot temperatures. In the afternoon, it will be breezy, and there is a chance of an afternoon thunderstorm. The high will reach 92 degrees. Tomorrow night will be clear to partly cloudy with a low of 62 degrees. I'm AccuWeather meteorologist Jason Caterina on WPG Talk Radio 95.5.
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2: Today is the day the Lord has made, and these are the times through which God has decided we should live. Gods. Yeah, we talk about them a lot. And I got this morning a sign from gods from a friend of mine. And I don't, my friend isn't even, it makes me sad to say, but he's not a man of faith. He's heroic. He served our country a bunch of times. It's not my friend Tim Krukshank. This is a guy you don't know. Tim's the CEO of Bone Frog Coffee. And he looked at this in almost the same way I did, except he has served our country as a team guy in a special forces environment a bunch. And he still works with our military a bunch. So... The thing he sent me this morning, I looked at this, and I don't normally say this to this particular friend. I don't, you know, we've had faith conversations, and he's let me know it just has never hit him. And I'm hoping maybe this one will. Because it has to do with something we're doing to ourselves in our country. And if we cannot see this as a sign from God, I don't know what we can see. Yeah, our country, as you know, and maybe don't, we've made the decision to allow ourselves to be conquered. And it's happening bit by bit. And you could look at the dramatic things that are very obvious. We have congressional representatives who openly hate America and openly state that they are here to build power bases for other countries, in mostly Islamic countries. And you know the people I'm speaking about. The Squad. We could look at Mamdani in New York. We could look at the fact that the Mockingbird media is no longer concerned about separation of church and state at all. Or with equity at all. In that Mamdani, the mayor of New York, leads Islamic prayer sessions for men on city.

which is what? No equity. And in there, when it's pointed at Republicans, it violates the separation of church and state that Thomas Jefferson described in a letter to a friend. So you can look at that. Those are little acts of conquering. And what Mondami is doing to the city is difficult to see as anything other than a purposeful destruction of that city, which is what he seems to be doing. There's the fact that a bunch of mosques are getting built in locations around the 9/11 attacks. And that's getting us close to this latest act that just seems to be an absolute message from God. It happens that God has made a career, as it were. I mean, he doesn't have careers. He's timeless. But God has made it known in his words, the historical accounts written in the Bible, inspired by God, that he will allow countries who turn their face from him to be turned over to their enemies. He's done it with Israel countless times. And he told them through the prophets, this is what I'm going to do. You worship false idols. You turn your face from me. And I'm going to let your enemies overtake you. And if you find that anti-Semitic, I'm sorry. That's what God said to the Jewish people many times. Ezekiel 22, I believe, is one of the most vibrant descriptions of God's grievances against Israel and Judah. And of course, he loves the Jewish people. God loves us. Our country's headed into Pride Month, which began as Pride Day and then Pride Week, and now it's Pride Month, which is really Pride Decade. And putting aside for a moment just the sexual left's obsession with forcing everybody to agree with them, if you simply look at that from an identity basis, you're prideful of a sin. That's what this whole month is dedicated towards, being proud of sinning, which is not falling into sin. And God has made a habit of saying to countries, okay, you don't need me, it seems. I'll turn my face from you. I'll remove my blessings from you. You don't need me. Try it without me. And it's just a simple text I got. It's not even, I mean, it's just from Twitter. My friend sent me and he wrote, only in America. And all I saw at first, because I didn't realize I needed to click on it, it was like 4:15 this morning. This is Todd Let's Roll Beamer, who died heroically while trying to retake United Flight 93 from Al-Qaeda terrorists on 9/11. His final resting place is in Cranberry, New Jersey, where he was living with his wife and children. I looked at that and thought, okay, but wait, only in America. I thought this was a post honoring Todd Beamer, who should be honored. And then I clicked on it. And I went over to the story from Guy Benson. This is Todd Let's Roll Beamer, who died heroically while trying to retake the United Flight 93 from Al-Qaeda terrorists on 9/11. His final resting place is in Cranberry, New Jersey, where he was living with his wife and children before his murder. Cranberry is located in New Jersey 12, where the new Democratic nominee for Congress is Adam Hamaway. Hamaway was a close associate and translator to Omar Abdel Rahman, also known as the Blind Sheikh, an arch terrorist convicted of masterminding multiple

plots against targets in New York City, including the World Trade Center. Hamaway testified at Abdelrahman's trial as the defense witness. It's also been reported that Hamaway traveled to Bosnia to volunteer at an organization that was later unmasked as an Al-Qaeda front group. One of Hamaway's loudest and most high-profile supporters and endorsers has openly declared that America deserved the 9/11 attack. Or attacks. Hamaway is now the prohibitive frontrunner to represent Todd Beamer's district in the United States Congress. Indeed, only in America. And this is a decision that people in this country have made to be conquered. Some of it through the polluted ideology of opposite empathy, reverse empathy. It's like the book. There's a book called The Opening of the American Mind. And people have criticized that book of saying you can make your mind so open that anything will flow in or out. True. Supposed empathy has been so championed that you now have this reverse empathy where people have been so rewarded for false empathy, it's now reverse empathy, empathizing our way into having a congressional representative who was a good associate of the guy who helped take down the towers in that district. And here's why it's reverse empathy. They would do it to the to you. See, empathy is easily described as you have a someone who's trapped on a rock on a river, and you're on the side of the river yelling, hey, that's looks really dangerous, praying for you. Or that's compassion, pardon me, that's compassion. I'm praying for you, that looks really dangerous. Empathy is getting out on the rock with them and saying, man, it is scary out here. Will you please grab that rescue line with me and come out? And reverse empathy is, hey, you know what? That river's not having fun either. You know, can't we have empathy for the river? And that's a ridiculous comparison. But it applies here in this country. The people who are willing to vote for this guy would be the same people who would take reverse empathy and say, if they were on an airplane being hijacked by terrorists, well, it's their turn to fly. Shouldn't they have a turn to fly? Insane reverse empathy. And God will turn his face from us, and we see the results. That's why I'm hoping for a biblical rebellion, a peaceful biblical rebellion, where people say, hey, if it's not in the Bible, I'm not going to sponsor it, speak it, or put up with it. That has to happen. It has to happen for the sake of our country and the sake of our sanity and the sake of caring for our families. And that's getting harder. You know, a lot of investors are focused on AI, crypto, and tech. But the real story, guys, according to my friend Zach Abraham, Chief Investment Officer, Bulwark Capital Management, the real story is happening at the level of energy. 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If you're concerned about how energy is impacting your retirement, get with Zach and get a copy of get a Know Your Risk portfolio review free of charge. 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
3: I'm Bill Hemmer, and these are the most impactful moments in American history. Can you put a price on treason? Robert Hansen could. 1.4 million. When Hansen joined the FBI, he took an oath, swearing to defend the U.S. Constitution against all enemies. Beginning in 1979, Hansen would spend the next 22 years of his career as a Soviet spy. While operating within the FBI's Soviet counterintelligence program, Hansen supplied Moscow with some of America's most sensitive secrets. And on February 18, 2001, the deception was brought to an end. A cold day in Virginia's Foxstone Park, beneath a wooden bridge, Hansen dropped a garbage bag filled with classified materials. And with that, Robert Hansen was caught red-handed. For more, go to foxnewspodcast.com. I'm Bill Hemmer, Fox News.
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2: Appreciate you listening to the Todd Herman Show. We have a Substack that is archives every single video show we've ever done. 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Also has show notes, etc. So you can click on the link. So you can send things to friends, things like this. There's a reason I am not going to give up talking about the technocratic medical state. I can't. And it's not because, it's, you know, the greatest hits and, oh, my gosh, that time in talk radio. And no, it's not. It's because they're doing things like this to you and your loved ones. This is Dr. Robert Malone.
3: And there's a policy that is being advocated by many using the hashtag no vax, no visit. And what I'm talking about is called cocooning. This is the historic policy that parents increasingly are, particularly from certain generations, are saying that, no, grandparents can't be present at the time of birth. They can't be around their new grandchild if they haven't been fully vaccinated. So let's talk about that just for a minute, about cocooning. And I'm going to give you the punchline at the start. Leave the cocooning to the caterpillars. This is another case where the ACIP took action without having any data to support the action when they promoted that cocooning should be used, and parents and grandparents and anybody else, uncles, aunts, etc., need to be vaccinated once again with Tdap, particularly because of the acellular pertussis component.
2: And that stuff doesn't work. You know, I want to get into the medical speak, but it's that's another injection that's been shown not to work. And it's unneeded. So I can't stop talking about this stuff because of what we're seeing. Now, our Substack has probably the world's greatest archive of stories and abuses of the technocratic medical class that you're ever going to find, because you can go through and find all of these links and take it back to the early days. You know, we started this adventure in podcasting and national radio 2 or 3 years ago. And you can go back and look, it hasn't changed. And RFK Jr. has done what he can, but listen to this. This is a mom who simply, she was refused service by a clinic. And you know what she did? Guess what her crime was? It wasn't refusing the injections, guys. That's not what it was. It was something else. Listen to this.
4: I'm here, and y'all are telling me, oh, it's safe to give your daughter this. So I want to read it. I want to see what's in it.
5: I could give you the number, and then you can call them.
4: Okay, sounds crazy. Y'all don't keep those? Y'all just throw them away? Or why would we not be able to make a copy of that?
5: I can't give you a copy of that.
4: Well, but why?
5: Because I can't.
4: I mean, it's... For what reason, though? It's not against HIPAA, it's not...
5: Well, because I guess you've been discharged from the practice already?
4: Right, because I refused a vaccine.
5: Yes, and I can't give you anything anymore. Once you're discharged from the practice, I can't give you any more information. So the only thing I can tell you is you can call that 1-800 number, and they...
4: Yeah, but if I give her this shot, then they would see her as a patient again. So I want to read about the vaccine that... y'all are telling me is safe to give her because she's been a patient here for 10 years.
5: If you go on that and on the website, you can look it up
2: Substack,
5: the CDC,
2: you can,
5: and they'll give you everything that's on there.
2: At our Substack, you can watch that interaction. They're not kicking her out. They're not firing her as a patient because she refused the injections. She refused the injections because she simply said, I want to read the insert that carries within it all the known adverse events and the likelihood of them occurring. That's why she rejected the so-called vaccine. And for people who still are having trouble understanding

0: why?
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6: 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Tonight, expect clouds to gradually decrease with a few showers and a thunderstorm possible, mainly early on. It'll be warm with a low of 68 degrees. Tomorrow, anticipate a mix of sunshine and clouds with hot temperatures. In the afternoon, it will be breezy and there is a chance of an afternoon thunderstorm. The high will reach 92 degrees. Tomorrow night will be clear to partly cloudy with a low of 62 degrees. I'm AccuWeather meteorologist Jason Caterina on WPG Talk Radio 95.5.
7: Fox News, I'm Roger Stern. A mass shooting late Saturday afternoon in Toledo, Ohio. One or more people opening fire at a street festival, hitting many victims. This man was nearby.
8: 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Going crazy, man. 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
7: No word on the number of people hit or the extent of their injuries. Police say they're looking for several suspects. Russian President Vladimir Putin rejects an offer by Ukrainian President Volodymyr Zelensky to start peace talks.
10: Putin said he glanced at Zelensky's letter, but said he saw no point in meeting with him and that he would only end the war when Russia's goals had been met, meaning Kyiv should abandon efforts to join NATO and give up parts of its territory.
7: Fox's Stephanie Bennett. 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

a red state beginning to fall. We've talked about harm reduction. If you ever hear the phrase harm reduction, understand your state is at risk. If you live in Austin, Texas, you see harm reduction tactics and talk all over the place. These are organizations that hand out foil and needles, and they hand out bleach and food. And in separate countries like Seattle, they hand out booty bumping kits. And a booty bumping kit is what you use when your veins and arteries are so collapsed and abused and calcified from having been shot up that you end up putting drugs up your rectum. They hand these things out. At no point do they make the suggestion that, hey, maybe you should stop taking the drugs. If you live in a red state and you hear the phrase harm reduction, understand your state is at risk, as we're talking about red state rescue. If you see harm reduction, put together a process to target them and shut them down, because there's nothing harm reductive about it. Our friend Chris Bray at his great blog, Tell Me How It Ends, on Substack, and there's a link in the show notes. Chris goes through some constituencies in Los Angeles fighting against Spencer Pratt becoming mayor. One of those constituencies is the Skid Row Care Compass. Skid Row. This place's job is to keep people on drugs. It is operated by three so-called nonprofits: the Homeless Healthcare of Los Angeles, Social Model Recovery Systems, and Wesley Health Centers. It distributes needles, pipes, aluminum foils, all the things we just talked about. It costs $26 million per year to keep people on drugs. We just talked about Absolute Ministries. $26 million, they couldn't begin to believe of a budget like that, but they've saved taxpayers $80 million. So if you hear harm reduction at any city council meetings, surround it, understand it, rephrase it, make sure that you're speaking clear language. They are not talking about harm reduction. These are drug dealers. By everything but the actual substance, they're drug dealers, and many of them, as has been found out in Los Angeles, actually do supply the drugs. These places are homing signals for people who want to get people on drugs and keep them on drugs, and for drug dealers. There's a reason why we're seeing arrests now by federal authorities in Los Angeles of people who work for these nonprofits who are actually handing out the fentanyl, or rather selling it. This is huge business. Anything you see in your states related to not forcing people to decide to change before they get aid is another sign. So you'll hear the phrase low barrier shelter in relation to people who are experiencing homelessness versus street people. And let me delineate the two. It's always going to happen, sadly, that people end up losing a home. Foreclosures, they can't pay the rents. You know, I spent a period of time couch surfing when I was young, sleeping in my car, a very brief period of time, praise God. And it, now, honestly, I could have gone back and gotten stayed with my friends, my godparents. All I had to do is just show up in the driveway and they'd let me in. Or I could have stayed with an aunt or uncle. I could have moved home this weekend. There's a ton of things I could have done, but I didn't want to. And so I slept on couches and I slept in my car for a little while. And it's not that fun, but it wasn't horrible because I only did it for a week. I was experiencing homelessness. And in fact, to be honest, I was experimenting with it, to be honest. So then there are people who become very committed street people. And this happens in cities like Los Angeles. Reference back the Skid Row Care Center. They're not caring for people. They're keeping people on drugs. And Los Angeles voters have been convinced that it's an act of cruelty to get people off drugs. The people who are going to vote for Karen Bass, or the people who are going to vote for Nithya Raman, they've been convinced that it's the cruelest thing in the world to go to a tent where someone's shooting up drugs and to say, hey, that's illegal. We're going to arrest you and force you to make a decision. It's a long-term time in jail and no treatment. Or it's into a treatment facility, and if you break treatment protocol, then it's jail. That's cruel. But giving them sandwiches and soup and kits to continue to shoot up with, that's kindness. So a red state warning signal, this will come from college campuses. It'll come from fallen churches or even well-meaning churches. Anything like this means that the idea has entered into your state that we are not going to make any effort to get people off drugs. We're going to keep them on it. $26 million a year.
And by the way, of course, that includes salaries and vacations and retirement plans and

cool trips around. Secondly, any signal that they're now going to welcome so-called camping, this is what they call it. They refer to people who have become committed street people as campers. And they do this because camping is cool. Camping is a neat thing. We like to go camping with our families, right? Or your friends. So they call it camping because it has a friendly glow to this. And they refer to people as campers. So if you see any indication in your cities or states at all in this Red State Rescue Plan, if any of this is going on, understand that this is a furtherance of allowing people to stay in your city and continue to grow things like the Skid Row Care Alliance. In the separate country of Washington State, it's the Low-Income Housing Institute is one of them. There's many other swindles that operate this way in the homeless industrial complex over there, but it's the same exact routine. So Chris Bray talks about the fact that there are people, this happens in all these states, there are investors who go out and purchase derelict RVs. And with the derelict RVs, many of them don't run. But they tow them to areas around the city and let homeless people live in them. They're not living there for free. It's not their RVs. They're renting them. But what they're renting is the shells and the walls. So if you hear any appeal in Austin or in any of the cities, Louisville, Kentucky, you'll hear this. Areas outside of Detroit, you've heard this. If you see any appeal to create parking lots for this, understand that's a for-profit business model. And Chris Bray uses the phrase vanlords instead of landlords. And there are people in Seattle I knew and had seen interviewed who owned 35 of these. And they would say, oh, no, we're just providing people housing. No, you're not. These places are death traps that don't have power, don't have water, don't have sewer systems. They don't have the tanks are filled, and they flood them out in the street. And if they run, then they flood the street with the feces and the urine, and they drive to another location if it runs. If you see anything like this, understand this is not about serving people. It's not about helping people. It's about importing people. And Chris Bray has a phrase for this. He calls them body brokers. I'll never forget having a conversation on Cairo Radio with some people when I was doing a radio show there. And I mentioned that Seattle was advertising for drug addicts to come. And I remember Mike Lewis saying to me, I haven't seen those advertisements. It's funny. I live here. I haven't seen any billboards or TV ads. And I said, no, it's earned media. You're right. I said it wrong. They're using earned media. They're using PR to talk about the fact that we are an accepting, loving city. We consider drug abuse to be a disease. We don't jail people for being sick. You can't prosecute your way out of a disease. If you hear any conversations like this, understand these are attempts to bring people into the city. If you see your news, local news, promoting the great compassionate work of people who are coming into the city and finally getting help, they're getting to stay in the tiny villages, in the low barrier shelters. What that means is you can do whatever you want in the shelters, including sex trafficking yourself and other people. If you see these behaviors being promoted by your local news, or not condemned or investigated, for instance, they're not reporting that these RVs are owned by people and rented by people, understand that fixes in. Those are designed to be a signal to people to come. And then there are, in fact, groups who literally traffic drug-addicted street people into cities that have a business model established to serve them. If you are seeing the homeless population increase, you're watching an influx of people the same way that they use illegal immigrants for this. It's the same swindle done with a different constituency of people. So if there's any talk in any of your cities about allowing camping, what they're doing is setting up an infrastructure to welcome drug addicts to your area so they can receive these so-called benefits of being allowed to continue to shoot up and to sex traffic. And then Chris makes the point that anytime you have drug addiction, you are going to have sex trafficking. Anytime you have the cartels, you're going to have sex trafficking because the economics are far superior. You can sell a person fentanyl once. You can sell a person's body 10 to 15 to 20 times a day. You just have to make sure they have enough food to exist. In Los Angeles,

Angeles, that's not an issue because you have people going to sex trafficking tents handing them food. So you don't even have to pay to keep your victims alive anymore. You just have to provide them enough drugs and be the one who gives them the drugs at a discount or on trade. You want drugs? Go turn six tricks. I'll give you a hit. Right after your sixth trick, I'm going to give you a hit. So go turn the six tricks as fast as you can, and you get a hit. Hey, you do 18 tricks a day. That's three free hits. And maybe I'll give you a bonus fourth one. And yeah, I'll give you some downers so you can sleep. If you see these things anywhere near you, understand your red state is absolutely at risk. Absolutely. So you go to the city council meetings and you treat these things just like you treat the city, the school board meetings. You speak truth into what they are. No child's born in the wrong body. No one is helped by allowing them to continue to take drugs. This is not gender-affirming surgery. It's chemical and surgical mutilation. This is not care. This is capturing people. You are not restoring them. You're storing them. I mean, it's almost like that movie The Matrix turned upside down, where they're not the batteries. They're simply a function of revenue. So when you see things like this happening, understand what you're seeing and call them out. That's the only way to make an attempt to block the globalists or leftists, if you prefer, from totally taking over your area. This is an interaction that happens between the corrupt dictator of the separate country of Washington's social media page. I don't think that Bob Ferguson wrote this, but there's an answer that comes from Jim Walsh, who's the head of the Republican Party over there. Jim happens to be a pretty decent dude. He's actually a very nice guy. I've gone to church with him and had private conversations with him, and I truly believe he loves Jesus. He's an incredibly intellectual dude. I don't agree with him on everything, but he's a very, very smart man. So someone from the social media management, Bob Ferguson, was referencing something that Jim Walsh said. Of course, I'm looking at it. Jim Walsh eyes 2028 run for governor. And then Bob Ferguson's account wrote this. Jim, you're a big talker, but we all know you won't have the guts to actually take me on. So here's how Jim replied to this. Bob, November 2028 is 29 months away. In the meantime, I challenge you to a series of monthly debates, each focused on a single policy topic relevant to Washington State. 1 hour, once a month through November 2028. No notes, no staff. A different Washington-based journalist can moderate each debate. The journalist picks the single topic, no advance notice to either of us, not just a one-and-done run event, a steady regular debate series about fixing what's broken in our state. Let's give the people of Washington the chance to hear how two very different people approach issues that affect their lives. Do you have the guts to accept it? In a state that is falling, this will not make the news. That did not make the news. Now, people like myself, I'm reporting it. There are people like Brandy Cruz has reported it. There's people like there's independent journalists who've reported this because it matters. You can go search high and low for the Mockingbird media. They are not going to report this. If you see in your state a refusal to debate and a refusal for the Mockingbird media to call for debates, or you hear phrases like Jim Walsh claims the governor challenged him, and you don't see proof like this, understand that this is a further indication that you're living in a state that is not safe. Now, in our area in North Idaho where we live, we're really at risk because there is no media. There's no television. There's no talk radio. There are podcasts. And there's some people doing really good work in terms of Facebook pages like North Idaho News. But there is actually no local talk radio here. There is no local television here. It all comes out of Spokane. So the politicians here can get away with whatever, which is going to lead us eventually to this overpass. And you can see, and I'll explain to you why this overpass is so indicative of a place that's getting ready to fall. It has to do with the movement of people. Remember the body brokers Chris talked about? It has to do with locating people in your state who have absolutely no regard for your state, and they're there for freebies. If you see any indication of these things, understand that your state is at risk. If you have no local media, your state is at risk. If you have no local talk radio, your state is at risk, because government thrives when there's no light put upon them. If you have a Republican Party in your state that will not address so-called social issues, your state is going to fall. If you have a Republican Party in your state that will not address the issues,

issue of homelessness this way, but instead wants to focus on simply the economy and gas prices, etc. Not that that's good news for Republicans right now. Your state is going to fall. Your red state is no longer safe. So make plans to vote for people within your Republican Party who are going to speak to these issues. If you have a crowded Republican primary for things like precinct chairs, understand you are under assault now. And you have to get through and clear through the people who are there to take the state down and go support the people who are actually there to support it. We've taken some time away from working with our friends at Allen Soaps, but that time is over. If you don't know, I knew John Caldwell, who went to the Lord about 5 weeks ago. I knew him a long time, but never hugged his neck. So Tina, his wife, has taken over the operations of the company. Guys, I'm telling you, it's a big, huge lift. But I asked her to put together a package that would mean something to her husband, John. And he loved this company so much. And he created the company to help Allen, who, as you know, is autistic and really high up on the spectrum. 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This is how it all started. You're going to get for $28.99, that's less than $30, a watermelon basil bar, vanilla lime, cedarwood jasmine, lavender rosemary, and a sisal pouch. 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So if you've forgotten about Allen Soaps, you're out of Allen Soaps, get back in on this, re-up your subscriptions. 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

0: And this murder of this young man named Henry. And what was done to Henry Novak. I don't know that you have yet seen the bottom of this. I think that we're going to learn. And I've heard, I've not seen this proven, but apparently this guy who murdered Henry, Vikram Digwa, was seen threatening other people with a sword. Okay, but knife crimes in the UK are taken very seriously. No, not when it's part of the special people group. And this is this opposite empathy. You know, empathy is someone's been captured by terrorists and you actually say, hey, I'll be captured with them. And sit down and say, this is super scary. Compassion is standing outside there going, that looks scary. And I'm praying for you. Empathy is you get in there with them, where they're at. Reverse, opposite, upside down, insane empathy is you get in the room with a friend who's been captured by terrorists and you say, you know, it is their turn to capture you. And this is for the greater good. And I'm not accusing Vikram Digwa of being a terrorist. He's an insane person. And this is what happens when you have open borders and don't do any investigation into who's coming to your country. You end up with cultures like this. It was a family culture. His mom was there right after, as Henry was bleeding out on the ground, he was allowed to hand his mom the knife that she went and hid. The police were too busy handcuffing a man who was bleeding into his lung. It took a long while, but Keir Starmer finally said something about this. He's the dictator of the UK.
1: Henry Novak was a kind, thoughtful, and much-loved young man. And this has understandably been devastating for his parents, for his family, and everybody who knew him. And I have seen the body cam footage. It's harrowing. And I have to say,
0: it's harrowing. Have you seen the footage that Vikram Digwa shot? Oh, you didn't know that? Yeah, he shot footage. It's been played in court, but never in public. The murderer filmed Henry dying, mocking him. You know, Keir Starmer had a little bit different tone when he talked about George Floyd.
1: Can I start by expressing shock and anger at the death of George Floyd?
0: Henry Novak was allowed to bleed out on the ground and handcuffed while bleeding out and not checked for a knife wound, but he said multiple times, I've been stabbed. And now the fateful words, this will ring in the UK forever, is, I don't think you have, mate. And so there are protests turning into riots in England, and the police are being more forceful with these crowds than they ever are when you have riots from the special people. Now, as a Christian man, I can't give in to hating Vikram Digwa. And if you're a Christian, nor can you. That's a command from Jesus. It's we don't do that. But we can hate the system that's allowing this and bringing this about. And the insanity of reverse upside down empathy that's bringing it about. But it's easy enough to say, okay, we've seen everything now. And I'm here to tell you, on this case, you ain't seen nothing yet.

0: in our politics in the last few days, trying to whip up division. That is not who we are in Britain. In Britain, we are reasonable, tolerant people. When we have a terrible case like Henry's case, Henry Novak, we react calmly, as his family have done. When it comes to disgusting images on Grok, we take Grok on and fight, because that's who we are as a country.
1: Disgusting images on Grok. And Keir Starmer says that Digwa's family has been patient and kind. No, you are a liar. They hid the knife. They tried to cover up the crime, and now they want privacy. It's you, Dictator Starmer, causing the division. We'll come back on the Todd Herman Show.

0: as the facts of the case are coming out, and we know that Vikram Dhingra actually videotaped on his phone Henry dying, listen to Keir Starmer about who's whipping up the division.
1: We need to also assert who we are as a country, because Musk again has been interfering.

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8: Bullets in Toledo, Ohio. I'm Roger Stern, Fox News. Gunfire rips through a street festival in Toledo, hitting many victims. This man witnessing the chaos.
9: Once the shots get fired, everybody just want to scatter and everything. Yeah, we were just sitting right there having a good time talking to our people, and then the shots just got the firing.
8: We don't know how many people were shot and how badly they're hurt. Police say they're searching for suspects. No word on a motive. Russia says Ukraine launched an unprecedented attack against St. Petersburg after turning down an offer for peace talks. Here's Fox's Stephanie Bennett.
10: This attack comes after Russian President Vladimir Putin rejected an offer from Zelensky to hold a face-to-face meeting to try and end this war. Putin said he glanced at Zelensky's letter, but said he saw no point in meeting with him and that he would only end the war when Russia's goals had been met, meaning Kyiv should abandon efforts to join NATO and give up parts of its territory. Zelensky then responded back, calling it a weak response. Russia continues to spray Ukraine with almost daily attacks, damaging several buildings in the Zaporizhzhia region. The Ukrainian foreign minister, he's warning Moscow things will only get worse for Russia.
8: Despite President Trump's hopes that the Iran war ends soon, Iran is still attacking other nations as the U.S. fires on Iran. Fox's Jeff Paul is in Dubai with a tangled chain of events.
11: Officials involved with CENTCOM say those strikes happened hours after its forces struck Iranian radar sites and shot down four one-way attack drones. U.S. officials say Iran then fired seven ballistic missiles towards Kuwait and Bahrain. CENTCOM confirming six of those missiles were intercepted and the seventh did not reach its intended target.
8: Pakistan's interior minister is in Tehran to try to revive negotiations between Iran and the U.S. America is listening to Fox News.
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8: The prosecution has wrapped up its case in the trial of a Texas teen accused of stabbing someone at a track meet. Fox's Brooke Taylor in McKinney, Texas.
10: The defense said that Anthony was sheltering from the rain and recognized someone there. Students testified that Austin Metcalf repeatedly asked Anthony to leave. Several recalled Anthony responding, "Touch me and find out." Now, jurors also heard that Metcalf made the first physical contact, but witnesses described it as minor. They testified that moments later, Anthony pulled out a 5-inch folding knife from his backpack and stabbed Metcalf in the chest. The defense argues Anthony acted out of self-defense and fear. Now, one of the key witnesses is a 17-year-old teammate of Metcalf's who was under the tent. He testified that Metcalf tried to avoid a fight, telling Anthony, quote, "Dude, I'm not going to fight you at a track meet."
8: If Carmelo Anthony is convicted of first-degree murder, he could get a life sentence. An American college student was found dead after going missing in Japan. Here's Fox's Madison Scarpino.
18: Weston Higginbotham was just 20 years old. He loved nature, cared so much about the environment, according to his family. They say they are heartbroken. This all comes just over a week since Weston first went missing. The parents say they last saw him in their Kyoto hotel room last Friday, and they let the well-traveled 20-year-old do his own thing.

0: Police confirm Weston got off at a train at the Yamashina Station in Kyoto. The area is home to tons of hiking routes and trails, but shortly after the train ride, Weston's location from his phone went completely dark, and that's when his parents started to worry. This all prompted a massive search for the Auburn student.
1: We don't know the cause of death. General but credible threats have prompted Seattle Mayor Katie Wilson to activate stadium district security cameras ahead of the World Cup, bypassing normal privacy protocols. The heightened monitoring comes as the city prepares for massive crowds, with the tournament overlapping both Juneteenth and Pride weekend. I'm Roger Stern, and this is Fox News.
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0: Talk Radio 95.5 AccuWeather forecast for South Jersey. Tonight, expect clouds to gradually decrease with a few showers and a thunderstorm possible, mainly early on. It'll be warm with a low of 68 degrees. Tomorrow, anticipate a mix of sunshine and clouds with hot temperatures. In the afternoon, it will be breezy and there is a chance of an afternoon thunderstorm. The high will reach 92 degrees. Tomorrow night will be clear to partly cloudy with a low of 62 degrees. I'm AccuWeather meteorologist Jason Katarina on WPG Talk Radio 95.5.
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2: Today is the day the Lord has made, and these are the times through which God has decided we shall live. If you were to boil it down to one single thing, what would you say is the major problem? One word with the professional Republican class. One single word. I mean, there's a lot of words you could choose from. And when I say the professional Republican class, let me define that by an example and then a statement. John Thune is a professional Republican. He will do whatever he needs to do to have power for his party. So he Republicans. So mouthing the words that he supports President Trump, he's willing to do that while he kneecaps him. He Republicans. There's a lot of money behind some things. Like forcing you to give up your financial liquidity and freedom. There's a lot of momentum towards a central bank digital currency. A conservative would look at that and say, no way. There's just way too much power for the federal government. Absolutely not. A professional Republican would say that right up until the time that there's a bunch of money behind it. At that point, they'll begin building the infrastructure for it, which starts with the digital ID, which John Thune is allowing, even as he kneecaps the SAVE Act, which, by the way, a lot of people feel like is the starting point to get conservatives to backdoor, okay, a digital ID. So he's a professional Republican. He'll do whatever Republicans need to please donors. Now, you could say greed is the major problem. But that's not the word I'm thinking of. And greed is a thing in politics, for sure. It's a sin problem with humanity. But I said the other day, you haven't seen any rebellion like a biblical rebellion. And the biblical rebellion is coming. And we're going to be at the head of this biblical rebellion. So let's think a little bit more about this. The mayoral race in Los Angeles. Not the result a lot of us wanted. I wanted Spencer Pratt to crush Karen Bass, and he didn't. He did

spray the pressure washer and the filth goes away, and it spells out the phrase, wouldn't it be good if the street, the sidewalks were clean? Vote Spencer Pratt. And the only way for them to actually remove his ads would have been to actually clean the sidewalks. Brilliant. When he spoke the truth, that a lot of these so-called homeless people are bussed in, brought in through body brokers, so people can sell their bodies for money from Medicare, Medicaid, so-called harm reduction. Spencer Pratt was doing something that is very much unlike a professional Republican. The professional Republican class are turtles. You know, and I used to make fun of Mitch McConnell, calling him the turtle. You know, I would make sure I'd make me have two chickens in every pot. And that's not as funny anymore because he's a vegetable. I don't mean that to be cruel. It's just, it's a fact. He's mentally a vegetable. So it's not as fun to imitate him anymore. Professional Republicans are always taking the temperature of safety for the group, or the professional Republican class. A professional Republican would not go walk the streets of Skid Row and say anything other than this is Democrat mismanagement, failed policies, mistakes. And I see this to this day, that you haven't seen any rebellion like the biblical rebellion. So the professional Republican class speaks the language of fraud and incompetence. The Democrats have bad ideas. Fraud and incompetence. But they do not speak the language of enemy within. They will not call out the fact that the enemy within is doing what the enemy within is here to do. Karen Bass is here to use your tax dollars to destroy your tax base while building up power for herself, playing a long game, a long revolutionary game. She has been a hardcore revolutionary since her mid-20s. When she practiced with and hung out with a group that literally set bombs off in a Senate building. Professional Republicans talk about Karen Bass's mistakes and incompetence and record of incompetence. Spencer Pratt talks about the selling of human bodies, the shipping them into Los Angeles to get them free needles and shoot-up kits. He describes Los Angeles as burning his house down, because they did. It wasn't climate change, of course. It was a climate change fanatic who had also broken up with his, or his girlfriend had broken up with him, who apparently went down to set those fires in an act of what he would think is heroism. A professional Republican is stuck on the incompetence of the reservoirs being empty. Why? Because professional Republicans are the lukest of lukewarm on any issue that does not relate to a donor base until they are pushed. They're pushed into it. Always. This week, it's come out, Fox News had this. By the way, Fox News is about as professional Republican as it can be. Fox News has a

article pointing to a new Gallup poll headline. Gallup poll finds American support for LGBTQ and so-called T issues sliding backwards amid cultural shift. Support for same-sex marriage drops to 65%, down 6 points from 2022-2023's peak. And the majority of Americans, 65%, still supports legal same-sex marriage. Meanwhile, moral acceptance of gay and lesbian relationships has dipped to 62%, which Gallup says it's at its lowest point since 2016. And you look at the shift, and it's continuing with young people. Partisan shift is clearly seen on attitudes toward same-sex marriage among Republicans. Support for same-sex marriages has plummeted to 37%, down from 55% majority recorded in 2021-2022. Independents saw a six-point drop to 67%, while Democrats held steady at 87%. The independent number would be lower. Now, this isn't about supposedly attacking same-sex marriage. It's pointing something out. Professional Republicans refused to state what would happen if same-sex marriage became law. They refused to state the obvious. People will be forced to go involve themselves in ceremonies that violate their religious principles. That was clear as day. In fact, John Roberts wrote it in the decision. So they talked about misguided policies, but more often they just hid their heads. And they didn't want to discuss it. There's no win in the social issues. What would you say is the number one problem with Beltway professional class, shiny-shoed Republicans? One word. It's cowardice. How many of them during the riots called Black Lives Matter Incorporated what they are? A domestic terror organization. It took President Trump to do that. And only officially, they've done that with Antifa. The biblical rebellion you're seeing against same-sex so-called marriage will be a biblical rebellion against how we're treating people on the streets. Because God's supplying the bravery. And look, we're surrounded by brave people. We are. My friend Tim Cruikshank, founder and CEO of Bone Frog Coffees, one such brave person. 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There's nothing wrong with a product, but a productized approach to something like, say, something like removing from you the effects of traumatic brain injury, how do you do that with a product? 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They know the women because they pay for the pregnancies and the birth. They monitor the health of the women and the child during pregnancy and afterwards. So they make sure that the stem cells they accept are the best. Then when you go

0: down and say it's a traumatic brain injury you're trying to come back from? 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
2: Spies from communist China are after you on social media. A new report alleges the People's Republic of China is spying on Westerners, but not just those in government or military work, but all sorts of professional employment. The report from the international intel consortium called Five Eyes, made up of the U.S., Canada, the U.K., Australia, and New Zealand, accuses China's agents of using professional networking platform LinkedIn to make contacts in hopes of finding and exploiting people who may have security clearances or other sensitive info. China denies the report's claims. The report is scary, but it is also a reminder that the virtual space afforded to us by the tech we carry isn't always safe. And while we caution kids about with who they interact online, adults are also targeted by bad actors, and what is posted or shared in online settings may never again be confidential. With Fox on Tech, I'm Eben Brown, Fox News.
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5: And we're live here outside the Perez family home, just waiting for the... And there they go! Almost on time this morning. Mom is coming out the front door strong with a double-arm kid carry. Looks like Dad has the bags. Daughter is bringing up the rear. Oh, but the diaper bag wasn't closed. 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Ooh, but Mom has just nailed the perfect car seat buckle for the toddler. 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

0: And the Mockingbird Media wants to make sure you don't ever know the name Henry Novak. But there are massive, massive protests going on in the UK. It's not, I mean, the Brits are not known for this, for taking to the streets and going out and protesting this way and getting in the face of police officers. And it's hundreds of people. And they're throwing garbage cans, garbage pails at cops. And I'm not here to say I love seeing cops abused this way, right? I don't. I don't love seeing it. But what's gone on in England with Henry Novak is now being discovered to be about, I'm estimating here, 1 billion times worse than George Floyd. Because Henry Novak did not participate in his own death. He was not a fentanyl addict. He was not a violent man like George Floyd was. And I'm not saying that George Floyd wasn't loved by God. Part of being involved in the biblical rebellion is refusing to hate your enemy. George Floyd was an enemy of society. Part of the biblical rebellion is we are not going to fall into the hate trap. We can hate what went on. And I hate what went on and what was done to Henry Novak. The details of this, if you don't know the case, very quickly. Henry was walking back from a pub. He'd had a few drinks. Young guy, 18, 19 years old. He encounters a guy in the street who engages him in conversation and then stabs him in the back. Punctures a lung. Henry desperately tries to escape by getting over a fence. The guy stabs him in the legs. And these are, and by the way, all of this was on video, all of it. And it was played in a courtroom, but not until recently do we get the audio of what happened when police arrived. So Henry's on the ground. He can barely move when the police get there. And they sort of take their sweet time walking up to the house.
1: He's jumped over these fences and stuff like that.
0: So this is the guy who did the stabbing here. And he's talking about, oh, he jumped over the fences.
1: And he's up here.
0: And Henry's on the ground.
1: He's fallen from there and he slipped from there.
0: There's other shoes. Oh, he slipped. There,
2: what's your name, mate? Huh? Has anyone been hurt other than him?
3: Yeah, me.
0: He's this is the stabber. Has anyone been hurt other than him? Henry's groaning and rolling on the concrete. This is the guy who stabbed
1: him. My brother, he's took my turban off, started grabbing my head.
2: Are you injured?
1: Yeah, I've got swollen eye, a little bruise.
0: So he, the guy who did the stabbing, called the police because they're claiming that Henry was a racist towards him. Henry's still on the ground. He's talking about
2: just step back a little bit for me.
0: Okay, so now
2: someone flag these down.
0: They go over to Henry, who's laying there. You hear him?
2: I've been stabbed. Right, let's get you out of there, shall we?
0: Did you hear what Henry said? I've been stabbed. The only one that's going to go in the handcuffs is Henry.
1: I was in bed, asleep. I'm
2: here to find out.
0: I can't breathe. I've been stabbed. They're holding his arms, pulling him up from the ground. And he's saying, I can't breathe, I've been stabbed.
2: What's happened to you, all right? You've been stabbed? Whereabouts? Don't think you have, mate.
0: They roll him onto his chest. They handcuff him, a man who has a punctured lung. The killer's mom had already been to the scene and retrieved the knife. And took it home to hide evidence. She's been convicted too. The only one in handcuffs is a guy bleeding on the ground. Henry Novak. Remember the name. Remember how he was treated. You know, it doesn't compare, but think of the ways you've been treated by a system that you were told is here to help you. 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

0: 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Tonight, expect clouds to gradually decrease with a few showers and a thunderstorm possible, mainly early on. It'll be warm with a low of 68 degrees. Tomorrow, anticipate a mix of sunshine and clouds with hot temperatures. In the afternoon, it will be breezy and there is a chance of an afternoon thunderstorm. The high will reach 92 degrees. Tomorrow night will be clear to partly cloudy with a low of 62 degrees. I'm AccuWeather meteorologist Jason Caterina on WPG Talk Radio 95.5.
1: News, I'm Chris DeMeo. Gunfire ripping through a street festival today in Toledo, Ohio. Several victims hospitalized.
2: Once the shots get fired, everybody just want to scatter and everything. Yeah, we were just sitting right there having a good time talking to our people, and then the shots just got the fire in.
1: Police say at least 12 were shot. No word on their conditions. Police are looking for suspects. Ohio Governor Mike DeVine says that he's praying for the victims. War Secretary Pete Hegseth in Normandy, France, Saturday, participating in D-Day ceremonies commemorating the 82nd anniversary.
3: They are a living embodiment of the warrior ethos we today revive at the Department of War. To the veterans here today who served in France and around the globe, gentlemen, we love you.
1: He was there to honor the sacrifices made by American troops who helped liberate Europe during World War II. 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
5: Yeah. 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

0: there is this moral ambiguity that is a strength for politicians. The ability to be more morally ambiguous. And if you doubt me, I wish I'd taken pictures of some of the stuff that God equipped me to see in Washington, D.C. I shall never forget the time I walked into a room and there was a big whiteboard filled with positions and statements. And this was for a congressional candidate who was running, it was a Senate candidate running in Maryland, statewide office. So unlikely to win, but they were laying out how to speak about abortion in Baltimore versus the more rural parts of Maryland, because they've done so much gerrymandering in Maryland that there are some parts of Maryland that are really conservative. But they've done the best job ever of making sure that Baltimore and the major cities, that the Beltway cities, are always part of every district. So you get these bizarre octopus-shaped districts. So I'm looking up there, and in one part of the state of Maryland, you lead with, it is a woman's right to choose. And that's, of course, code for abortion at any time. And in another part of Maryland, you lead with, I respect women's discussions with their doctors. We should not be in the business of putting government into the room as women talk with their doctors. In another part of the state, you don't answer that question or even address it in a speech. If you're asked about it, you say this, you know, I give speeches all around the state of Maryland today. We're focused on the economy. You can consult any of my other speeches on this. What I'm focused on is jobs and economy. We have people who need to work, and you just deflect. And it's laid out up there on a whiteboard that would later go into a spreadsheet, and then it would go into speech writing mode. So that when candidates go around, they are pretending to be a different person in a different area of the country. Digital advertising does this. There's a really well-known group, a couple of conservative-ish commentators who happen to be black guys. And someone captured the fact that their Facebook posts, their viral Facebook posts, are absolutely different for different audiences. Some of them are Donald Trump is our guy. We back the president at all costs. Others are criticizing the president. And this was on the topic of the war with Iran. Some of them are red-blooded. Yes, let's go to war with more countries. Others of them are just the opposite. And they're doing this through audience targeting, and people figured this out and caught them doing it. And then, oh, it was a mistake. No, it wasn't a mistake. Now, that's moral ambiguity. What we're seeing with the Democrats is moral liquidity. So let's start with a well-known name. This is Jill Biden, and she's explaining, or she's showing this phenomena in this interview she did with CBS, and it continues to produce incredible learning moments like this. Dr. Jill Biden.
1: President Biden had said that he would never pardon his son.
2: He did.
1: And then he pardoned him. Did you urge the president to think again about that?
2: Well, you know, Joe said in the beginning, I won't pardon Hunter. I won't pardon Hunter. And then the Justice Department changed. And I think that the process was not fair to Hunter.
0: Okay, so they were shocked that another president was elected. Because who could have thought there would have been an election? And whoever could have thunk that the guy they targeted with lawfare, President Trump, would want to turn around and say, hey, why aren't we going after Hunter Biden since they went after my family? Now, I'm not saying I like DOJ's revenge tool, but I did think that Hunter Biden was an unregistered foreign agent getting paid money to influence politics, and it was money he never should have had, and then it enriched his father. It was graft and corruption at literally the highest level. But this moral liquidity, this is the woman who said, oh, I never noticed any mental decline with Joe.

There's not a soul alive who believes that. But this moral ambiguity, this moral liquidity is an advantage for Jill Biden, which is, by the way, why CBS is doing this. CBS is doing this series of interviews with her to give her an opportunity to now go employ the moral liquidity that she is so bravely showing here, because she's very brave and very stunning to come out in defense of her husband. That's one example. The other one is perhaps more, I don't know, dramatic. So this guy named Graham Platner is the moral liquidity of all moral liquidity. There's a picture he decided to take of himself for a dating app, or I should say a hookup app, while he was married. Now, he cut his face out of that. He didn't cut his tattoos out of that. And incidentally, he didn't take the John out of it either, because I think that's kind of attractive. That, by the way, the seat is up. So I think that's maybe a feature, not a bug. So Graham Platner's wife had warned the Democrat National Committee, by the way, my husband was sexting, I don't know, hundreds of women while we were married, and continued to do that, and continued to have no repentance on this. Well, he doesn't repent because he's not a Christian. There was this, several tattoos, including one in Asian script on his right chest and two arm sleeves are visible, but his infamous Totenkopf skull and crossbones tattoo was blocked by his hand. The skull and crossbones imagery was the symbol of the brutal Nazi SS death squads that killed 6 million Jews during the Holocaust. Oh, and by the way, same-sex attracted people and gypsies and others. Platner, who once boasted of his flexible moral compass, he boasted of it. Regarding cheating on one wife in 2019 in a Reddit post where he went by Fussel0331 on the app, a moniker similar to ones he's used on other social media apps. He was boasting of his flexible moral compass. He has a Nazi tattoo he kept for something like 18 years. Cheated on one wife. And the next was having adultery of the mind with hundreds of women on a cheating app. Taking pictures like this with the John in the background, who has said of women who get raped that they should grow up. That a lot of times it's their fault and they should just grow up. And recently, his wife has come out to say, how dare you make our marriage a focus of this, and my husband's a great man. And she's the one who said to the Democrats, hey, by the way, you should know all this. So this goes beyond moral liquidity. Nazi tattoo from the party who called Elon Musk a Nazi for putting his hand up in the air, waving at the audience, who for 8 weeks talked about the chill effect this was having and how this frightened everybody in the world, and it's a sign of the Third Reich, is so liquid that they can put this guy up and continue to keep him up. Now, there are some Democrats who've come along and said, hey, we're concerned. But that's landing where? Nowhere. They're continuing to push this guy. Now, this is just politics, right? This is just putting people in office. But moral liquidity, once it gets into office, it's a sort of moral liquidity that ends up with, well, we're not doing the censoring. We're not the ones shutting down people's social media accounts. That's just private business doing that. And, well, we're not making them take the shots. You know, we're just saying if you want to work. And they end up with, yeah, it's somewhat disruptive to bring in mass amounts of gray area or allow fully illegal immigrants into the country who are literally destabilizing the biggest cities in the world or in our country because we're piping them there to do that. Yes, it's uncomfortable. But look at all the electoral votes we're getting. Yeah, and it's caused some rapes, and there's been some instances of Honduran gangs taking over apartment buildings, but there's only a few of the apartment buildings. And secondly, we all have security, right? Moral liquidity running for office used to be like the position paper I was talking about, how you talk about a thing.

0: But what the party here is doing is they're being so liquid. You find me the position that this guy, Graham Plattner, is not willing to take. If you will wear a Nazi death squad tattoo for 18 years and then only have it removed when it becomes a campaign issue, find me the position you are not willing to take once you get into office. We started with an example of gun control, of the rock-ribbed Second Amendment-supporting politician who says, I'm 100% in support of the Second Amendment to the United States Constitution. The right to keep and bear arms shall not be infringed. This is a God-given right that all Americans have, who then can, some 2 years later or maybe a year later, say, I am 100% in support of people's Second Amendment rights to hunt and fish. That's why I've always, look, you could go to my house. I've got shotguns. I happen to be a duck hunter. And I stand with people's rights to hunt and fish and to be armsmen and enjoy the shooting sports. And like most Americans, I stand against weapons of warfare in the hands of civilians. Wait. Didn't you used to be on the Second Amendment? Yes, but what are you talking about? Second Amendment, these are weapons of war. Our founding fathers never examined, and you know the script. And I know that you know enough to come back and say, hold it. The repeating rifle came along a lot earlier than people think, and our founders wanted the citizens to have the same weapons that the military had. In fact, our military was the militia, and people were cautioned to be well-regulated, meaning well-supplied, so they showed up with their own stuff. You know that. But there's an example here of moral liquidity in office. Once people get in office, the ATF made an interesting admission lately.
1: The ATF admitted to amassing nearly 1 billion records of American gun owners, with 94% already in digital format. This is gun owner registration, pure and simple. Look, a database like this invites abuse, and we've already seen it happen. Biden's ATF tried to ban up to 40 million pistols with stabilizing braces. And these were firearms that had been legal during the Obama administration. But by a stroke of the pen, Biden's ATF turned millions of Americans into felons overnight. Thankfully, GOA took this to court and we won protection for our members. But had this rule remained in place, the ATF would have known where every single one of those firearms were because of the 4473 forms on file. And look, this is not a registry in name only. That is a confiscation list waiting to be used.
0: He's exactly right. That comes from the Gun Owners of America testifying there in Congress. And remember, Joe Biden is the guy who talked about fire a shotgun. Do you remember this? There was a great parody video made of this with Tune the News. Fire shotgun, 3 blasts in the air. And the Biden people engineered this because they're morally liquid. Now, that was ambiguity. The liquidity that we are seeing in the race in L.A. mayor, for L.A. mayor, I think may be the most instructive societal moment that we've seen, honestly, since President Trump came down the escalators and said, I'm going to build a wall. It's going to be the most beautiful wall. It's time that we stop the illegal immigrants coming in our country. That's what I'm going to do. I'm going to build a wall. It's a massive societal moment because in my heart at the time, I said, he just won the primary. I should have said so. I'm looking at what Spencer Pratt is doing, and I'm thinking this is the next great societal moment to look at.
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8: On a personal note today, there is no arrogance like the arrogance of youth. And man, I'm really, really blessed in the youth groups in which I get to work, because one of the things that the Lord does to young guys when they're being properly discipled is he just absolutely grinds down against arrogance. And I watched it happen. It's just such a blessing to see kids who came in fronting with arrogance and being arrogant. You can't make me do that. You can't make me. Oh, you're right. I mean, I guess I could physically make you sit down, but you're right. I can just make you leave. I can't make you pay attention. There's this arrogance. And sometimes there's also this arrogance combined with this ignorance that is the most dangerous thing in leaders, I've said many times. Most dangerous combination thing you can have in anyone in power is a combination of arrogance and ignorance, because that's deadly. And in my case, I was thinking about my desire when I was young to do anything but hard work. And I say that in a sense of embarrassment and also in a sense of ironic. It's ironic in a way, because I worked hard. You know, I mean, I had a job from the time I was 14 or 15. I had to be driven to work, you know, to go wash dishes at this pizza place. And I ended up working there, by the way. I stayed there for, gosh, really? I'm thinking about that. I had that job for 4 years. And praise God, I grew into being a kitchen manager there and then a front room manager. I had people working for me. I'm kind of proud of that. In fact, I got recruited. I had a guy come and recruit me to be at his pizza place. I remember I didn't know that happened. I didn't know that people scouted employees that way, but this guy came to me and said, I'll pay you twice what you're earning here to come and work for me. Wow, people do that? And someone said, go to your boss and tell him this happened. I got a raise. That never occurred to me, man. At least I wasn't arrogant in that way. But it was always a means to an end, and I guess for a lot of people, work is. Honestly, if I was to do life over again right now, I would have learned the pizza business. I would have bought that place. I'd have a chain of them, because I just love that business, chatting with people. I love pizza. They're fun to make. It would have been a cool way. But no, I was going to go be famous and go make money that was big and cool and, you know how, oh, songwriting, rock star, something like that. And then, yeah, it became rock star. I was just writing songs with my dear brother, Matthew, and we were going to hit it big, or I was going to be a talk show host, and I am.

but I'm not a multi-gajillionaire talk show host or anything like that. I thought I'd go be a David Letterman, something like that, although I never made the attempt to be on TV and kind of glad about that. But that was my attitude. You know, go big. And there was a kid in class. We were talking about things that we wanted to do in life. And I was expressing, you know, I want to be a famous songwriter, rock star. If that doesn't work, then, you know, like I said, talk show host, something like that. And just go big. And there was a kid in our class in senior year. And I was such an ass. Pardon my language. Such a jerk. It came to his turn, and he said, honestly, I just want a fair bit of land to build on and to farm. And we laughed. And we laughed at this kid. I mean, the class broke into laughter. And I'm trying to remember if he even showed a response to this. And I can't conjure a memory of his response. Maybe he just poker-faced. Maybe he just didn't want to show the hurt or anger. Because I don't even know his name. And it was rare for me not to know people's names. And he was far outside of any of my social circles. You know, wrestling, football, I knew people in drama class because I used to be in drama. I knew some people in band because of music, but just never heard of this kid. Well, until I learned about this, there was a Facebook post, and it was a kid and a picture of a kid with a group of kids from our school in high school. I looked at them, and it was just kind of vaguely familiar. And there was a note about his passing. And that he'd become an incredibly successful first farmer. Secondly, then a land developer. That he had gone around the country finding farms that people were ready to sell. And instead of, in many cases, instead of keeping them as farms, he turned them into this golf courses. And he didn't do this with all of them. Some of them he kept farming. Some of them he turned the farms around. But he turned some of them into these golf courses and apparently became the creator of like five or six of the really great golf courses in the country. And in this process, paid off all his property, owned land outright, had built some housing in some of his lands. Some of them were luxury homes. Some of them were more affordable, but always with these big, huge lots. He just loved land. And so he never wanted to see the land destroyed. And I saw this post that, wow, what a cool life. And then I looked at the picture, and this memory came back to me. He said it when he was 17 or 18. I don't know. I just want a sizable bit of land to farm on and to build. 17. And he played the long game. And I think about what he's built and what his family has. You know, someone wrote in the comments that he has three sons and two daughters. And I don't know a thing about his walk with the Lord. I'm going to guess it was solid because of where he continued to call home, which is a very churched area. But man, was I arrogant. Crazy, funny, horrible thing is I can't reach out to the guy and say, I'm sorry for being those who laughed at you. But in reality, he'd say, what are you talking about? Dude, I don't even remember you. I just went out and created blessings. This is the Todd Herman Show. Please go be well, be strong, be kind, and please make every effort to walk in the light of Christ.

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2: Secretary of War Pete Hegseth in Normandy, France, to commemorate the 82nd anniversary of the D-Day landings. The secretary honoring the sacrifices of the American troops who helped liberate Europe during World War II. Earlier, he emphasized the site is more than just a resting place.
3: It is a monument to the unyielding spirit of the American warrior, a testament to the supreme sacrifices our warriors made to liberate an entire continent from the grip of tyranny.
2: D-Day was the largest amphibious invasion in history. Well, some parents in the U.S. are calling for more transparency from school boards, according to data from the Brookings Institution.
4: Around the country, parents are seeking transparency, a call that has only grown since the pandemic. Defending Education claims that the nation's two largest teachers' unions have donated more than $669 million to left-wing causes since 2015. No substantial donations were provided to Republican-aligned causes. The concern is that this cash not only influences but further divides families and school districts when it comes to setting curriculum and policies in areas like race and gender. According to a survey released by the Brookings Institution, so-called culture war conflicts have declined since the pandemic but are not down to pre-COVID-19 levels. Brookings concludes that the conflicts may have undermined schools' response to exceptionally challenging circumstances.
2: That's Fox's Alexandria Hoff. The survey also said that most board members are concerned about the influence of partisan politics. No Triple Crown winner this year, but Golden Tempo comes out on top in Saturday's Belmont Stakes.
5: Golden Tempo pulls away late. Golden Tempo has won the Belmont Stakes.
2: That call on Fox. Golden Tempo also won the Kentucky Derby. However, he did not run in the Preakness. I'm Chris DeMeo. This is Fox News.
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7: 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Tonight, expect clouds to gradually clear with a few showers and a potent thunderstorm. Mainly in the early evening, it will feel warm and humid with a low of 69 degrees. Thunderstorms may carry hail and strong winds. Tomorrow, anticipate a blend of sunshine and clouds with scorching temperatures nearing the record high of 96 degrees from 1999. The afternoon will be breezy and there is a chance of a thunderstorm later on. The high will reach 93 degrees. I'm AccuWeather meteorologist Jason Katarina on WPG Talk Radio 95.5.

This episode is dedicated to the men and women of our armed forces and first responders. Whether you are currently serving or have served in the past, you are appreciated. It is because of your courage and sacrifice that we enjoy the freedoms and liberties we hold dear. And I, for one, appreciate every single one of you for protecting what many of us take for granted. So thank you. In 2010, American horror novelist Stephen King wrote Full Dark, No Stars, an anthology comprised of four novellas. One of these novellas, entitled 1922, tells the fictional story of a Nebraska farmer who experienced paranormal activity on his family farm in the year 1922. It has been said that truth is stranger than fiction. This idiom rings true when one compares the eerie plot of 1922 with an even more chilling, real-life case of supposed paranormal activity, which took place that same year on a remote Nova Scotian homestead far from the arid plains of Nebraska. I'm Darren Marlar, and this is Weird Darkness. Welcome, Weirdos. I'm Darren Marlar, and this is Weird Darkness Radio, where every week you'll find stories of the paranormal, supernatural, legends, lore, the strange and bizarre, crime, conspiracy, mysterious, macabre, unsolved, and unexplained. Coming up this hour, a smitten man falls in love with a talented actress and convinces himself she loves him in return. This sounds very much like a story out of today's entertainment magazines, but this tale of unrequited love took place in the 1880s. But first, in 1922, an otherwise unremarkable farmhouse in Nova Scotia was the site of alleged poltergeist activity, which made headlines all over Canada and the United States. A poltergeist that liked to set fires. We begin there. If you're new here, welcome to the show. And if you're already a member of this weirdo family, please take a moment and invite someone else to listen in with you. 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

The farm was owned by an elderly couple named Alexander and Janet McDonald, who lived there with their 15-year-old adopted daughter, Mary Ellen. The McDonald homestead was located near Caledonia Mills, a rural community comprised almost entirely of Catholic Highland Scots, situated in northeast Nova Scotia, about 20 minutes southeast of the town of Anaginish. In 1922, this otherwise unremarkable farmhouse was the site of alleged poltergeist activity which made headlines all over Canada and the United States. The activity began in December 1921. One cold winter morning, old Alex McDonald, while tending to his animals, found that someone had set his horses and cattle loose from their stalls sometime in the night. Mere minutes after he guided the last horse back into its stall, all the animals inexplicably escaped again. Several days later, McDonald awoke to learn that the horses and cattle had switched places. On another occasion, he discovered that some nocturnal agent had bobbed his horse's tails or twisted the horsehairs into elaborate braids. Alexander McDonald quickly grew weary of the pranks. Eventually, he asked some of his neighbors to assist him in catching the culprit red-handed. Unfortunately, these well-meaning Nova Scotian farmers fared little better than McDonald, although they did witness a number of mysterious manifestations. One farmer saw a strange blue light emanating from McDonald's barn one night. Another noticed that household objects seemed to vanish before reappearing in other sections of the estate. Two neighbors even claimed to have observed a hand waving a white cloth from the second-story window at McDonald's farmhouse at a time when no residents were in that part of the house. It quickly became clear to Alex and his neighbors that something very strange was going on at the McDonald farm. Soon, McDonald's mysterious tormentor began lighting fires on his property. This arsonist activity intensified until on January 6, 1922, Alex McDonald and six of his neighbors spent the day combating both a ferocious blizzard and a whopping 38 fires which erupted mysteriously in and around his farmhouse. Fearing for his family's safety, Alex asked his neighbor, Leo McGillivray, if he and his wife and adopted daughter might stay at his farmhouse until the mystery was solved, a request which McGillivray happily granted. In the ensuing weeks, the elderly Alex slogged over 3 miles of snow-covered dirt road twice a day to feed his livestock. News travels fast in small towns, and soon the story of the poltergeist of Caledonia Mills reached the ears of regional newspapermen. On January 16, 1922, a reporter named Harold B. Whitten, who worked for the Halifax Herald, was dispatched to the McDonald farm and charged with writing a few pieces on the activity. Whitten dutifully interviewed Alexander, Janet, and Mary Ellen, as well as several neighbors, and included their startling testimonies in a number of articles. He also visited the abandoned McDonald farmhouse and saw that it indeed bore evidence of many fires. Shortly after the conclusion of his first visit, Harold Whitten made a second trip out to the McDonald farm, this time intending to stay in the farmhouse for 3 nights. He was accompanied on this outing by Alexander McDonald and Detective P.O. Peachy Carroll, a county policeman from the nearby town of Pigtown, Nova Scotia. The men's first day of investigation was uneventful. On their second night, however, both Whitten and Carroll heard strange noises unlike anything they had ever heard before, which seemed to emanate from the upper floor of the farmhouse. As Whitten listened to the sounds, his eyes glued to the ceiling, he felt a hard slap on his arm, noticeable through several layers of thick clothing. "Did you just slap me?" he asked Carroll. The policeman shook his head and claimed that he too had similarly felt pressure on his arm. Immediately, the two men had the distinct impression that someone else was in the room with them. After 20 hair-raising minutes, the strange presence left the house. Bewildered, Whitten and Carroll roused Alex McDonald, who was dozing nearby. As it turned out, McDonald had slept through the whole ordeal and hadn't heard or

or felt a thing. Following that incident, Whitten decided to cut his investigation short and book a hotel room in Antigonish, where he documented his experience in a number of pieces for the Halifax Herald. His articles stirred the fires of public curiosity, and soon, various authorities on the supernatural, including celebrated Scottish writer Sir Arthur Conan Doyle, were invited to assess the situation for themselves. The only authority to accept the challenge was Dr. Walter Franklin Prince, an esteemed parapsychologist from New York City. In March 1922, Prince, accompanied by Harold Whitten, Leo McGillivray, and a Haligonian, that is, a resident of Halifax, Nova Scotia, named Dan McRitchie, paid a visit to the MacDonald estate and began to conduct his own investigation into the alleged poltergeist activity. Many of the local Nova Scotians who encountered Prince during his visit perceived him as an arrogant and egotistical Yankee. Their low opinion of him is reflected in a number of contemporary newspaper articles. Prince began his inspection by recording the nature and location of various items in the farmhouse, examining the scorch marks on the walls, and interviewing the MacDonalds and their neighbors. Early on in the investigation, the parapsychologist, on a whim, asked Whitten and McRitchie to take part in an experiment. He placed a sheet of paper before each of them, provided both of them with a pencil, and asked them to hold the pencils in their hands passively over the paper. Then Prince invited any spirit in the house to use these pencils to communicate with them, if they so desired. In accordance with the expectations or lack thereof of all three of the men, nothing happened. On Friday, March 10th, Whitten was called away to Antigonish. Before he left the farmhouse, some strange urging prompted him to ask Prince to perform the pencil experiment with him again. The parapsychologist obliged. This time, something incredible happened. Some mysterious force seemed to take possession of Whitten's writing hand and began to scribble on the page, producing what is known to parapsychologists as automatic writing. As Whitten put it in a later reminiscence, "Suddenly I felt a prickly sensation in the end of some of my fingers of my right hand, which increased. The hand then became numb. Before I realized what was happening, the pencil began to move slowly without any effort or intention on my part." For 2 hours, Whitten scribbled in this manner, going through many sheets of paper which Prince provided. At first, he produced nothing but circles and slanted lines. Then his scribblings began to take on a more intelligent shape, and in no time, he was spelling out messages in a handwriting that was not his own. Although the exact content of these messages has never been released to the public, Whitten later claimed that the scribblings asserted that the acts of arson and other mischief at the MacDonald farm were committed by spirits. Whitten also claimed that there were other, more profound messages as well, regarding which he wrote, "Most of the written statements were of the utmost significance, and not a few of them were of an entirely personal character. For that reason, the greater part of the contents of the strange manuscript will probably never be divulged. In one place, for example, it seemed as if my sister, who passed away on August 13, 1912, was sending me a message. One sentence in the writing which followed was, 'People must realize that those who have passed beyond are ever present. God is merciful. God is good. He is just.' And later, 'Spirits do visit earth after death.' The whole message was full of kindly expression and sympathy. There was no sign of malice or enmity in it. It wrote that it would trouble the MacDonalds no more, and it would never appear to them." Later on, Whitten wrote, "This may all seem incredible to some people, but every word of it is true. In fact, I have merely given the readers the skim of it. For the very best of reasons, the cream will never be written. I still have every sheet of paper upon which the message was written and will preserve them as the most valuable documents in my possession." To the best of this author's knowledge, the whereabouts of these documents are currently unknown. After 6 days on the farm, Walter Prince wrapped up his investigation and published his findings in the 1922 issue of the Journal of the American Society for Psychical Research. Many false reports regarding the nature of his conclusions were published in newspapers all over North America, pulling their information from interviews with him and members of the MacDonald family, which Prince claimed never took place. A read through Prince's original report, however, reveals that the parapsychologist believed that 15-year-old Mary Ellen was responsible for the fires in the MacDonald farmhouse.

and that she had set these fires in a dissociated state, under the influence of some supernatural entity which thrived off her energy. He claimed that Mary Ellen was unaware of her actions and thus was not culpable for them. Prince further theorized that the same entity which directed the actions of Mary Ellen was also responsible for many other strange activities which took place around the farmhouse, including the phenomena which Harold Whitten and Detective Carroll experienced during their own independent investigation. Regarding Whitten's automatic writing incident, the existence of which some newspapers erroneously reported Prince denied entirely, Prince admitted that he was uncertain whether Whitten's hand was guided by the same aforementioned entity or his own subconscious mind. 3 months after Prince's investigation, the McDonald family moved back into their farmhouse. To their relief, they enjoyed a pleasant summer devoid of any strange activity. Then, in October, mysterious fires began to appear on the property once again. This time, regional authorities blamed Mary Ellen for the activity and hauled her off to the Nova Scotia Home for the Insane, an asylum in Dartmouth. Following her release, Mary Ellen married and moved to Ontario, where she lived to a ripe old age. Not long after Mary Ellen was institutionalized, Alexander and Janet McDonald abandoned their farm, unwilling to live on it any longer and unable to sell it. With no one to maintain it, the farmhouse slowly fell into disrepair. Today, there is little to distinguish the old McDonald estate from any other patch of land in the country of Antigonish. Local legend has it that the land is cursed, and that anyone who removes anything from the area, be it a fragment of shingle or a pebble, invites the fire spook of Caledonia Mills into their own home. Indeed, one woman who defied the curse in the spring of 1971, retrieving an egg cup from the ruins of the McDonald farmhouse, lost her own farmhouse to a mysterious inferno which consumed the place while she was away in her city home in Antigonish. In May of 1879, 16 to 19-year-old Maggie Blair ran away from home from Jonesboro, Tennessee, to Russellville, Tennessee. It isn't stated why she ran away, but it's believed that her stepfather Anthony Blair was part of the reason. Maggie was described as a smart and industrious girl. Maggie was working for Esquire William Donaldson and his family. On July 29, 1879, Anthony showed up to the home of the Donaldsons. He found out that Maggie was there and had ridden the train to get her. He walked into the kitchen and demanded she leaves with him to talk. At the time, Maggie was in the kitchen with Mrs. Donaldson, preparing a meal. Maggie seemed afraid and told him she wasn't going outside with him, and if he had anything to say, he could say in front of Mrs. Donaldson. Mr. Donaldson was arriving home at the same time. He had forced Anthony to leave the residence. Anthony didn't show up again until the night of July 30th, a few nights later. On the night of July 30th, Maggie went up to a black church near Russellville for a prayer meeting. She had gone with friends. After the prayer meeting, Anthony showed up again. He had found people who were at the prayer meeting. Anthony went by the group, but went a short distance and took another road in which Maggie and other folks were walking. He walked through the crowd up to Maggie, who was walking in the back with Henry Taylor. Maggie filled with fear as Anthony pressed Taylor away and grabbed Maggie's hand. "You must go home with me on the train tonight to your grandpa," he stated, as he dragged her 150 to 200 yards down the road, all while she struggled to get out of his grasp. She screamed that she would rather die than go back with him. This enraged Anthony, and he pulled out his gun and shot her twice. She didn't immediately pass, and it had taken her 2 days to die from her wounds on August 1st. On August 8th, Anthony Blair was convicted and sentenced to the death penalty. It was said when they delivered the death penalty that Anthony may have been the calmest person in the room. He just stared at the judge. He was due to die on September 26, 1879. He had made a deal with local doctors that he would will over his body after death for $15. This allowed him to keep a supply of tobacco and candy. On September 26, 1879, 26 guards went to Anthony's cell at noon. Anthony seemed unaffected and walked with a firm step to the wagon that would bring him to the gallows.

0: After religious services were done by Reverend George Branner, Anthony sang a song and then talked for 30 minutes. He stated his guilt, but presented his facts for the reason it led to him killing Maggie. The newspaper wouldn't state these facts as it was unsuited for the public to read or hear. At 1:30, a rope was placed around his neck and the black cap arranged. By 1:35, the wagon pulled away from beneath him. He had no pulse at 9 minutes. In 10 minutes, his heart stopped beating. In 15, he was pronounced dead. And in 22, he was lowered into the casket. His body was taken by the doctors who paid him for it. Medical students and doctors embalmed the body. His heart and brain were kept in jars. They boiled his bones in 1880. They were assembled and hung in the back room of a drugstore. They were used as a way to attract visitors to the store. A fire eventually broke out and burned the store down. You don't have to go to a cemetery or haunted house to experience the supernatural. You don't need to drive a cursed road to encounter a ghost. Sometimes the paranormal takes place on military bases. Up next.
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0: Talk Radio 95.5 AccuWeather forecast for South Jersey. Tonight, expect clouds to gradually clear with a few showers and a potent thunderstorm. Mainly in the early evening, it will feel warm and humid with a low of 69 degrees. Thunderstorms may carry hail and strong winds. Tomorrow, anticipate a blend of sunshine and clouds with scorching temperatures nearing the record high of 96 degrees from 1999. The afternoon will be breezy and there is a chance of a thunderstorm later on. The high will reach 93 degrees. I'm AccuWeather meteorologist Jason Caterina on WPG Talk Radio 95.5.
1: News. I'm Deborah Valentine. At least a dozen people shot during a street festival in Toledo, Ohio, late this afternoon. Deputy Police Chief Joseph Heffernan.
2: Two of them critical. We're processing the scene. We do have some evidence, and we're following up on some leads. It's pretty active right now as far as the investigative part of this goes.
1: The deputy chief also says it appears that the victims were struck as two shooters may have been shooting at each other. No arrests reported. North Carolina authorities continue searching for two inmates who escaped from a detention center on Wednesday afternoon in Henderson. Fox's Pam Pusso.
3: Investigators say the men knew each other before their arrests and may be working together while on the run.
1: The FBI and local authorities are offering a $40,000 reward leading to their capture. They're considered armed and dangerous. 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

When it comes to the paranormal, there seem to be certain places that are well suited to or seem to draw the most activity. Old abandoned places, ruins, graveyards, dilapidated houses, these are the usual suspects for haunted places. But there are always exceptions to this, and certainly one of these would be military bases. And these locations also have, on occasion, drawn to them strange stories of the unexplained. It seems that the men and women stationed here would already have enough to worry about besides ghosts and ghouls, but here we'll look at some very curious accounts of encounters with strange entities from beyond our understanding at military installations. One report comes from a witness called Sergeant M, who in 2015 was assigned to 24-hour desk duty, which entails keeping a full 24-hour watch at a barracks. One of their duties was to keep an eye on soldiers who were demonstrating psychological issues or who had been confined to their barracks to protect those around them and were considered high risk. The witness relates a tale about one such individual who had been kicked out for being a troublemaker and an angry, hate-filled individual that never progressed past private second class in his 20 months in uniform. The mysterious individual was also apparently rumored to be into black magic and Satanism, and most of the others had kept well away from him. According to the witness, this unruly individual left the barracks without making any effort at all to clean out his filthy room, which would be described thus. When he was kicked out, he left his barracks room a complete mess. I've seen portable toilets cleaner than his room. The toilet had been broken and didn't flush, but he had continued to use it. In the closet, there were mountains of trash and rotten food in the sink and refrigerator. The shower was also filled with garbage and water. Aside from the mess, there were strange things as well. When the commander, first sergeant, and myself, the supply sergeant, went into his room, we found chicken bones tied together, hanging from strings from the ceiling. They'd been lashed together to make seemingly archaic symbols. We counted roughly 24 before we quit counting. The floor was covered in grime and candles had been lit in a circle. All of the furniture had been stacked out of the way or shoved in the closet. I'll spare you the description of the smell, but the whole room had an unsettling feeling to it. The air in the room felt wrong. I couldn't tell at the time if it was the smell or the filth. Whatever the reason, I didn't want to be in there. We called a special cleanup team and put in a work order to have the room stripped and cleaned by professionals. After they were finished, the room was spotless. Not long after this, there allegedly began to trickle in reports of strange phenomena surrounding the room in question. Even though it was still unoccupied, there were claims that things could be heard banging around within, and odd odors would also emanate from the room, such as a scent of burning plastic that could not be identified. The witness says that he ended up being assigned to the duty roster that put him into close proximity.

proximity to the haunted room, and one evening he had a very terrifying experience as he was on duty with a private. It started when they suddenly heard a roar come from the room, which he describes as sounding like metal tearing while someone playing a recording of a scream, except distorted and in reverse. The startled men then warily approached the room, and the witness would say of what happened next thus. "Being the senior ranking, I instructed the soldier to call the barracks representative, LNO, and have him get to the desk as soon as possible. 5 minutes later, he and I are using his master key to gain access to the room while my private covers the hallway from the desk, staying with the phone and also watching our backs. As soon as we enter the foyer, we're hit with the smell of dog poo and burned plastic. Neither of us can identify the source, but the room is completely empty. We sweep and clear every nook and cranny, later agreeing that we felt like we were being watched the whole time. We found nothing, but the smell remained. We decided to re-secure the room and not log the incident because I, for one, didn't want to look like a crazy idiot when my boss's boss read my report. We move for the door, we exit, turn and go to close the door behind us when a massive force hits the door from inside the room, shoving the barracks representative out of the doorway and slamming the door shut. None of the doors are allowed to slam. They all have hydraulic arms at the top to prevent that. They're not even quick to close if a 200-pound male leans on them, so one slamming so hard it can move a grown man is impossible, especially considering it had worked moments prior when we entered the room. We tried to open the lock again, but this time the key card wouldn't work. We agreed that neither of us wanted to go in again anyway, and we agreed not to report any of it because we would be taken as seriously as anyone else. After that incident, I kept an ear out but didn't hear anything nearly as dramatic again. On another occasion, it sounded like there was some kind of shuffling coming from the room, like someone moving around, but I kept a stalwart face about it and ordered my private to stay away from it as well. To this day, I cannot explain what happened in that room. What was this? Was it some sort of demonic entity conjured up by the troubled soldier who had left? It's hard to say. In another case defying classification, the tale is told by the nephew of the eyewitness, but it is no less spooky. The uncle, called Bob, was reportedly a new soldier in the Army in 1985, and at the time he was on fence patrol duty at a base in Arizona. As he and a partner made their way around the perimeter, he claimed that they heard an anomalous noise from behind them and turned to see a strange sight indeed. According to the one relaying the account, when they turned around, they saw an old man dressed in buckskin with long hair and braids. Bob described it as being so gray that it almost glowed. The man was standing approximately 30 feet behind them. Both men drew their weapons as the old man was in a shoot-to-kill area with warning signs all over the place. Neither Bob or the other man wanted to shoot an old man. They figured that he must have Alzheimer's and had wandered into the base or something. After all, he was not being threatening and appeared harmless. The men shouted to the old man, telling him he was in a restricted area and that he needed to put his hands in the air. Bob thought they'd walk him to post call and call the police department, who would then be able to get him back home. Bob tried the radio, but it was just static. Calling his friend to help, both he and Bob turned to tinker with the walkie. Although they only looked away for half a second, to quote my uncle, when they turned back, the old man was gone. In his place was a massive cottontail rabbit just sitting there watching them. The two startled men looked around to see if the old man was still around, but the mysterious stranger was gone, nowhere to be seen. All that was there was this rabbit, sitting there, staring at them in the desert night. They warily continued on with their duty and shortly after heard the noise again, this time from the opposite side of the perimeter fence. When they looked, they were shocked to see the same old man standing there on the other side, staring in at them. Since this was a military base, the fence was very high, around 10 feet, and decked out with razor wire, very secure, so it seemed impossible that the old man could have gotten over the fence so quickly without being detected. This was frightening enough that the two men quickly got out of there and never spoke of it with their commanding officer. This case is particularly interesting due to the location, Arizona, and the apparent shape-shifting quality of the strange intruder. One phenomena often reported from the southwest United States is that of what are called skinwalkers, basically shape-changing

entities from native lore that have been sighted all over the region by often very reliable witnesses. Is that what these two men saw? Unfortunately, this is a second-hand account that is impossible to verify, so it's all left to the imagination and speculation. If it was a skinwalker, it certainly wouldn't be the only one reported by military personnel. I was given a curious account by a reader who says he encountered one in New Mexico, where he'd been stationed at the White Sands Missile Range. According to the witness, he'd been on guard duty one evening, along with a partner, and it was typically a rather uneventful, even boring duty, yet on this night, they would have a frightening encounter that has stayed with them ever since. The witness says that as they conducted their patrol, his partner stopped him and pointed off into the barren surrounding desert wilderness, where there appeared to be two pinpoints of light hovering over the scrub, around 6 feet in the air. Thinking it was perhaps just a wild animal, they crept closer to its position to find that it seemed to be a tall, dark figure just standing out there in the middle of nowhere in the dark. It then became apparent that this cloaked individual was a man, although with a deeply wrinkled face that looked ancient. The witness would describe what happened next. "We were a little spooked because there should have been no one out there at this time, especially that close to the base. And this guy, he gave off a weird vibe, just standing there, staring at us even as we approached. His face, he looked like he was maybe Native American, and I couldn't tell so well, but his skin looked creased, craggy and pockmarked, somehow ancient. He was wrapped up in some kind of cape or cloak, and we couldn't see his hands or feet. We called out to him to identify himself, but this guy, he didn't flinch. I don't even know if he heard us or not. Well, now we're a bit unsettled and think we're dealing with a seriously disturbed individual or some senile old fart from a reservation, so we know we have to apprehend him or at least get him out of there. We start getting closer to this guy who's still standing stock still like a statue, and that's when it happens. Boom! He just sort of drops. There's a flutter of the cape and he's gone. Just gone. My partner calls out in surprise, and right then a coyote runs right past us, practically close enough to touch before dashing off into the night. That old guy? There's no sign of him. It freaked us out for sure." It seems like a classic skinwalker encounter. What did those guys see out there? There have been strange paranormal encounters reported from bases in other areas of the world as well. One account was given by a witness named Adolf Schaefer, who claims to be the equivalent of a sergeant in the United Armed Forces of Germany, called the Bundeswehr. He claims to have had a very anomalous experience when he was just a cadet at boot camp in East Germany. One evening, at around 5 p.m., they were apparently out doing drills when they heard some sort of eerie, unexplainable noises coming from one of the nearby buildings. They did not think much of it at the time, but then, at 8 p.m., the power grid began to go on the fritz, with lights flickering everywhere, which was odd, as it had been inspected just a few days before. The base drill sergeant was convinced that it was just a faulty generator and had the witness go out with three others to fix it. The men then made their way to the basement where the generators were kept, and there they found that two of the generators worked fine, although one had inexplicably been turned off. It was when they got to the larger third generator when things would get ominous down there in the dank basement, and the witness says of what happened thus. "The third generator was the largest main source of power in the base. The first thing I noticed were the scratches. This seemingly super hard-to-break hunk of metal had what I think were scratches and cuts, claw marks, piercing its outer metal shell like a buzzsaw. So deep, the scratches had cut the cords inside and it damaged the batteries as though they were paper. After a moment of thinking, I knew this couldn't have been a person doing this, seeing as nothing any cadet had could cut through that tough metal so easily. I immediately rushed up the stairs to tell my drill sergeant, hoping he would know what to do. He told me, the most we can do is tell base command to put someone to guard the door and have the generator replaced. Good thing reporting this, Cadet Schaefer." After getting a pat on the back, I resumed my daily training routines without anything too odd happening. But some hours later, sometime in the night, I can't be exactly sure when, I heard scratching noises, but not from the basement. They were too close and too loud, as if they were in the sleeping quarters. After that moment of realization, I opened my eyes and looked around. I saw what I thought was someone in the corner going through a bag.

When I looked around the room, sheer terror came into me. All the bunks were full. Every one. What the hell? I thought to myself. But then, as if it had heard what I was thinking, the thing in the corner turned to face me. It was a pale gray with no nose and claws like razors. This thing was skinny and 2 feet taller than my 6-foot self. After that, I just froze in a blank stare of horror. In my mind, seconds turned to minutes. Minutes turned to hours, and hours turned to days. I think I passed out of terror because all I remember after that is waking up to my buddies and sergeant looking at me while talking to me, telling me I looked sick. And I felt sick too, like all energy from me was drained for days on end. Also strange is another case from way over in Afghanistan, where a witness named Jerry Aberdeen saw something very unusual during his tour of duty out in that forsaken wasteland. It's an account that seems hard to really categorize, but seeming to deal with ghosts, demons, or some other supernatural being. The incident happened to him while he was stationed at an airbase in Mosul Nineveh province in 2004, and the witness would say, "I was attached to 2/3 INF 3 SBCT at FOB Patriot. A call went out on the radio that FOB Diamondback, the airfield, was under attack. Everyone on every FOB from Courage, Blickenstaff, Patriot, and Merez jumped into the closest vehicle and headed to the airfield to counter the attack. I was in a vehicle with some other infantry guys, an engineer, and a PSYOPs guy. When we got to the airfield, we saw some dudes trying to climb over the wall. The gunner opened up on them, and the rest of us took up a position in a ditch on the other side of the road and opened fire. There were three of us, side by side, the engineer, PSYOPs guy, and myself. We fired at one guy, and he dropped from the top of the wall. Hard to tell who actually shot him. Right after he fell, there was a stream of black smoke coming out of him. The engineer made that comment that he must have been wearing a suicide vest and it malfunctioned. A few seconds later, the black smoke grew larger and started to take a human-looking form. What happened next, all three of us saw, and there was no doubt. The now fully materialized black smoke was standing upright and now had red, smoky, glowing eyes and a weird-looking mouth. The damn thing actually smiled at us and turned to sort of run, but it just dissipated after it took a few steps. Very hard to describe how it all happened. All three of us just looked at each other wide-eyed for a second or two. After it was all over, we only spoke about it once, then never again. What sort of entity was this, if it ever really existed at all? There's no way to know, and that seems to be a recurring theme with all of these reports. Here, we've looked at an assortment of cases of what seem to be very odd paranormal entities of some sort, which seem to elude easy categorization. What are these things, and what do they want? Are we looking at ghosts? Skinwalkers, demons, or all of the above? Considering the range of differences between these cases, there's probably no clear answer that can explain all of them, and they probably represent very different, disparate phenomena. But one common question we can ask is why they've been drawn to these military installations? Or are these merely creepy campfire stories being told by some soldiers for a good laugh? As usual, we are left with some very jolting accounts and hints, but no clear answers to any of these. And once again, we have more to pile onto the great big pile of weird things we may never understand. It looks like I don't have enough time to share the story of James Doherty, a lunatic who was smitten with a talented actress and convinced himself that she loved him in return. So I'll place that story in tonight's Sudden Death Overtime, which you can get in the podcast at weirddarkness.com/listen. In the meantime, I'll go check the archives and see if I can come up with something to share when we return.

0: This is House Call for Health. Volunteers are at the ready as Pope Leo arrives in Spain this weekend for a nearly week-long visit. And some have been training to help with any medical issues in the large crowds at papal events. Hundreds of volunteers have been getting basic first aid training from medical professionals outside the Almudena Cathedral in Madrid this week. Volunteers being taught how to react in a medical emergency, perform CPR with a defibrillator, and how to respond to choking events, among other skills. One volunteer, Christina Ortiz, will be helping to cover the Pope's vigil for young people Saturday and the main mass on Sunday. She's already done a course online, but says she was very interested in coming to do the course in person to practice a bit and thinks it will be useful for everyday life as well. Pope Leo's first stop is Madrid to meet with government officials, parliament, and Spain's king and queen. For more health news, go to foxnewshealth.com. House Call for Health, I'm Lisa Brady, Fox News.
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6: You suddenly wake in the dead of night, feeling startled and alert. Glancing at your bedside clock reveals the time is exactly 3 in the morning, the witching hour. This strange phenomenon occurs often enough that science sought answers in circadian rhythms and biology. Yet many believe more sinister, supernatural forces are at play. As the veil between worlds thins, paranormal activity spikes and possibly disturbs our slumber. What might these shadowy powers be, and why do they seem to target 3 a.m. to rouse people from sleep? According to paranormal researchers, 3 a.m. represents a convergence of spirit world activity. In the wee hours, protective barriers supposedly weaken, allowing spirits easier access to the living. Ghost hunters report upticks in poltergeists and apparitions around this time. Mediums also claim 3 a.m. brings clearer connections and messages from the beyond. This involves more than just wayward spirits. Demonologists caution that 3 a.m. also harbors negative entities seeking vulnerable victims. Biblical scripture associates the hour with Satan prowling earth for souls to steal. Under the cover of night, demonic influences grow stronger to mislead people towards darkness. Waking suddenly around 3 a.m. may suggest one is under spiritual attack. Folklore reinforces the witching hour's link to dark forces. Ancient legends warn midnight to 3 a.m. are when malevolent spirits, including wicked witches, assemble to invoke curses and cast spells. References to 3 a.m. as the devil's hour date back centuries, turning this time into a fearful superstition. Strange and tragic events striking around 3 a.m. further cement the mystical warnings. Beyond harbingers of evil, 3 a.m. may also attract benevolent spiritual guides. Angelic beings are said to move among mortals during their most defenseless hours of sleep. Many report visitations from deceased loved ones at exactly 3 a.m., when mystical connections manifest most easily. Their touch jolts people briefly from sleep as a sign of spiritual presence. Skeptics challenge these paranormal explanations as irrational superstition. However, the historical persistence of spooky 3 a.m. associations must give one pause. If enough people over generations fear this hour, perhaps collective belief manifests paranormal powers we have yet to fully understand. For now, should you wake up at 3 a.m. feeling a strange presence, listen closely. You may have just received a message from the other side.

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Darren is D-A-R-R-E-N. All stories in Weird Darkness are purported to be true unless stated otherwise, and you can find links to the stories or the authors in the show notes, which I upload to the Weird Darkness website immediately after tonight's show. The Fire Spook of Caledonia Mills is by Hammerson Peters for Mysteries of Canada. The Military and the Mysterious is by Brett Swanser for Mysterious Universe. The Murder of Maggie Walker was posted on the website Murders in History. And The Witching Hour of 3 a.m. is from Paranormality Magazine. Weird Darkness is a registered trademark. Copyright Weird Darkness. And now that we're coming out of the dark, I'll leave you with a little light. Philippians 4, verse 13. I can do all this through Him who gives me strength. And a final thought, do not let the shadows of your past darken the doorstep of your future. Forgive and forget. I'm Darren Marlar. Thanks for joining me in the Weird Darkness.

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1: A mass shooting. I'm Deborah Valentine, Fox News. A mass shooting in Toledo, Ohio, during a street festival this afternoon. Deputy Police Chief Joseph Heffernan says at least a dozen people were struck by gunfire by two shooters appearing to be shooting at each other.
2: Appears as though there was at least two shooters. I think they were probably shooting at each other. What ended up happening was 12 people were struck with bullets.
1: The chief also says that two of the shooting victims are in critical condition. He says the scene is secure at this time. This witness saw the chaos as the gunfire rang out.
3: 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Whole lot of pandemonium.
4: Pandemonium, you know what I'm saying? We told them to stay, everybody get back.
1: Police say no one is in custody at this time. They are asking for the public's help with information that may lead to a suspect or suspects. Anybody with information is asked to contact the Toledo Police Department. More attacks between the U.S. and Iran, and new video from CENTCOM showing the strikes. Fox's Chanley Painter reports.
5: A new round of U.S. and Iranian strikes is placing further strain on an already fragile ceasefire between Washington and Tehran. U.S. Central Command releasing video showing what it describes as defensive strikes on Iranian coastal surveillance radar sites. It comes after Iran allegedly launched drones towards the Strait of Hormuz. Tehran responded to the attacks with a new wave of strikes on U.S. bases and military facilities in Kuwait and Bahrain. All this happening as Pakistan mediators are in Iran trying to find a breakthrough on a deadlocked peace deal.
1: Meanwhile, Fox News learning the U.S. Treasury is planning to use seized Iranian assets to help Gulf allies recover from Iranian attacks, but which assets would be used are unclear. 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
1: Russian authorities say that Ukraine launched an unprecedented attack against St. Petersburg after rejecting an offer for peace talks. Fox's Stephanie Bennett has more.
16: This attack comes after Russian President Vladimir Putin rejected an offer from Zelensky to hold a face-to-face meeting to try and end this war. Putin said he glanced at Zelensky's letter but said he saw no point in meeting with him and that he would only end the war when Russia's goals had been met, meaning Kyiv should abandon efforts to join NATO and give up parts of its territory. Zelensky then responded back, calling it a weak response. Russia continues to spray Ukraine with almost daily attacks, damaging several buildings in the Zaporizhia region. The Ukrainian foreign minister, he's warning Moscow things will only get worse for Russia.
1: President Putin has said that Russia is open for a compromise with Ukraine, but can only do so when a third-party mediator is neutral. Carmelo Anthony, a teen who's accused of stabbing another teen at a track meet in Texas, is back in court this weekend. Fox's Brooke Taylor reports from McKinney, Texas.
17: Jurors heard from an 18-year-old witness. He knew both Anthony and Metcalf, and he was the student who Anthony was apparently saying hi to. He testified when Austin asked him to leave, quote, Carmelo said, you'll have to move me. Austin put his hand on his back. I saw Carmelo's hand go in the backpack. We're at a track meet. I wouldn't expect anything to be in there, Carmelo said. Touch me, you'll have to move me and find out, trying to provoke him. Then what happens, the prosecutor asked. He said Austin puts his hand on him and falls back. How was Austin trying to move him? The prosecutor asked. He responded, it was him trying to move him off his seat, a soft shove. The prosecutor then said, what did Austin do? The witness replied, I see the hole in his chest and blood. He starts screaming for help.
1: Carmelo Anthony faces

0: A maximum sentence of life in prison if he is convicted of murder at trial. I'm Deborah Valentine. 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
2: 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I don't think it ever did, but it certainly does not. It's exposing itself, ladies and gentlemen.
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6: Your WPG Talk Radio 95.5 AccuWeather forecast for South Jersey. Tonight, expect clouds to gradually clear with a few showers and a potent thunderstorm. Mainly in the early evening, it will feel warm and humid with a low of 69 degrees. Thunderstorms may carry hail and strong winds. Tomorrow, anticipate a blend of sunshine and clouds with scorching temperatures nearing the record high of 96 degrees from 1999. The afternoon will be breezy and there is a chance of a thunderstorm later on. The high will reach 93 degrees. I'm AccuWeather meteorologist Jason Caterina on WPG Talk Radio 95.5.
7: Claiming to audibly hear from God either makes you crazy or a prophet. 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That also makes your followers a bunch of dupes. Sadly, the 19th and 20th centuries were full of crazy, false prophets with mindless sheep worshiping them. I'm Darren Marlar, and this is Weird Darkness. Welcome, Weirdos. I'm Darren Marlar, and this is Weird Darkness Radio, where every week you'll find stories of the paranormal, supernatural, legends, lore, the strange and bizarre, crime, conspiracy, mysterious, macabre, unsolved, and unexplained. 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

We may never know for sure what first inspired Richard Brothers to declare himself Prince of the Hebrews, but his strange career as a prophet and the followers who believed in him make for quite a story. He was born in Placentia, Newfoundland in 1757, on Christmas Day, of course, and his father, an English soldier stationed there during the Seven Years' War, arranged for his son to be educated in England. After graduating from the naval school at Woolwich, Brothers embarked on a naval career and was promoted to lieutenant before retiring in 1783. Serving in the Merchant Marines, he traveled across Europe before settling down and marrying in 1786. The marriage didn't last long, and they quickly separated when he learned about his wife's infidelity. Whether it was due to his marital breakdown or growing religious fervor, Richard

Brothers began to question whether his oath of loyalty to the British government was consistent with his religious beliefs. This refusal to swear the oath cost him his military pension. During the same period, he began an intense reading of the Bible as well as various other religious works, including the mystical writings of Emanuel Swedenborg. Losing his pension meant that he had no money to pay his rent, and he was forced into a workhouse to support himself, which was mandatory due to the UK's poor law system. For whatever reason, Brothers began to experience religious visions during the 6 months he spent in the workhouse, most of them focusing on the role that the British people would play in the reclaiming of Palestine and his own unique role as a prophet. In one of these visions, Brothers heard

1782, Richard Brothers had a new mission. In addition to being a prophet of the Lord, he also had the gift of healing. Although large crowds dutifully gathered, his spiritual gifts were never all that spectacular, and his quote-unquote miracles tended not to impress too many skeptics. For that reason, the doubters were hardly convinced when Brothers announced that he had been chosen as an apostle of a new religion. As the new prince of the Hebrews, it was Brothers' responsibility to lead the Jews back to Palestine and reclaim God's kingdom. As a descendant of the house of David and nephew of the Almighty, it was Brothers who would identify the hidden Jews among the people of England ignorant of their true heritage. Armed with a rod of rosewood that he had carved himself, the new prince announced that he would use it to work miracles, such as Moses had done before. A pamphlet that Brothers published in 1794 was titled A Revealed Knowledge of the Prophecies and Times. Book the First, wrote under the direction of the Lord God and published by His sacred command, it being the first sign of warning for the benefit of all nations, containing with other great and remarkable things not revealed to any other person on earth, the restoration of the Hebrews to Jerusalem by the year of 1798 under their revealed prince and prophet, i.e. Richard Brothers. In his work, Brothers declared that the people of Western Europe, and especially the British people, were the descendants of the 10 lost tribes of Israel, and that the hidden Jews of England would be part of the new kingdom of God on earth. While he wasn't the only prophet preaching the notion of Anglo-Israelism, Brothers was definitely the most flamboyant. He actually attracted quite a following for a while, including prominent clergymen, politicians, and writers. Richard Brothers' crusade was sabotaged, though, by his own lack of good judgment. Not only did he prophesy the death of King George III, he also denounced the war against France as, quote, many men fighting against the Spirit of God, unquote. After declaring that God will break the empire in pieces due to British colonialism, Richard Brothers was charged with fond and fantastical prophecies. He was quickly declared to be criminally insane in 1795, but the intervention of one of his disciples, who also happened to be a member of Parliament, led to his being sent to a private asylum instead of Bedlam. Brothers kept on writing pamphlets and made numerous predictions relating to world events. He also spent the last 30 years of his life designing palaces, government buildings, and uniforms for the new Jerusalem that would arise after he was revealed as Prince of the Hebrews and ruler of the world on November 19, 1795. Suffice it to say, the particular prophecy didn't pan out. In writing about his imprisonment in the asylum, Brothers wrote, "No man must be deemed insane who is inoffensive in his actions and is civil in his actions and is civil in his language, who is able to work at any kind of employment for a livelihood, to receive or give instructions, or to take proper care of himself. All men are not born with the same faculties for learning, teaching, inventing, or executing, and wisely has God ordered it so, to make the diversity of properties in the mind appear by the greater variety of ways and improvements for the general good of all." The fact that he and his followers were considered to be lunatics weighed heavily on him, but he never recanted his crusade. You would think that would be the end for Richard Brothers, at least for his so-called ministry. But he and his influence weren't done yet. We'll continue with false prophets and their followers when Weird Darkness returns. Quite often, I come across stories that I can't fit into Weird Darkness, or just don't feel quite right for the show, but I still find them interesting. Or I write an article based on a recent Weird Darkness story. When that happens, I put it in the Weird Darkness blog. Sometimes it's a news story, other times it's a video. I sometimes get inspired to write a movie review. Just about everything I want to share that doesn't end up in the podcast ends up in my blog. I post to the blog several times a week, too, so there's always something to come back for.
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0: Masters of the Universe. After being separated for 15 years, the Sword of Power leads Prince Adam back to Eternia, where he discovers his home is under the fiendish rule of Skeletor. To save his family and his world, Adam must embrace his true destiny as He-Man, the most powerful man in the universe. Scary Movie 6. 26 years after outrunning a familiar mass killer, the Core Four are back in the crosshairs, and no horror movie IP is safe. Every song Power Ballad sees Paul Rudd as a past-his-prime wedding singer who meets fading boy band star Nick Jonas during a gig. The two bond over music. When Jonas turns one of Rudd's songs into a hit, Rudd sets out to reclaim the recognition he believes he deserves. Streaming on Netflix, Office Romance. Jennifer Lopez and Brett Goldstein lead a romantic comedy about a secret workplace tryst. That's Fox Home Film on Fox News.
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Richard Brothers was finally released from the asylum in 1806, but his followers had largely abandoned him by that point. He died in the home of his last follower, John Finlayson, in 1824. Even after Brothers' death, Finlayson continued writing pamphlets and manifestos describing the new Christian kingdom and generally trying to keep Brothers' crusade going. Despite Finlayson's efforts, Richard Brothers was quickly forgotten, although other prophets with a similar message developed followings of their own. If the English government had hoped that imprisoning Richard Brothers in an asylum would end his millenarian movement, they were sadly mistaken. Those followers who became disillusioned with Brothers and his prophecies quickly found a new prophet to take his place, or rather a prophetess. Born in Devonshire on April 4, 1750, Joanna Southcott was the fourth daughter of William and Hannah Southcott and showed no sign in her early childhood of her remarkable destiny. Although her family had once been very prosperous, Joanna grew up on a small farm and with very little education. She had little choice but to go into domestic service in the Devonshire area. Her employers would later describe her as being honest but prone to episodes of melancholy, depression. In her own writings, she would state that the spirit of truth first descended on her when she was 18, but her mission in life didn't really begin until Joanna was 42. There's no way to tell what her employers thought when Joanna announced to them that she was a prophetess and that the Lord had appeared to her to warn her of what was coming upon the whole earth. As far as she was concerned, higher powers were using her to spread their divine word, and Joanna began writing an elaborate series of prophecies, usually centered around war and destruction. Bundles of her prophecies were sent off to various clergymen and bishops who were urged to examine them. While most of the clergy ignored Joanna and her warnings, she attracted the interest of one vicar, James Pomeroy. As a successful preacher in Cornwall, Pomeroy seemed to give Southcott the attention that she craved. From 1796 to 1801, she besieged Pomeroy with her prophecies and demanded that he get her work examined by a clerical committee. Eventually, Pomeroy broke off the association when he realized that his involvement with her was exposing him to ridicule. Since Pomeroy refused to deal with her any further, and no other clerics had any interest in her prophecies, Joanna decided to publish her prophecies instead. In February 1801, her first installment of her book, The Strange Effects of Faith, was published, with five additional installments being added over the next year. On the first page of the book, she issued the following challenge: "If any five ministers who are worthy and good men will prove that these writings come from the devil, I will refrain from further printing. If they cannot, I will go on." Her followers would trumpet that same challenge long after her death. Although the five ministers she asked for didn't come forward, Joanna Southcott certainly attracted a diverse group of followers. After Richard Brothers was incarcerated, his disillusioned believers were quick to turn to this new religious leader. Among them were included three ministers and other prosperous members of society. After these followers took her existing prophecies with them to London, Joanna Southcott decided to safeguard her new prophecies in a way that added to her mystique. She decided to seal her prophecies with a special seal, including the initials IC, with two stars, and placed them in a special container that was kept in the care of one of her followers. The legends surrounding the great box that contained her prophecies quickly took on a life of their own. Her prophecies had a surprisingly feminist tone for the era. As a daughter of Eve, she would challenge the devil to mortal combat and cast back upon him the guilt which women originally incurred by transmitting his temptation.

creation to man in Eden. As the chosen instrument for destroying Satan, Joanna would be the Bride of the Lamb, who would usher in a new kingdom on earth. By 1802, she began sealing her followers to be among the select few who would be saved. When one of her wealthy followers, Elias Carpenter, brought her a ream of paper from his mill, Southcott cut it into squares and inscribed each piece with a circle. Inside each circle, she wrote, "The sealed of the Lord, the elect and precious, man's redemption to inherit the tree of life, to be made heirs of God and joint heirs with Jesus Christ." By 1807, she had distributed 14,000 of these squares to be among the 144,000 to be saved according to the Book of Revelation. Her crusade continued for the rest of her life, with continued challenges to the Church of England to examine her prophecies in detail. The sealing ensured that her followers stayed loyal to her despite other prophets launching similar crusades. This loyalty was put to the test in 1814, when 65-year-old Joanna Southcott announced that she was pregnant by the power of the Most High. According to one final vision, she had been chosen for a virgin birth, and that her son would be the Shiloh who would redeem the world. Although newspapers quickly denounced her as a deluded elderly virgin, her followers enthusiastically waited for the miraculous birth. They presented Joanna with an expensive crib made of satin, wood, and gold. When a team of physicians confirmed her pregnancy, she married one of her followers to avoid the scandal of being an unwed mother. James Pomeroy declined the honor. In December of that same year, Joanna reluctantly called her supporters to her bedside and confessed that it all appears delusion. Her followers were devastated, and rumors began that her son had been snatched up into heaven to escape the dragon of Revelation. Joanna Southcott went into decline afterward and died on December 27th. 4 days after Joanna Southcott's death, a team of physicians met for a post-mortem examination. Aside from gallstones, they found no evidence of medical problems or other abnormalities. In a signed statement, the doctors concluded that, quote, "We, the undersigned, present at the dissection of Mrs. Joanna Southcott to certify that no unnatural appearances were visible and no part exhibited any appearance of disease sufficient to have occasioned her death, nor was there any appearance of her ever having been pregnant," unquote. Despite her death, Joanna Southcott's movement lingered on. Although the number of her followers dwindled, legends of Joanna's great box and the hidden prophecies that she left behind were still common. She left instructions that the box should only be opened in times of national crisis, with a full gathering of the Church of England's bishops in attendance. After attempts by her followers to have the church open the box during the Crimean War and World War I, it was finally opened in 1927. Only one prelate agreed to attend. The only contents of the box were some oddments and unimportant papers, including a lottery ticket. That didn't deter some of the followers, though. They insisted it was the wrong box. While rumors of the great box still crop up in the news from time to time, most of Joanna Southcott's prophecies are available online. Among them is a memorable prediction that the world will end in 2004. Gee, I hope she wasn't right about that. Sadly, she did not see the 2012 movement coming. If she had added another 8 years to her prophecy, she might have earned herself a new generation of believers. Her story continues to be a fascinating example of religious mania and the persistence of belief. England was in full religious ferment during the first few years of the 19th century. Joanna Southcott was leading a messianic crusade with countless followers, revering her as the Lamb who would bring them to salvation. Other prophets like Richard Brothers had their own crusades, promising the imminent coming of God's kingdom on earth. The English were considered to be God's chosen people. Tales of signs and wonders proclaiming the impending second coming spread widely.

0: When Weird Darkness returns, we'll continue looking at false prophets and their followers, beginning with Mary Harker, later to become Mary Bateman, also known as the Yorkshire Witch.
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0: 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Tonight, expect clouds to gradually clear with a few showers and a potent thunderstorm. Mainly in the early evening, it will feel warm and humid with a low of 69 degrees. Thunderstorms may carry hail and strong winds. Tomorrow, anticipate a blend of sunshine and clouds with scorching temperatures nearing the record high of 96 degrees from 1999. The afternoon will be breezy and there is a chance of a thunderstorm later on. The high will reach 93 degrees. I'm AccuWeather meteorologist Jason Katerina on WPG Talk Radio 95.5.
1: News. I'm Chris DeMeo. Police continue investigating a shooting at a street festival in Toledo, Ohio, Saturday. At least a dozen people were shot.
2: We're going to dissect what happened and who was responsible, and certainly the motives are going to be one of them. You know, why would somebody do something like this? It's just horrible.
1: Toledo Deputy Police Chief Joseph Heffernan, no word on the conditions of the victims. Police are also looking for suspects. More attacks between the U.S. and Iran, and new video from CENTCOM showing the strikes.
3: U.S. Central Command releasing video showing what it describes as defensive strikes on Iranian coastal surveillance radar sites. It comes after Iran allegedly launched drones towards the Strait of Hormuz.
1: Fox's Chanley Painter. Golden Tempo wins the Belmont Stakes. The horse also won the Kentucky Derby. 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
1: 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And now back to the darker material, talking about false prophets and their followers. And it brings us to Mary Bateman, a.k.a. the Yorkshire Witch. Born Mary Harker on a small farm in North Yorkshire in 1768, Mary had few choices but to go into service, much as Joanna Southcott did. Unfortunately, Mary was not a particularly good servant and quickly acquired a reputation for petty thieving, which got her fired. As a compulsive liar, thief, confidence artist, and all-around crook, Mary never managed to hold any job for long. She was a very good actress, however, and managed to impress people with her claims of supernatural powers. By 1788, she had set herself up in Leeds as a dressmaker and part-time fortune teller. Her marriage to John Bateman nearly ended when her husband discovered his wife's criminal past. On one occasion, she tricked him into going to his hometown to see his father, who was supposedly ill. While he was away, Mary sold her husband's clothes to pay off a debt and avoid prison. He eventually joined the militia to get away from his treacherous wife, but later returned. The two of them then settled down into a larcenous life together. They had four children, and Mary was the main supporter of the entire family. With no other source of income, Mary became a full-time fortune teller and con artist. Posing as Mrs. Moore, a seventh child of a seventh child, Mary carried out elaborate schemes to trick victims into handing over their savings to her. She developed quite a reputation as a local miracle worker who could accomplish amazing things with her witch powers. She was also a keen observer of new trends and always trying to find ways to exploit them for her own profit. When Joanne Southcott began sealing her followers in 1802, giving them a special token to mark them as being among the 144,000 to be saved according to the Book of Revelation, Mary managed to get one of the markers herself. It was then that she began one of her most notorious and profitable schemes. Although her reputation as a fortune teller had begun to suffer, too many of her victims complained, Mary played on her status as one of Southcott's sealed to make an amazing announcement. Like many other country women of her time, she kept several hens to supply her with fresh eggs, and she claimed that one of them had laid an egg with the inscription, "Christ is coming." Mary announced that she had been granted a vision, which told her that her hen would lay 14 special eggs and that the last one would mark the beginning of the apocalypse. As word of this marvel began to spread, more eggs bearing religious inscriptions were laid, and crowds quickly gathered. She charged them a penny each to see her marvelous hens. Not only did the eggs proclaim Christ's coming, but they announced that it would happen very soon, which added to the growing hysteria. Along with making money from displaying the chickens, Mary also began providing pilgrims with special seals, a piece of paper bearing the initials J.C., which would guarantee its bearer admission into heaven following the apocalypse. Thousands of visitors came to be saved. It's hard to say how long this would have gone on, but a skeptical doctor managed to examine one of the eggs and found that the inscription had been written in ink. When authorities were notified, they staged a raid on the tavern where Mary lived with her chickens.

They caught her red-handed, so to speak, inserting one of her special eggs up the chicken's egg duct so that it could be laid later. Mary was arrested, and the resulting scandal forced Joanna Southcott to stop sealing her own followers because of the stigma. A little thing like public exposure didn't stop Mary Bateman for long, though. She simply switched to becoming a practitioner of folk remedies, as well as being an abortionist. Her services were in high enough demand that the inevitable rumors about the people buying her medicines didn't deter other customers. Two Quaker sisters named Kitchen sought out her services until one of them sickened and died after taking medicine that Mary had provided. When the mother of the two women arrived to deal with her daughter's death, she ended up sickening and dying as well, along with her surviving daughter. All three of them were buried in the same grave. Although Mary insisted that all three of the Kitchen women had died of the plague, authorities quickly became suspicious. After their creditors investigated what property was remaining, they found scarcely any furniture or belongings left in the Kitchen sisters' house. Amazingly, Mary was able to continue with her frauds despite the suspicion that she had crossed the line from theft to murder. The previous death of another woman, Rebecca Perigo, was also being investigated after her husband complained to authorities in 1808. It was the husband, still being fleeced by Mary 2 years after his wife's death, who arranged for a meeting at which she was arrested by two officers. A search of Mary Bateman's house turned up items that had belonged to Rebecca Perigo and the Kitchen sisters. The various ingredients that went into her remedies were also found, including poison. After going on trial at York in 1809, Mary was quickly found guilty of murder despite her repeated claims of innocence. Desperate to escape hanging, Mary even tried pleading the belly, claiming to be pregnant, although a medical examination proved otherwise. With all her legal options exhausted, Mary Bateman went to the gallows on March 20, 1809. More than 5,000 people turned out for the hanging, including many who still believed in her supernatural powers and were convinced that the Yorkshire witch would somehow save herself from death. As the Annals of Yorkshire later described the hanging, Mary was launched into eternity with a lie upon her lips, having denied her guilt to the last. As was the common practice of the time for executed murderers, her body was turned over to the local medical school for dissection. There was enough public interest in Mary's corpse for the local hospital to charge money to see the body. More than 2,500 people paid 3 pence each. Her skin was also tanned and cut into pieces so they could be sold as souvenirs. Believers in the powers of the Yorkshire witch used these skin pieces as talismans. It would have galled Mary to know that she wasn't making any money from her corpse. Mary Bateman's skeleton is still on display at the Thackray Medical Museum in Leeds, England. Visitors seeing her there can appreciate her presence as a strange sort of testimonial to the power of human gullibility and how easily it can be exploited. Throughout the 19th and early 20th century, Jamaica was a stunning contrast of natural beauty and stark poverty. The twin legacies of slavery and colonialism left the island with a population consisting primarily of former slaves, people of mixed race, or colored as they were called then, and white colonists who, despite being a small minority, owned most of the land and resources. While formal independence from the UK would come in the 20th century, life in 19th century Jamaica was often harsh for the freed slaves and their descendants. It hardly seems surprising that religion would be a major influence among the island's inhabitants, not only with the various branches of Christianity, but also more exotic religions based on traditions imported from Africa. Obeya and Mayaism were widely practiced despite attempts at suppression by the authorities. These traditions were often incorporated into more mainstream religions and helped fuel the Christian revivalist movement. The 19th century was marked by religious clashes and spiritual missions that quickly attracted believers. Which brings us to Alexander Bedwardt.

He was born in southeastern Jamaica in 1848 in extreme poverty. While his father is unknown, his mother had a local reputation as a healer. Alexander Bedward never learned to write and had minimal reading skills. Given his family's poverty, he had little choice but to work on one of the big sugar plantations in Colon, Panama. Whatever future he may have planned changed after a massive fire swept through Kingston, Jamaica in 1882. Following the fire, Bedward began to have disturbing dreams and erratic behavior that so frightened his family they tried to have him put away for lunacy. He insisted the dreams meant that God had chosen him for a divine mission. By 1889, Bedward was formally installed as one of the 24 elders of Augusttown's Native Baptist Church, and his religious crusade began. And what a crusade it was! By October 1891, Bedward had resigned from his plantation job to launch his healing mission. Using water from a spring on his property near Jamaica's Hope River, he conducted healing ceremonies based on a divine vision that told him that the water of the Hope River would be miraculously converted into medicine for soul and body. Along with his healing, Bedward delivered sermons on a large rock overlooking the river, and thousands of people gathered every Wednesday to hear him. The descriptions of Bedward's crusade were closely followed by reporters from Jamaica's Daily Gleaner. Although the newspaper dismissed Bedward as an ignorant black man living somewhere in the Long Mountain, his movement certainly made news. In one less than complimentary account, Bedward's crusade was described as one of the most painful and saddening phenomena that could possibly be witnessed by anyone of ordinary intelligence who has his country's good at heart. The seething mass of ignorance congregates in the vicinity without a blush of shame at the credulity and infatuation which is on every side exhibited. Not only did Bedward's followers gather to hear him speak, they also brought bottles, jugs, and anything else capable of holding the precious spring water to bring back to their homes. There were also the invalids, who came hoping for divine healing, including lepers, people with running sores, the crippled and deformed, blind, consumptive, asthmatic, and in fact every complaint known in the medical world. The local authorities and clergy were especially outraged by the healing sessions featuring nude men and women bathing together by the thousands. Medical doctors denounced Bedward for his outlandish claims and the false hope he gave patients. Stung by his numerous critics, Bedward continued his Wednesday sessions and people still gathered at the river for healing. The Daily Gleaner newspaper gave regular editorials denouncing the Bedward craze and unsavory hints at his family's previous attempts at having him committed began to surface. Meanwhile, the Bedwardites, as they were being called, were making arrangements to build a temple to honor their prophet. Colonial authorities were increasingly worried by Bedward's sermons directed against the upper-class Jamaicans who grabbed the substance of the poor. On January 16, 1895, Alexander Bedward gave a sermon denouncing the white minority and predicted the end of the world in which the wicked would be punished and the faithful rewarded. He railed against the government and the clergy as vagabonds, thieves, robbers, and liars, and called on his followers to drive out the white population. That was enough for the government to lay a charge of seditious language against him, and Bedward was quickly arrested. His subsequent trial in April of that same year, with an all-white jury, returned a verdict of not guilty by reason of insanity. Although Bedward was sent to a local asylum, he was released a few weeks later after a successful appeal. Bedward returned to his mission, and the healing sessions went on as before, though he eventually insisted that his followers be fully clothed when they bathed in the river. Although skeptics claimed that Bedwardism would eventually run its course, the movement continued into the early years of the 20th century. By 1910, Bedward and his followers had built an impressive compound in Augusttown, complete with a chapel. While Alexander Bedward was still seen as a threat by the colonial authorities, he had enough support to prevent any attempt at arresting him again. It's hard to say how far the movement might have gone if Bedward had

Newton had one final vision. In 1920, believing that the millennium was at hand, Alexander Bedford announced to his followers that he would ascend into heaven on December 31, 1920. As you might expect, the Gleaner newspaper scoffed at this revelation, but thousands of his followers gathered at the compound in the hope of being saved. Many of these followers sold all their possessions, and the tailor shop on site provided simple white gowns for them to wear for the big event. Due to the fear of rioting and a possible black uprising, a military regiment was sent in to maintain order. Throughout the day, Bedford's followers were repeatedly told that his ascension was postponed. He had originally promised that it would happen at 10 in the morning. By late afternoon, the followers were told that the ascension would be spiritual rather than physical, and by evening, most of the followers went home disappointed. Although this event broke up much of Bedford's support, he was still able to rally 600 followers for a manifestation in Kingston that following year. Police took no chances and promptly arrested him and many of his followers. Once again, he was declared not guilty by reason of insanity, but there was no release this time. Up until his death in 1930, Alexander Bedford was held in Jamaica's Bellevue Asylum. Much like Richard Brothers and Joanna Southcott before him, Bedward's supporters slowly drifted away following his imprisonment and death. Many of these followers later became part of Marcus Garvey's Pan-African movement as well as the growing Rastafarian religion. In some circles, Bedford is still considered a martyr and an early leader in Jamaican nationalism. Leaving aside questions surrounding whether he was mentally ill, his religious crusade inspired tens of thousands of people at the peak of his popularity. Although I have focused on four very different prophets in this story, the similarities among their movements and the people who believed in them seem apparent enough. So why do some religious leaders launch major movements that continue after their death while others sink into obscurity? Heaven only knows. Up next, headline, exciting wake. If you were to see those words, exciting and wake, in the same newspaper headline, you can probably make a guess that someone is not resting in peace. That story is up next on Weird Darkness.

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Headline: Exciting Wake. When you see the words exciting and wake in the same headline, you can make a guess that someone is not resting in peace. Fortunately, funeral services, however weird, seldom get as ghastly as the following tale. From the Huntington, Indiana Daily Democrat, July 21, 1890. Sedalia, Missouri, July 21. A burial which was performed under the most peculiar and weird circumstances took place at Spring Fork, 15 miles from this city, at an early hour. Among the early settlers of Pettis County were a young German by the name of John Peterson and his bride. On Thursday, Mrs. Peterson died of dropsy. When a girl, Mrs. Peterson was slim and supple, but as years passed on, she grew very fleshy and at the time of her death was a remarkably large woman, weighing nearly 300 pounds. Immediately after Mrs. Peterson's death, arrangements were made for the funeral. The largest casket that could be procured in the city was the exact measurement required at the time of her death, but it was not delivered until Friday morning. The corpse had swollen so much that it was crowded into the narrow case with difficulty. The lid was screwed down and the remains left in that condition for burial. The funeral services were set for Saturday afternoon, and, as is customary, a number of neighbors acted as watchers on Friday night. Just as the stillness of midnight was approaching, the watchers were startled by a loud report in the parlor where the coffin was placed. The women screamed and ran out of the house, but the men plucked up enough courage to go into the parlor. The sight presented was a most horrible one. The gases of the body had accumulated in the casket until their force burst the glass over the face and bosom of Mrs. Peterson. So terrific was the explosion that the body was shot forward and upward, the head protruding from the coffin. A vapor cloud, laden with the rankest of putrid odors, filled the room. The men sent for Mr. Peterson, who, after dressing himself, went downstairs. A consultation was held, and it was decided that, owing to the advanced state of decomposition of the remains of the deceased, the burial should take place at once. Half a dozen of the male watchers agreed to dig a grave in the garden near the house while the others attended the other details of the burial. The grave having been prepared, the coffin was carried to the grave and strong ropes were placed under the casket. Just as the coffin was lowered, one of the assistants let go of the rope. This threw the weight of the head of the coffin and the ropes were jerked from the hands of the men stationed there. The coffin fell with great force, head downward, and was burst into pieces. It was decided to fill the grave at once without waiting for another casket, and the remains were thus interred. Cremation has a lot to be said for it. Thanks for listening. 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And the terrifying Aswang is the most feared creature of Philippines folklore. I'll tell you why. 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And please, tell others about Weird Darkness who love the paranormal or strange stories, true crime, monsters, or unsolved mysteries like you do. Doing that helps make it possible for me to keep doing the show. 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Darren is D-A-R-R-E-N. All stories in Weird Darkness are purported to be true unless stated otherwise, and you can find links to the stories or the authors in the show notes, which I will upload to the Weird Darkness website immediately after tonight's show is ended. 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

and reposted on the Strange Company website. Weird Darkness is a registered trademark. Copyright Weird Darkness. And now that we're coming out of the dark, I'll leave you with a little light. Deuteronomy 1 verses 29 and 30. Then I said to you, do not be terrified. Do not be afraid of them. The Lord your God who is going before you will fight for you as he did for you in Egypt before your very eyes. And a final thought, don't make excuses for why you can't get it done. Focus on all the reasons why you must make it happen. Ralph Marston. I'm Darren Marlar. Thanks for joining me in the Weird Darkness.

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2: Bullets fly at a street festival. I'm Chris DeMeo, Fox News. At least 12 people are shot at a street festival in Toledo, Ohio, Saturday.
3: Appears as though there was at least 2 shooters. I think they were probably shooting at each other. What ended up happening was 12 people were struck with bullets, that's what we have right now, 2 of them critical.
2: Their conditions are not known. That was Toledo Deputy Police Chief Joseph Heffernan. An investigation continues. The U.S. and Iran exchanging fire in the latest test of the fragile ceasefire, with tensions staying high in the Strait of Hormuz. The U.S. military is saying that it downed 4 Iranian drones launched toward the Strait and U.S. Gulf allies. Here's Fox's Jeff Paul in Dubai.
4: Iran once again firing over both ballistic missiles and drones on their neighbors here in the Gulf, raising questions over the future of a possible peace deal between the U.S. and Iran. Now, U.S. CENTCOM confirming those strikes happening after its forces struck Iranian radar sites and shot down 4 one-way attack drones. U.S. officials say Iran then fired 7 ballistic missiles towards both Kuwait and Bahrain. CENTCOM confirming 6 of those missiles were intercepted and the 7th did not reach its intended target. Now, Iran continues to leverage what's happening in Lebanon. Despite a U.S.-backed ceasefire, Israeli forces and Iranian-backed militant group Hezbollah are still exchanging strikes. Iran's foreign minister says if the fighting doesn't stop in Lebanon, then the entire war could restart.
2: Pakistan's interior minister is in Tehran to try and revive the peace talks. Volunteer searchers in Japan found the body of a missing 20-year-old Auburn University student on Saturday. The family of Weston Higginbotham posted on social media his body was found in a mountainous area near Kyoto. 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
2: Secretary of War Pete Hegseth is in Normandy, France, to commemorate the 82nd anniversary of the D-Day landings. The secretary honoring the sacrifices of the American troops who helped liberate Europe during World War II. Early Saturday, he emphasized the site is more than just a resting place.
7: It is a monument to the unyielding spirit of the American warrior, a testament to the supreme sacrifices our warriors made to liberate an entire continent from the grip of tyranny.
2: D-Day was the largest amphibious invasion in history. Murder charges have been put on hold in an actor's stabbing.
8: The man who is being held in the stabbing death of actor James Handy will have to face a mental competency hearing before murder charges can be pursued. A state judge decided that Michael Ray Gledhill's mental capacities will be examined in a Hollywood court June 22nd after the Los Angeles district attorney filed a felony complaint against the son of Handy's girlfriend. Handy, known for his work in Top Gun Maverick and Jumanji, was killed in a stabbing in Los Angeles on Wednesday. Cops saying they responded to the actor's home in Tarzana after receiving a call in which the person stated, "I am the son of man. I just killed the man of sin." Gledhill is currently behind bars. Michelle Polino, Fox News.
2: Some lawmakers are pushing for abolishing ICE.
9: Good luck with that. I don't think it's ever going to happen, but it concerns me why all of a sudden you got so many people jumping on board abolishing ICE. My theory is because they're upset. We're upset they're ruining their long-term plans.
2: Borders are Tom Homan on Fox's My View with Lara Trump. No Triple Crown winner this year, but Golden Tempo comes out on top in Saturday's Belmont Stakes.
10: Golden Tempo pulls away late. Golden Tempo has won the Belmont Stakes.
2: The call on Fox, Golden Tempo also won the Kentucky Derby, but did not run in the Preakness. I'm Chris DeMeo. This is Fox News.
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0: 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Tonight, expect clouds to gradually clear with a few showers and a potent thunderstorm. Mainly in the early evening, it will feel warm and humid with a low of 69 degrees. Thunderstorms may carry hail and strong winds. Tomorrow, anticipate a blend of sunshine and clouds with scorching temperatures nearing the record high of 96 degrees from 1999. The afternoon will be breezy and there is a chance of a thunderstorm later on. The high will reach 93 degrees. I'm AccuWeather meteorologist Jason Caterina on WPG Talk Radio 95.5
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3: I'm Greg Bellamy, open with the Green Hornet, and later we make our weekly visit with Chandu the Magician. Along with his companion shows The Lone Ranger and Challenge of the Yukon, The Green Hornet indeed originated at Detroit-based studios at WXYZ, owned by George W. Trendle. It was no coincidence that the lead character Britt Reed had the same last name as the Masked Man. Fans of that series recall that the Lone Ranger's real name was John Reed, and he was the sole surviving member of a group of Texas Rangers, ambushed and killed by the Butch Cavendish gang. Among the dead was John Reed's brother Dan, who left behind a son also named Dan. And that son would grow up to be the father of Britt, a.k.a. the Green Hornet. Well, the Hornet debuted in January of 1936, 3 years after the Lone Ranger had launched. The original star was Al Hodge, and that's what we have in this broadcast. This is Sabotage Finds a Name, from the 28th of November, 1942.
4: The Green

he hunts the biggest of all game, public enemies who try to destroy our America. With his faithful valet, Cato, Britt Reed, daring young publisher, matches wits with racketeers and saboteurs, risking his life that criminals and enemy spies will feel the weight of the law by the sting of the Green Hornet. Ride with Britt Reed in the thrilling adventure, Sabotage Finds a Name. The Green Hornet strikes again.

0: It was dark outside the drugstore. The streetlights were dimmed and the lights in the drugstore window were shaded. The man paced nervously in front of the store. With his thumb, he flicked a coin into the air and caught it, over and over. Then suddenly he stopped.
1: No, that's too much. I gotta have no part of it.

0: Daily Sentinel? Let me talk to one of your reporters. Hello, you're a reporter? I got a tip for you about Mariana.
1: Double-crossing rat.
2: Holy mackerel, Casey. I never got such a shock in my life. My ears are still ringing. Right at the other end of the line, can you imagine?
3: I certainly can, Lowry.
2: Yeah. How would you like to pick up a phone, start talking to somebody, and then hear machine gun bullets? I've been jumping like a typewriter ribbon ever since.
4: Hello, Miss James.
3: Hello, Mr. Reed.
2: Hey, boss. Have you seen this morning's Sentinel?
4: Yes, I read it coming downtown. That is quite a story you had.
2: Well, thanks, but it's no credit to me. It might have been anyone.
3: My, he's getting modest.
2: I just happened to be the guy that answered the phone, that's all.
4: I gather you went right over there.
2: He used up half my gasoline ration. You know, it's a lucky thing the phone was left off the hook. I was able to get the location and beat the opposition reporters there by an hour.
4: Any idea who fired that machine gun, Lowry?
2: No. Police haven't got the slightest idea. It looked like a gangster job.
3: What about the drugstore clerk?
2: Why don't you read the paper, Casey? The clerk was in the back of the store. He didn't see a thing. At least that's what he says.
4: The man who was killed, his name was Boots Lanigan. You mentioned

0: that he had a police record, is that right?
1: A record as long as your arm, boss. As far as crimes committed, he was almost in the class of the Green Hornet.
0: I see. Probably why he called the newspaper instead of the police.
1: Well, that's how I figure. But I still don't get it.
0: What's that?
1: Well, what he said. I picked up the phone, and all he said was, I've got a tip for you about Mariana. Now, why should an ex-thug like Lanigan mention a girl's name? What kind of a tip is that?
0: Mariana.
1: Sure? Well, that's the way I heard it. It doesn't make sense. Hey, you figure it out, boss. I can't.
2: Mariana. Mr. Britt, it's quite possible that Mr. Lowry heard wrong, huh? According to what he says, gangster only have time for that one sentence.
0: He might have gotten it wrong. Lowry usually hits the nail on the head.

0: Good, Cato, no matter what happens, never squeal.
1: They're all very strange.
0: Let me see that paper again, will you? Now, here's the follow-up story.
1: I already see that. Nothing has been added, Mr. Briggs.
0: No, just a little family background on Lanigan. Parents are dead. Only living relative is a younger brother serving with the Marines in Guadalcanal.
1: Too bad Boots Lanigan not like young brother.
0: Yeah, with the Marines.
1: Oh, maybe that man say Marines instead of Mariana.
0: Perhaps. The other... Funny, I never thought of that before.
1: Huh? Well, what are you doing, Mr. Britt?
0: You see it tonight, except for the dim out, Cato.
1: What are you saying, Mr. Britt? Do you know who Mariana is?
0: Perhaps I do.
1: It is girl?
0: It's usually referred to as she. Got the hornet mask and the gun, Cato. We're taking the Black Beauty.
2: A few moments later, stepping through a secret panel in the rear of a closet in his bedroom, Britt Reed and Cato went along a narrow passage built within the wall of the apartment house itself. The passage led directly to an adjoining building which fronted on a dark side street. Though supposedly abandoned, this building served as the hiding place for the sleek, super-powered Black Beauty, streamlined car of the Green Hornet.
1: Where are we going, Miss Britt?
0: Get in. We're going to take a look at Mariana.
2: Britt Reed pressed a button. The great car roared into life. The section of wall in front raised automatically, then closed as the gleaming Black Beauty sped into the darkness.

0: Well, there she is, Cato.
1: Who?
0: Marianne, of course.
1: I see no one.
0: You're looking right at her.
1: I see nothing but only salvage job on big boat next to wharf.
0: That's it, Cato. See her name on the bow. That boat is named Marianna.
2: Well, if it ain't the boy. How'd it go, Fogel?
3: We figured you'd be in jail overnight anyway.
4: Me, Dutch Fogel, in the jailhouse overnight? Don't be cuckoo, boys. Get down there to talk to the police about poor Boot.
2: Yeah, that's what we meant.
4: They don't suspect me. Lanigan was my pal. Hmm? They remind me to send some nice flowers for his funeral. I got nothing to worry about you either. Just dropped in to tell you, boys, that. Also to ask a little question. Turn around this way, Chopper. Any of you others feel like Boots did? Anybody else want to turn patriotic like Boots did? Maybe you, Chopper.
2: Oh, that's not me, Fogel. I ain't got no brother in the Marines.
4: Nobody? That's fine.
2: We feel like you do, Fogel. We get us plenty of moolah. What do we care where it comes from? A stick-up, bank robbery, or from that Gestapo in Berlin?
4: That's all, boys. Pretty soon we get to work on that ship. I'll tell you when.
2: It better be soon. That salvage job ain't gonna wait.
4: Let me worry about that. Well, I'll say to you now. Chopper.
5: I'm looking for... Well, if it isn't my old pal, Chopper. I see you're informal tonight.
2: What do you mean?
5: You're not wearing your brass knuckles, boy. You
4: know. Chopper. Wait a while. Hello, Mr. Lowry. How's the newspaper racket?
5: Better than yours, Dutch. It pays regular.
4: Some sense of humor, this fellow, huh, boys? Yeah, some sense of humor. You were in the police station when they questioned me. You come after me for something?
5: Yeah. A little information.
4: I told the police everything I know.
5: It isn't that. It isn't that. Holy mackerel. I know you didn't bump off one of your own men. It's just that I want some local color. We have to keep the story about Boots alive.
4: Oh, yes, I see. Boots is dead, but you keep the story alive.
5: Sure, it's good for the circulation. I mean the newspaper circulation. So how about it? I guess you knew Lanigan as well as anybody did.
4: You got a car outside?
5: No, I grabbed a taxi.
4: All right, I have my car. You drive home with me.
5: Well.
4: I'll tell you about Boots. I'm all broken up, I can tell you that. You know, it doesn't do to fool with the law. Somebody's going to pay.

0: pay for shooting up poor Boots.
1: Listen to you. Oh, man, do I get a bang out of that. You've got a record that covers 3 pages of a police blotter, and you talk like a Dutch uncle.
0: Police blotter? That's all wrong. No, sir, I'm a good, honest citizen. No mistake. But what happened to Boots? You ride with me, I'll tell you. Good night, boys. Don't step too late playing poker.
2: Good night, boss.
3: That Fogel.
1: Ain't he a pip?
4: He makes me nervous. Like a cat.
3: Come on, do it.
4: I ain't gonna play no more. I'm tired.
3: What's the matter? You got weak knees about Boots?
4: I'm weak. I'm tired, I tell you.
1: Oh, my.
3: Okay. That's the way you feel. Here, it's just $5 for it. Cash me in. Thanks. Now, give me my hat. So long, punk. Don't jump at your own shadow.
5: Lily Livid.
3: Okay, you. What are you following me for? Come on, speak up, I said.
0: Have you got a match?
3: Yeah, listen, I got no time for... Yeah. Yeah, I guess I can manage.
0: Oh, nervous?
3: Me? Hey, I bud has... Hey.
0: Hello, Chopper.
3: Good morning.
0: You better drop it, Chopper. You'll burn your finger.
3: What do you want?
0: Too bad about poor Boots, wasn't it, Chopper? I feel awfully bad about Boots, Chopper. What do you say you and me go someplace and talk about it?
3: Yeah, sure.
0: Oh! I told you you'd burn your fingers, didn't I?
6: Who is it?
7: Chopper,
6: boy. Go away, Chopper. You're beginning to retire. There was an every reporter. Whatever good reason for this jobber. I don't like being disturbed.
3: You got a plenty good reason. I run into somebody tonight, boss.
6: So? Is he dead?
3: Will you stop your kidding? Why didn't you tell us Lanigan was a pal of that guy?
6: Boots Lanigan had no friend. Only his one brother. He's far away. Besides, do I guess in riddles? Give it to me straight. Give it to me.
3: The Green Hornet.
6: Oh, you're the one who's making jokes.
3: You don't believe me.
6: Where'd you get that?
3: He gave it to me.
6: Seal of the Green Hornet.
3: I tell you, boss, I'm still shaking. Nothing about that guy.
6: What did he want?
3: Said he didn't like the idea of Lanigan getting murdered. But he felt like he ought to make up for it.
6: Revenge, huh? But you're still alive, Chopper.
3: Sure, I couldn't let him...
6: Go on. All right, I'll finish for you. You couldn't let yourself be shot, so you told him I was the one who killed Boots. That's not nice, Chopper.
3: No. All I told him was it wasn't me. You gotta believe me, folks.
6: I don't believe you, Chopper. So I'm going to give you some bitter medicine like I gave Boots. A little lead poisoning, yes?
3: Olga, I tell you...
6: No, I'll tell you. Don't try to square him, Chopper. I may be fat, but I'm also strong. You're going to die.
8: Drop him, Fogel.
6: Green Hornet, eh? I'll give you what I was...
8: No, you won't. Drop it! Knock it back.
0: Dutch, this isn't the gun you used on Boots, but it'll do.
6: Hornet, what if wait now? Before you go to shoot me, let me point out how useless a thing like revenge is. No one ever benefits from it.
0: You always come up with a moral lesson, don't you?
6: I'm very sorry. I didn't know Boots was a particular friend of the Green Hornet. But he would have done what I did. I had to shoot him for strictly business reasons. He was going to squeal on it.
0: Is that right, Chopper?
3: Yeah, sure.
6: It was a very important business matter, Hornet, about... But you wouldn't be interested.
0: About the Mariana?
6: Chopper sometimes talks too much.
3: I didn't...
0: Button your lip, Chopper. Well, Fogel, I don't know. Maybe you had your reasons for getting rid of Boots.
6: Yes, be sensible about it, Hornet. Why have shooting when it's not necessary? Besides, you're a smart operator. Perhaps we can...

0: arrange something.
1: The only kind of arrangements I can understand are about money, Fogel. Hard cash.
0: Yes, a man after my own heart. But of course hard cash wanted. I'll tell you, I get the people who want Mariana sabotage given.
1: No, Hedge. You mean the Gestapo? Say the Gestapo.
0: All right, the Gestapo. They furnish all the money I need. You're welcome to a generous slice, my friend. As a matter of fact, a man of your reputation can come in very handy. What do you say?
1: Sounds all right. I'll think it over, Fogel.
2: Boss, I hear footsteps.
1: Huh? Right, out in the hall. Lock that door, quick.
3: Hey, Fogel, open up. The police are here. They want to ask you a few more questions.
4: It's the Green Hornet on WIN Radio Was. We'll be right back after we take a short break.
5: Fox on Tech. Spies from communist China are after you on social media. A new report alleges the People's Republic of China is spying on Westerners, but not just those in government or military work, but all sorts of professional employment. The report from the international intel consortium called Five Eyes, made up of the U.S., Canada, the U.K., Australia, and New Zealand, accuses China's agents of using professional networking platform LinkedIn to make contacts in hopes of finding and exploiting people who may have security clearances or other sensitive info. China denies the report's claims. The report is scary, but it is also a reminder that the virtual space afforded to us by the tech we carry isn't always safe. And while we caution kids about with who they interact online, adults are also targeted by bad actors, and what is posted or shared in online settings may never again be confidential. With Fox on Tech, I'm Eben Brown, Fox News.
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4: Your WPG Talk Radio 95.5 AccuWeather forecast for South Jersey. Tonight, expect clouds to gradually clear with a few showers and a potent thunderstorm. Mainly in the early evening, it will feel warm and humid with a low of 69 degrees. Thunderstorms may carry hail and strong winds. Tomorrow, anticipate a blend of sunshine and clouds with scorching temperatures nearing the record high of 96 degrees from 1999. The afternoon will be breezy and there is a chance of a thunderstorm later on. The high will reach 93 degrees. I'm AccuWeather meteorologist Jason Caterina on WPG Talk Radio 95.5.
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6: Now back to our story. When a rap on the door announced the presence of police, the three men in the room rose abruptly. Rick Reed's eyes narrowed behind his hornet mask, and he flung a low-voiced question at Fogle.
7: Is there another way out of here?
8: No other way.
9: We're cut with a green hornet.
8: Quiet, you fool.
7: Oh, he's right. If I'm caught, you'll be jailed, too. We'll never be able to explain this away.
8: But there is no other way. This is four stories up right below the roof.
10: Fogle, wake up!
7: Stall them.
8: Yes, yes. Just a minute. I'll open the door.
7: Look, why didn't you tell me you had a rope hanging from the roof right outside your window, Fogle?
8: I never knew.
7: You can open the door in 10 seconds.
9: Sure takes that lug a long time to come to the door.
8: Hello. You cops are always waking a man up. What is it this time?
11: You and Chopper, eh? Who else is here? Well, I guess you were wrong, Lowry.
9: There's just the two of us, Copper. I'm Fogle's bodyguard.
8: Yes, with Boots dead, I thought perhaps whoever got rid of him might have me next on the list. What were you looking for, Mr. Lowry?
7: Skip it, Dutch. I just thought I saw somebody else come in this joint after Chopper did. Guess I must have been seeing double.
8: Yes, I guess that's so.
7: Saved my life that time, Cato.
12: It's always very pleasant to do so, Mr. Bridge.
7: If you hadn't spotted Lowry and the police and dropped that rope from the roof, the capture of the Green Hornet would be headline news tomorrow. I wouldn't care for that, even as a scoop for the Sentinel. We'll put the Black Beauty to bed and then get some sleep ourselves. Plenty of sleep. I have a feeling we won't do much after tonight, not until Fogle's caught in that sabotage job he's planning.
12: It is Mariana?
7: Yep, we guessed right on that one.
12: Well, correction, please. You guess right.
7: Fogle said we could work together on the job. I said I'd call him tomorrow night. What do you think?
12: Fogle tells truth like a Japanese ambassador.
7: You're right. But don't worry. I'm not trusting him further than I can throw the Sentinel building. The only trouble is, I still don't know what he plans to do or when.

0: You look a little tired, Mr. Reed. Hmm?
1: Oh, do I, Miss Case?
0: Well, I suppose you were out until 3 or 4 again this morning. Oh, gosh, Mr. Reed, you can't burn the candle all night long at nightclubs this way and expect to be on your toes in the daytime.
1: Why be on my toes? I'm no toe dancer. Guys, look at this view, Miss. How can anybody work in this kind of weather? Ah, it's a beautiful day. Look at the view of the riverfront.
0: It is lovely. Look, they're still working to salvage that ship. Oh, I haven't spotted that in a long time.
1: The Mariana?
0: Mm-hmm. I guess they're almost done, aren't they?
1: I don't know. I haven't heard, Miss Case. Oh, it's much too nice a day to stay in an office. I'm leaving, Miss Case.
0: You're leaving?
1: Yeah, you know all the work that has to be done. Goodbye, Miss Case.
0: But Mr. Reed...
1: Oh,

0: made up my mind. See you tomorrow.
1: But, Mr. Well, if that doesn't beat everything. All play and no work. Oh, still it is a beautiful day. Casey, none of that. You just work here.
2: Hey, Casey, where's the boss? I got news.
1: Well, didn't you see him? He just left.
0: No. Oh, I guess I missed him.
1: Whatever your news is, it'll have to keep till tomorrow. He's gone for the day.
0: Oh, well, it may not work out anyway.
1: What is it?
0: The police. They just got a tip on where the Green Hornet will be at midnight tonight.
1: The Green Hornet?
0: Yeah, I'm going there with him. Casey, can you picture the headlines if this is on the level?
1: Oh, you certainly switch around, Lowry. Yesterday, you were all huffed up about the Lanigan murder.
0: That? It's old stuff, Casey. Can't run a paper on yesterday's news.
1: No, I was just remarking. It seemed like such a mystery at the time. Good grief.
0: Hey, what gives? Look like a moonstruck goldfish.
1: Lowry, come here. To this window.
0: Now it's all the fuss.
1: You see that boat out there? The one that's rolled on its side?
0: Sure.
1: You know its name? I mean the new name the Navy gave it when they took it over for transport service.
0: Yeah, it's the, I got it. The Mariana. Yeah, that's it. The Mariana. Casey. Holy mackerel. Do you suppose that's what Lanigan meant?
1: I think you'd better call the police, Lowry. Might be a good idea if they doubled the guard on that ship.
3: Yes. Yes, that's right, Hornet. Perhaps we can meet tonight, huh? To discuss the boat, you know. Well, a good place would be the old reservoir north of the city, not being used. And it is a good dark night, How about midnight? Yes, it is too bad our plans are not yet completed to do the little, job on the boat tonight. But there will be other time. Then midnight, yes. The old reservoir. We shall meet later on it. Goodbye.
4: Well, you got him out of the way.
3: The old reservoir. The police will be waiting for him, not I.
4: We'll be
3: at the waterfront, under the wharves, ready to blow the Mariana to bits.
4: Some of the boys who've been watching say that they doubled the guard on the Mariana.
3: So? Then twice as many of them will be killed, eh, Chopper? I don't worry about them. I worry about the Hornet. And that worry will soon be over.

0: Well, how goes it, Sergeant? Did you find the Green Hornet?
1: That tip was phony, Lowry. We searched this old reservoir from rim to rim. Green Hornet isn't here. It's already midnight.
2: Hey, Sergeant!
1: Huh? What's up?
2: I just got a message on the shortwave. Police call. No wonder the Hornet ain't here. He was spotted near the waterfront.

0: right, Chopper. Let it drift.
1: Oh, like it's pitch under these docks. Them piles are covered with barnacles. I scrape my hands.
0: Silence. You've prepared for this long enough for us to know this place blindfold. Right about here should be where we hid the oil barrels.
1: Not yet. First. Now we got it.
0: It should be. Yes. How many times have we rode down here with these oil barrels, Chopper?
1: 20 times. A barrel each time. I ought to know. I got blisters on my hands.
0: Yes, enough. We open them up and let the oil out. It'll flow directly down the Mariana.
1: I hope you're right about the current, boss.
0: Don't be a fool. The current is downstream, just right. Pass. 10 minutes after the last barrel is drained, the oil reaches the boat. Then we light it from here and... Goodbye, Mariana.
1: Here's the first one, boss. That's one. Hold the boat steady. Here goes for the next.

0: Guess that's okay.
1: Good. Now the flame so I can throw it toward the oil. So simple and so effective. I light this paper and set the oil aflame, and the oil sets the Mariana aflame. A match, chopper.
0: Yeah, I got one right here.
2: I almost missed you, didn't I?
1: Turn off that flashlight. We'll be safe.
3: Green Hornet.
1: Hornet, turn off that
2: flashlight. Oh, I want to be seen, Fulgrim, by the time they locate it, you and
3: Chopper. Watch out!
2: No, you don't drop that match.
1: Chopper.
3: Let go!
2: Sure, I'll let go.
3: Open mouth.
1: Hornet, no.
2: Take
1: don't.
2: A breath. All right, Kendall, that does it. Put the light in there, bud, and let's get out of here.
4: What a story, Sarge. What a story.
5: Do you mean to say those babies were all set to put the Marianne on fire?
6: 20 barrels of oil on the water, Lowry. If it hadn't have been that we spotted that light under the dock, they'd have done it.
5: It sure was a close call.
6: Yeah, but what I can't figure out is they were both unconscious. Fogel and Chopper, both of them. It couldn't have been the fumes from the oil, could it?
5: It wasn't oil, Sarge. Why, your eyes. It was gas. Gas with that gut and the Green Hornet carries. And don't ask me where he's gone to. I'm a reporter, not a magician.
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1: Sabotage Finds a Name, from November 28th of 1942, with Al Hodges, both Britt Reed and the Hornet. The series had launched 6 years earlier and continued to air into the early 1950s. Well, I'm Greg Bell, and up next on Win Radio was our weekly visit with Chandu the Magician. 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
5: Chandu the Magician. Good evening, ladies and gentlemen. The makers of White King Soap present for your enjoyment, Chandu the Magician. In the great dim portrait gallery of the forbidding Balkan castle, Frank Chandler discovers that the medieval painting of the first princess who lived there conceals a secret. Painted into the portrait is the clue to a hidden stairway. And as Chandler studies the picture, he realizes that the beautiful girl, taken from the Middle East at the time of the Crusades, brought with her the dark enchantment of ancient pagan evil. At the foot of the hidden stairway in a tiny cellar room, Chandler finds Nicholas Karowitz, who had disappeared from his home the day before. Nicholas had been drugged and had not even seen the men who brought him to the castle. But Chandler is certain they were secret agents of Jan Metsos, the foreign minister. And unknown to Metsos, Chandler uses his occult powers to return Nicholas to his home. It is now the following morning. Chandler has called on Metsos with the counterfeit plan of the castle prepared by Robert Regent in Paris. Chandu, the Magician.
6: Sit down, Mr. Chandler.
7: Thank you.
6: You have brought the plan of the castle?
7: Yes, I have it here. It's badly creased from being folded for so long.
6: Spread it out on the desk. It is a handicap that I have but one arm.
7: Yes, I'm sure it is. Well, do you mind my asking if you lost the other one during the recent war?
6: No, I did not. Exactly where was this plan found?
7: Why, I thought I'd told you. My niece and nephew found it in a book in an old library.
6: At the bottom of the spiral stairway?
7: Why, yes. Oh, I'd forgotten. You had men searching for the plan.
6: They should have found it if children could... But no matter. It is here. Now, where are the cellars?
7: The cellars? Here.
6: So?
7: You're certain the room you're looking for is there?
6: It must be.
7: There are at least 50 rooms in the castle, you know.
6: But this one must be, accessible from the outside, so men may come and go. Muzaga, they are meeting, I know it, working away in the dark like rats and... Ah, so, there it is, the door.
7: No, that's not it. That one opens into the cellars. I was in there the other day. There's a series of small cells off a long corridor. Dungeons for prisoners in the old days.
6: I tell you, the room is there. It is well known. For centuries, men have plotted revolutions in it.
7: So I've heard. Well, I'd better go. I'm due at my consulate.
6: You are right. We must not permit Mr. Mason to wonder why his assistant spends time with me.
7: Of course not.
6: I will study this plan most carefully. And when I have located the room, I will...
7: And please let me know. I'll want to get my family out in case of trouble.
6: There will be trouble, I promise you.

0: Young Nicholas is one of them. I know it.
1: Plotting against you?
2: Oh, surely not.
0: Did you know he had suddenly appeared at home and swears he had never left it?
1: Why, no. Where was he when your soldiers were looking for him?
0: You see, I am made to look like a fool. Even the peasants are laughing.
1: Well, you can't mean he was hiding somewhere just to make you ridiculous.
0: It must be so. I know it.
1: Well,
0: Mr. Chandler, stop a moment. I will not keep you long. I have a plan. Sit down again.
1: All right.
0: This is something you can do. Nicholas is friendly with your niece. Could she be trusted to get information from him?
1: Oh, she could be trusted, yes. But I don't want her involved.
0: What are you saying? In Russia, young girls not older than she were soldiers in the war.
1: Well, let's hope such a thing will never happen again.
0: Sentimental American.
1: There's no use talking about it, Mr. Metzos. I won't do it.
0: It is easy to see why your people are regarded with contempt by strong men. You refuse to make use of your own power.
1: We happen to believe that people have a right to live their lives in peace.
0: That is the talk of weaklings.
1: I knew another man who talked as you do, Mr. Metzos. He was trying to rule the world. But in the end...
0: You mean Hitler.
1: I mean Max Boden.
0: Huh?
1: He coined the name Roxor for himself. It sounded strong, impersonal, like the name of a god.
0: He told you this, Max Boden?
1: I see you knew him, too. Then you know what happened to him.
0: Muzaga.
1: Now I must go.
0: You refuse, then, to order your niece to get information from Nicholas?
1: I do indeed. But I'll do this for you, Metzos. Nicholas, trust me, I'll get the information myself.
0: It would be better if you did not appear in it.
1: Well, leave it to me. We're dining with Nicholas and his father tonight, as you know.
0: I was surprised to learn of it. They have few guests.
1: Perhaps they feel humiliated to have to submit their guest lists for your approval.
0: If I did not require that, they would be plotting against me openly in their own house. Good morning, Mr. Chandler.
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4: Stephen, Secretary of War Pete Hegseth in Normandy, France, commemorating the 82nd anniversary of the D-Day landings in World War II, honoring those who perished on and survived that day.
5: They are a living embodiment of the warrior ethos we today revive at the Department of War. To the veterans here today who served in France and around the globe, gentlemen, we love you.
4: D-Day, June 6, 1944, the largest amphibious invasion in history. The U.S. adding 172,000 jobs in May.
6: Right now, Wall Street just doesn't understand that the Trump economy is really creating an economic golden age. And then another thing that is probably not going to make the headlines, certainly not in the fake news, is that the numbers keep getting revised up.
4: Kevin Hassett on Fox. 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

0: the low of 69 degrees. Thunderstorms may carry hail and strong winds. Tomorrow, anticipate a blend of sunshine and clouds with scorching temperatures nearing the record high of 96 degrees from 1999. The afternoon will be breezy and there is a chance of a thunderstorm later on. The high will reach 93 degrees. I'm AccuWeather meteorologist Jason Caterina on WPG Talk Radio 95.5.
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2: Holy Moses, Uncle Frank, it's real.
3: Oh, the Platter's room? I told you it was here somewhere, Bob.
2: Oh, yeah, but all those maps on the wall. They're like the war maps you used to see in the papers.
3: They are. Only this time it hasn't started yet. And it mustn't. Hold the flashlight so I can see.
2: Oh, let's see where the door goes before you nail it up.
3: I know. It opens into the backyard, right next to the door of the old library. This is the door Gomez was looking for that day.
2: Hey, do you think that's the way the dwarf got in?
3: I'm sure of it. He must have been told just where it was. You hold the light still, Bob. And it was a reindeer your mother heard in the portrait gallery yesterday.
2: It sure is funny. All Roxor's old gang showing up here.
3: Yeah. Yeah, that ought to do it. It's not at all funny, Bob. Dimitri was one of Roxor's men. And I found out this morning Metzos was, too.
2: He was? Then maybe it was Mr. Metzos that told Aranier to put that little image of the priestess in Betty's room.
3: Of course not. Metzos doesn't know anything about black magic. It was Dimitri.
2: Oh, gosh.
3: Come on. We'll go back upstairs.
2: Wait a minute. Look, Uncle Frank.
3: Aranier can't get in here now. Your mother and Betty needn't know he's ever been here.
2: Well, I don't mean that. Uncle Frank, do you think black magic is stronger than, well, than the kind you do?
3: Well, that depends, Bob.
2: On what?
3: On the subject. No one can be influenced by black magic unless he's willing to be. Off guard.
2: Well, but that's just it.
3: Don't worry. You know all about Dimitri, and so does Betty.
2: Well, yeah, but let me tell you something, Uncle Frank. For all you know, Dimitri's just a regular guy like anybody else.
3: Bob, do you think I'd accuse a man of practicing black magic unless I knew it was true?
2: You and Mom don't like him. That's all there is to it.
3: Did Dimitri say that? You haven't discussed this with him, I hope?
2: I can think for myself.
3: Not if this is the way you reason things out. You know, this is the second time you've spoken like this about Dimitri.
2: Well?
3: I know what I'm talking about, Bob. You stay away from him.
2: Oh, you and Mom treat me like a kid.
3: I'll be glad when that tutor of yours gets here. He'll keep you busy. Come on, let's go upstairs.
2: Oh, I'm sorry, Uncle Frank. Oh, if only I could tell you.
3: Oh, it's all right. I know how boys feel about their friends.
2: Well, but...
3: If Dimitri were just an ordinary person, as you said, it wouldn't matter. You'd soon see through him yourself. But I can't let you have such a friend, Bob. It just won't do.
2: I know it.
3: You know, I was your age once. Strange as it seems to you. Come along, Bob.
4: I never in my life thought I'd be going to have dinner with a king. Did you, Mother?
5: Never. Even an ex-king like Pavel.
3: And be careful not to mention that he ever was a king, Betty. It might make trouble for him.
4: Oh, Bob, move over a little, will you? You're wrinkling my dress.
2: Oh, I'm sorry. You and Mom sure are dressed up.
4: It's my Paris dress. Uncle Frank, everybody knows he was the king.
5: Betty, you heard what Uncle Frank said.
4: I'll remember to call him Mr. Karlowitz and not King Pavel, Mother.
3: Be sure. Be sure, Betty. No telling who might be listening to the conversation, especially just now.
2: You mean about how Nicky got home?
3: I mean Mr. Metzos is worried. He thinks Nicholas and his father are planning some sort of coup, stirring up the people against him.
2: Nicky said his father had to ask Mr. Metzos before they could invite anybody to see them.
5: Oh, I don't see how people can live in such an atmosphere of suspicion. They can't even trust their own servants, like it was in Germany.
3: Well, that's the reason Mr. Karlowitz and Nicholas live so quietly, Dot. They never know whom they might get into trouble.
4: Oh, Mr. Metzos can't think we're spies.
3: No, but remember, all of you, if you see anything you think is strange, pay no attention to it.
5: Well, what do you mean by that, Frank?
3: I'm sorry, but I can't be more definite, Dot. I don't know what it might be. You might even recognize someone, a servant, or perhaps another guest.
5: Oh, I'd forgotten Dimitri was

0: A guest in the house. Oh, Frank, I can't sit at the table with him.
1: I didn't mean Dimitri, Dot. But I doubt if he will be with us at dinner. Mr. Kollowitz knows I want to talk to him alone afterward.
2: Hey, we're here.
3: Quick, Uncle Frank, who do you think we might see?
1: Never mind now, Betty. Just remember.
0: Frank, he can't be in this country.
1: Why, Dot? Who?
0: Oh, but I saw him. I'm sure I did. There in the shrubbery.
1: Who do you think it was?
0: Oh, I can't be mistaken. It's that hideous dwarf Arrhenius, the spy.

0: 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Chandu, the magician. 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
1: 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I'm Greg Bell, and Frank Chandler portrayer Tom Collins also had a recurring role playing a doctor in a 1930s and 40s film series. It starred Lou Ayres and Lionel Barrymore. 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
2: The great car rode into life. 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
4: 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And Kato, if it'll help us find the truth, we're going to cross him good.
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1: 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Before the break, we heard Tom Collins as Chandu the Magician. And I mentioned they also had a recurring role playing a doctor in a 1930s and 40s film series. The answer is the Dr. Kildare Pictures, starring Lou Ayres and Lionel Barrymore. I'm Greg Bell, and we're done this time around, but hey, visit us at the website, whenradiowas.com.

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3: Mass shooting. I'm Deborah Valentine, Fox News. 12 people shot when gunfire erupted during a street festival in Toledo, Ohio on Saturday. Police say two of the victims are in critical condition. Deputy Police Chief Joseph Henriden says an investigation is ongoing.
4: We're going to dissect what happened and who was responsible, and certainly the motives are going to be one of them. You know, why would somebody do something like this? It's just horrible.
3: The deputy chief also says the scene is secure. No one is in custody at this time. Police are asking for the public's help with information that may lead to a suspect or suspects. More attacks between the U.S. and Iran, and new video from CENTCOM showing the strikes.
5: A new round of U.S. and Iranian strikes is placing further strain on an already fragile ceasefire between Washington and Tehran. U.S. Central Command releasing video showing what it describes as defensive strikes on Iranian coastal surveillance radar sites. It comes after Iran allegedly launched drones towards the Strait of Hormuz. Tehran responded to the attacks with a new wave of strikes on U.S. bases and military facilities in Kuwait and Bahrain. All this happening as Pakistan mediators are in Iran trying to find a breakthrough on a deadlocked peace deal.
3: Fox's Chanley Painter reporting. Ahead of the midterm elections, certain lawmakers are pushing for abolishing ICE. Border czar Tom Homan on Fox's My View with Lara Trump reacts.
6: Good luck with that. I don't think it's ever going to happen, but it concerns me why all of a sudden you got so many people jumping on board abolishing ICE. My theory is because they're upset. We're upset they're ruining their long-term plans.
3: The House expected to vote this week on $70 billion in funding for ICE and Border Patrol following Senate approval last week. 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
3: Ukraine launched an unprecedented attack against St. Petersburg, Russia, after Russia rejected Ukraine's offer for peace talks. Fox's Stephanie Bennett.
11: This attack comes after Russian President Vladimir Putin rejected an offer from Zelensky to hold a face-to-face meeting to try and end this war. Putin said he glanced at Zelensky's letter, but said he saw no point in meeting with him and that he would only end the war when Russia's goals had been met, meaning Kyiv should abandon efforts to join NATO and give up parts of its territory. Zelensky then responded back, calling it a weak response. Russia continues to spray Ukraine with almost daily attacks, damaging several buildings in the Zaporizhia region. The Ukrainian foreign minister, he's warning Moscow things will only get worse for Russia.
3: President Putin says Russia is open for a compromise with Ukraine, but can only do so when a third-party mediator is neutral. Israeli airstrikes on southern Lebanon Saturday killed 9 people, including 3 Lebanese military members, according to the Lebanese army and state media. The Iranian-backed Hezbollah militant group has rejected the latest ceasefire that was brokered by the U.S. An American college student found dead after going missing in Japan. Fox's Madison Scarpino has more.
12: Weston Higginbotham was just 20 years old. He loved nature, cared so much about the environment, according to his family. They say they are heartbroken. This all comes just over a week since Weston first went missing. The parents say they last saw him in their Kyoto hotel room last Friday, and they let the well-traveled 20-year-old do his own thing. Local police confirm Weston got off at a train at the Yamashina Station in Kyoto. The area is home to tons of hiking routes and trails, but shortly after the train ride, Weston's location from his phone went completely dark, and that's when his parents started to worry. This all prompted a massive search for the Auburn student.
3: No official cause of death of the college student has yet been released publicly. I'm Deborah Valentine. This is Fox News.
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13: Your WPG Talk Radio 95.5 AccuWeather forecast for South Jersey. Tonight, expect clouds to gradually clear with a few showers and a potent thunderstorm. Mainly in the early evening, it will feel warm and humid with a low of 69 degrees. Thunderstorms may carry hail and strong winds. Tomorrow, anticipate a blend of sunshine and clouds with scorching temperatures nearing the record high of 96 degrees from 1999. The afternoon will be breezy and there is a chance of a thunderstorm later on. The high will reach 93 degrees. I'm AccuWeather meteorologist Jason Caterina on WPG Talk Radio 95.5.
14: Now, it's Red Eye Radio. Gary McNamara and Eric Harley talk about everything from politics to social issues and news of the day. Whether you're up late or you're just starting your day, welcome to the show. From the Relief Factor Studios, this is Red Eye Radio.
15: All across America, we are Red Eye Radio. He is Eric Harley, and I'm Gary McNamara. Hi.
16: Hello. And welcome.
15: Thanks for being here. All right. On Fox News yesterday, you had John Roberts and you had Britt Hume talking about the whole Scott Pelley firing, which just won't die away.
17: No.
15: Inside the Beltway, will it?
17: No, it won't.
15: It just won't.
17: It won't.
15: It won't go away. I mean, probably, well, the vast majority of Americans don't watch 60 Minutes. I mean, that's, you can have 20, if you have 20 million viewers,
17: mm-hmm.
15: that means 320 million people aren't watching.
17: Right. Right.
15: You know, if you have 15 million viewers, you can do the math. If you have 10 million, you can do the math. But... I just, Britt Hume is just great on this.
17: Yeah.
15: Here we go.
17: All right. Here we go.
18: You're taking all of this. You and I, most other people in this country have at times worked for people with whom we disagree on occasion.
19: Absolutely right, John. I've worked in this TV news business for more than a half a century, and I've worked for a lot of different bosses, many of whom I liked and admired, and a few who I did not. But I have always found a way to work with every one of them as best I could. I never thought myself some great guardian of journalistic integrity who wasn't open to the ideas of others with whom I might at least at first disagree. And I've never had a problem finding a way to do the work in a way that would please me and please whatever boss I had, or at least satisfied them. These 60 Minutes correspondents, led now by Scott Pelley, seem to think that they are the guardians of journalistic integrity. And certainly there are stars on that show. But, John, it's worth remembering what that show is, how that show works. Like all these television magazine shows, as prominent as the correspondents who narrate them and appear on camera seem to be, those shows are producer-driven. And these correspondents become famous largely because of the good work that is done by producers who go out and do the interviews, supervise the shooting and the editing of the pieces and so on, and the writing as well. And the correspondents come in to do a couple of interviews, narration, and appear on camera. So they get to be pretty big stars that way.
18: They do.
19: On a show, John, as you well know, which has for at least a significant part of the year, the best lead-in in television, which is to say the NFL on Sunday. So I think these people are a little self-important, to say the least.
18: Well, it appeared as though management was willing to look past that very public dressing down of Nick Bilton, who is the new executive producer. He sent this letter to Pelley. He said, quote, despite yesterday's misconduct, I had hoped that in sitting down with you today, we could find a path forward together. You made clear that you're not interested in such a path. Your antipathy to the future of the show has come through loud and clear, and I have heard you. I therefore write on behalf of CBS News Incorporated to inform you that your employment with CBS is terminated for cause, effective immediately. Seems that Pelley's strategy here was scorched earth.
19: Well, you know, it would have been one thing if this new executive producer at CBS had taken the helm and begun to put things together that Pelley found objectionable. But he hadn't done anything yet. Oh. He was just newly appointed. And Pelley seemed to think it was his job to take out after this guy without ever even giving him a chance. And even if that were the case, you have to remember in life that the boss is still the boss. And you know, if you're a subordinate employee, you don't get to run the place.
18: Yeah. You know, my
15: one of the things that probably, as you know, from you know, I look at what is how many years is it now? 45, whatever it is in this business. And I can't remember who the personality was. And they said they'll get to a point, and it's true. They said when you become more established in the industry, you will outlast as a talent. By the way, guys, don't bother the talent.
16: Yeah, leave them alone.
15: That's just a running joke around here, folks.
16: Yeah. Don't look the talent in the eye.
15: Don't look the talent in the eye. But I'll never forget someone telling me, you will outlast all management. You will go through a succession of management every couple of years. By the time you're done, you might have worked for 20 different managements, even if you stay at the same company.
16: Well,
15: it's just. It's and yeah,
16: including CEOs and everything else. We have a great CEO now, but one of our past CEOs, you know, one of his speeches locally, he stopped in to say hi and says, remember, there's no I in Citadel. We were like, actually, there's two. Well, there's no me in team. Actually, there is. I mean, you.
15: But it's interesting. I mean, Eric and I, when we started working together a long time ago, you know, just said, you know, to anybody who's on our staff, you know,

0: nonsensical things. And so I ended the meeting, and nothing was said beyond that. In fact, beyond that, we didn't have those meetings.
1: Yeah, that's right. I mean, that's the other thing. We have very few. Our management has a great deal of trust in us, and we really, really appreciate
0: it. Yeah, it wasn't a gauntlet thing, and I have respect for everybody. Right. And they could have. It was their right to say, well, we don't like that, and you're gone.
1: And the point is, we've never been hard personalities for management to deal with, ever.
0: No.
1: We've never been that way at all.
0: Yeah.
1: And so when I did that to this particular, not my immediate boss, but the boss above him, that was a rare thing. Everybody was blown away. Nobody could believe that it was me.
0: Right.
1: And I'm just, you know, you ever get that person that will, you know, when you're a kid that came up to you and just put the finger in your chest and do that over and over again, and then finally you lose it? That's what happened to me. And I guess the only other time I lose it like that was when I couldn't control my temper, when I had the rage of a serial killer directed at myself because I couldn't hit that ball with a stick on the golf course.
0: And put it in that little hole, yeah.
1: Exactly, right. Yeah. That was, but I won.
0: Mm-hmm. The golf or
1: I won I won that argument won that argument. I don't know how it went down. I'm guessing that my immediate boss heard it because everybody did, and went to management above his boss.
0: Right. Yeah.
1: And I remember being in there, you know, whole weekend. This happened on a Friday. Whole weekend comes by, come back on a Monday.
0: Right. Yeah.
1: I remember sitting there in front of my computer. There's a hand on my shoulder. Go, everything all right? I look up. It's the president of the company who flew in. Mm. It was a company that owned, you know, probably 50 radio stations and actually TV stations.
0: Mm-hmm.
1: Still owns some TV stations today, I believe. And put his hand on my shoulder and said, everything all right? I said, yeah. And he goes, well, it will be all right. And then after my show, I was called in.
0: Mm-hmm.
1: And it was him, the company's radio consultant who flew in from Houston, and my boss. And they said, the guy who, you know, was telling me what, he's no longer a part of the show anymore. You do not report to him at all. You report to your immediate boss, as I was doing to begin with.
0: Right.
1: They took him out of it.
0: Yeah, yeah.
1: Well, and, you know, and so, but I think what they realized is I had a legit, I had totally legit points.
0: Well,
1: and
0: that's it.
1: There was no, I mean, there was nothing derogatory said about me. Nobody said, you shouldn't have used that language. You shouldn't have done that.
0: Yeah.
1: Apparently, my frustration, and they agreed with it, was communicated to the, you know, the president of the entire company.
0: Well, you know, and I had a debate on the air with a long-term sponsor. It was the CFO of a long-term sponsor, a very long-term. And they spent a lot of money with us. But as they were coming in, I talked with management and said, I'm going to debate them on these points that had to do with trucking regulation. And I had that debate, very respectful, have great respect still today for that person that was on the air with us, and still have I just disagreed with their position. And I don't like pushing for more regulation. And we'll just leave it at that. Well, not long after that, they canceled. And management never came back to me. Because I told them, I said, look, it's okay. I don't mind them coming in, but there's no way around the fact that we have to serve our audience. And there is an issue here, and I have an issue with that issue. And we're going to have a friendly debate. And there was no pre-interview. I didn't tell them the points I was going to make. And they were okay with that. In fact, their company's lawyers, flew in with him. And they weren't in studio, though. But it was very nice, respectful debate. And that's just the way it was. And I respected management. It's their real estate. They own the station. Mm-hmm. And all the stations were on. So that's why I wanted to give them a heads up. I just wasn't going to come at the guy without having that conversation first. It happened. The cancellation happened. They never came back. But I was not going to change my position on it.
1: Yeah,
0: I wasn't going to change who I am. And I wasn't going to change my conviction on a position because that doesn't serve anyone.

0: How does the defendant plead?
1: Guilty.
2: Wait, what?
3: Also, objection.
0: You object to what?
3: Erroneous.
0: Counsel, approach the bench.
1: Hey, can I get a whack at the gavel?
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1: We are Red Eye Radio. He's Eric Carlin. I'm Gary McNamara. Now, one footnote to the story that I told when I had my Scott Pelley moment at a manager that was not my immediate boss, but above that, and I won.
2: Yeah.
1: Is I knew that I had to get out of there.
2: Yeah.
1: I knew that somebody in that high position, even though management, upper management, and the top management took my place, you cannot continue working in a place where you have done that to the big boss, locally.
2: Yeah.
1: And so 9 months later, I was gone. And I started interviewing immediately and was doing interviews. And then if that hadn't happened, I wouldn't have ended up here.
3: We've been blessed here for nearly over 21 years, but our 21 years together. And right now, such a great situation.
1: And it's a joy.
3: We got pros on the production team.
1: Yep.
3: We've got management that lets us do what we do and respects us, and we respect them. And it's just great. We're really blessed to be in the situation we are.
1: We are.
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3: News. I'm Chris DeMeo. At least a dozen people shot at a street festival in Toledo, Ohio, Saturday. Police say they're searching for suspects. No motive has been identified. An investigation continues. Cuba's former leader Raul Castro making his first public appearance after being indicted on murder charges.
4: Castro making his first public appearance since the U.S. indicted him on murder charges last month. State media showing the 95-year-old at a celebration in Havana Friday. The Trump administration alleges Castro ordered the 1996 shootdown of planes flown by Cuban exiles. The indictment is part of an escalating U.S. campaign against Cuba's government.
3: Fox's Chanley Painter, Castro's charges were conspiracy to kill U.S. nationals, murder, and destruction of aircraft. Stanley Cup playoffs game 3, Vegas Golden Knights topped the Carolina Hurricanes in overtime 5-4. 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
7: Your WPG Talk Radio 95.5 AccuWeather forecast for South Jersey. Tonight, expect clouds to gradually clear with a few showers and a potent thunderstorm, mainly in the early evening. It will feel warm and humid with a low of 69 degrees. Thunderstorms may carry hail and strong winds. Tomorrow, anticipate a blend of sunshine and clouds with scorching temperatures nearing the record high of 96 degrees from 1999. The afternoon will be breezy and there is a chance of a thunderstorm later on. The high will reach 93 degrees. I'm AccuWeather meteorologist Jason Katarina on WPG Talk Radio 95.5.
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2: And thank you.
1: Yes. All right. So, you know, just very quickly with the Scott Pelley thing, and we've said it from the very beginning when Barry Weiss took over CBS News.
2: Mm-hmm.
1: We don't know if she's going to succeed. We don't know if there's a market for that to succeed.
2: Right.
1: One thing I saw yesterday, which was said in a different way, but it's what we've said from begin with. They said the one mistake that CBS and Barry Weiss are making is that this isn't a startup.
2: Right.
1: And it's what we've said already. The problem that she's going to have is it's been a brand for decades leaning left.
2: Yeah.
1: It's been political activists. Have they done some good reporting? Yes. Have they done a ton of political activism to the left? Absolutely.
2: Yep.
1: Was there bias left? Do they have a lack? And you know, when the whole Pelley thing the other day, when this first happened, the problem I had with Pelley that would be, it, I think, equal and a part of why I saw his bias was the lack of real curiosity when I, as a viewer, is watching that, saying, why are you letting him get away with that? Ask that question, ask that question, ask this question, ask this question. Why aren't you asking this?
2: Right.
1: But then I came to realize, well, that's the bias. It's bias by omission. It's bias by not having the same curiosity when there's a lack of evidence being presented. And the Andrew McCabe interview, you know, that that we had played was a perfect example of that. There was a total lack of curiosity because it was all about the Russian hoax.
2: Right.
1: I think Bert Hume made a great point, though. And I know it because I was interviewed by Nightline once. I never talked to Ted Koppel. I mean, they did a 2.5-hour interview with me.
3: If you want to talk to Ted Koppel, we can arrange that.
1: Yeah, it was all producers. They did all the interviewing and everything else. And he makes a great point. It's producer driven. It's driven from behind the scenes, which again is one of the reasons you and I've never wanted to do TV.
3: Yeah, Dan Rather's people did an hour-long interview with me and used 0 seconds.
1: They did 2.5 hours with me and used 4 seconds and took me out of context. And I said, never again. Never. We'll never do it. It'll make you famous. I could care less.
3: They only used 4 words. I hate all people.
1: they
3: had to really edit it, though.
1: I can't remember.
3: I hate my listeners, I think is what you said.
1: Yes, I hate them.
3: And my management. I think that's exactly what they cut it up to sound like.
1: Everybody, and that's together.
3: Yeah.
1: Everybody, go to hell.
3: Yeah.
1: 4.
3: Right. Especially women.
1: What?
3: How'd they get that in there? I never even said especially women.
1: Right. Throw some sexism. What? Get some sexism in there.
3: How would AI? Who knows what they could do?
1: But these people become famous because of the work that's done behind the scenes.
3: Right.
1: So much of it's done. But I've always looked at it, and if you don't see the bias, it's very easy to spot the lack of curiosity. And to me, any reporter that I have, now again, I've been doing this for such a long time that I can pick out, you and I can sit there and we're screaming at the TV 10 seconds in going, no, ask this question.
3: Right.
1: No, you should have asked that question.
3: Right.
1: No, you should have done this.
3: And your follow-up should have been this.
1: Right, because my goal is not to win my political point. My goal is to get to the truth. I can't have a political point if I don't know what the hell's going on.
3: Yeah.
1: If you're talking to me in generalities, you're not going to get anywhere. It's one of the problems I always had with guests.
3: Mm-hmm.
1: And you too.
3: Yeah.
1: Is that they didn't want to answer your question.
3: And
1: they wanted to evade it, and you're evading my question.
3: I said to some morning show friends of mine, you know, because they said, yeah, we're going to have on the White House spokesperson. I said, why? Why? I mean, I know the answer. But I'm like, what do you?

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10: We're on radio. He's Eric Carlin, and I'm Gary McNamara. I think it was the former reporter Terry Moran that was talking about yesterday, saying, corporate censorship, corporate censorship. And I'm thinking to myself, were you saying the same thing for X?
11: Right.
10: I mean, yeah. It's like corporate censorship.
11: Right.
10: But it wasn't with Twitter, it wasn't the corporate censorship that got us. It was the cooperation with intelligence agencies and the FBI, former FBI agents, and how they were tied, so much to the anti-Trump deep state, whatever you want to call it at that time, That was the problem.
0: Right.
10: But if you

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2: Fly at a street fair. I'm Chris DeMeo, Fox News. At least 12 people are shot at a street festival in Toledo, Ohio on Saturday.
3: Appears as though there was at least two shooters. I think they were probably shooting at each other. What ended up happening was 12 people were struck with bullets. That's what we have right now. Two of them critical.
2: Toledo Deputy Police Chief Joseph Heffermann. An investigation continues. The primaries may be over in California, but the race isn't done just yet.
4: A Los Angeles Department of Justice official is debunking baseless social media claims that Republican mayoral candidate Spencer Pratt received no new votes after California's primary election Tuesday. Pratt, a former reality TV star, is facing off against incumbent mayor Karen Bass and city councilwoman Nithya Raman. Bass currently holds the lead. The top two vote getters will face off in the November general election. Federal officials say they're investigating multiple claims of election fraud. Meantime, former U.S. Health Secretary Javier Becerra has advanced to the general election for California's governor. It's still not clear if he'll face Republican and former Fox News host Steve Hilton or billionaire Democrat Tom Steyer.
2: That's Fox's Chanley Painter. Volunteers in Japan found the body of a missing 20-year-old Auburn University student yesterday. The family of Weston Higginbotham posted on social media his body was found in a mountainous area near Kyoto, but did not say how he died. The family added their thanks for the outpouring of kindness and support from the U.S. and around the world. Stanley Cup playoffs game 3, the Vegas Golden Knights topped the Carolina Hurricanes in double overtime 5-4. The Golden Knights lead the series 2-0. Game 4, Tuesday night in Vegas. 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
2: Secretary of War Pete Hegseth in Normandy, France, Saturday to commemorate the 82nd anniversary of the D-Day landings. The secretary honoring the sacrifices American troops made who helped liberate Europe during World War II. Earlier, he emphasized the site is more than just a resting place.
8: It is a monument to the unyielding spirit of the American warrior, a testament to the supreme sacrifices our warriors made to liberate an entire continent from the grip of tyranny.
2: D-Day was the largest amphibious invasion in history. Murder charges have been put on hold in an actor's stabbing.
9: The man who is being held in the stabbing death of actor James Handy will have to face a mental competency hearing before murder charges can be pursued. A state judge decided that Michael Ray Gledhill's mental capacities will be examined in a Hollywood court June 22nd after the Los Angeles district attorney filed a felony complaint against the son of Handy's girlfriend. Handy, known for his work in Top Gun Maverick and Jumanji, was killed in a stabbing in Los Angeles on Wednesday. Cops saying they responded to the actor's home in Tarzana after receiving a call in which the person stated, "I am the son of man. I just killed the man of sin." Gledhill is currently behind bars. Michelle Polino, Fox News.
2: Some lawmakers are pushing for abolishing ICE.
10: Good luck with that. I don't think it's ever going to happen, but it concerns me why all of a sudden you got so many people jumping on board abolishing ICE. My theory is because they're upset. We're upset they're ruining their long-term plans.
2: Borders are Tom Homan on Fox's My View with Lara Trump. No Triple Crown winner this year, but Golden Tempo wins the Belmont Stakes.
11: Golden Tempo!

0: Call on Fox. Golden Tempo also won the Kentucky Derby, but did not run in the Preakness. I'm Chris DeMeo. This is Fox News.
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0: 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Tonight, expect clouds to gradually clear with a few showers and a potent thunderstorm. Mainly in the early evening, it will feel warm and humid with a low of 69 degrees. Thunderstorms may carry hail and strong winds. Tomorrow, anticipate a blend of sunshine and clouds with scorching temperatures nearing the record high of 96 degrees from 1999. The afternoon will be breezy and there is a chance of a thunderstorm later on. The high will reach 93 degrees. I'm AccuWeather meteorologist Jason Caterina on WPG Talk Radio 95.5.
1: Now, it's Red Eye Radio. Gary McNamara and Eric Hurley talk about everything from politics to social issues and news of the day. 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
2: All across America, we are Red Eye Radio. He is Eric Carley, and I'm Gary McNamara. Good morning.
3: Hello.
2: Thank you for being here this morning.
3: Happy Thursday.
2: All right, it's time to explain the War Powers Act again.
3: Here we go.
2: I'm looking to hear Fox News. Trump suffers a rare House defeat as bipartisan vote moves to withdraw troops from Iran conflict.
4: Yeah, no.
2: Congress cannot demand troops leave.
3: Nope.
2: Iran.
3: Well, they can demand all they want.
2: Well, I mean, or troops leave. But there are no troops in Iran.
3: They can
2: demand.
3: There may be
2: some undercover.
3: They can demand, but it's a non-binding demand.
2: Right. It's non-binding.
3: Yeah.
2: When we hear all this talk about the War Powers Act, every administration since the War Powers Act came out in the 70s, Democrat and Republican, some have said, you know, even the Trump administration will abide by some of it because we want to. We want to keep you informed. But we are under no constitutional obligation to do so.
3: Right.
2: And it's this simple. This is the way the Constitution runs, whether you like it or not.
3: Right.
2: And that is the fact that the Constitution makes it clear. The president is commander in chief.
4: Yep.
2: Congress has got the purse strings. What would they do here if the Senate, you know, votes also and the Senate comes out and votes and says, yes, we've got the Senate and the House saying, withdraw troops from Iran. It's meaningless legally.
3: Right.
2: They'd have to cut money to do it. I don't think that's ever happened in the history of the country.
3: Yeah, that's a great point.
2: And so I don't... Right. To get there, I can't see that happening.
3: Right.
2: Especially, you're never going to get that through the Senate. You're never going to get the 60 votes for that.
3: No.
2: And that would not be in the reconciliation bill. Even though it's spending money, I guarantee Republicans, you know, would not do that. But you had what? How many did you have? How many crossed the line?
3: Four on that one. Yeah.
2: Okay. Massey, of course. Barrett, Michigan. Fitzpatrick, Pennsylvania. Davison from Ohio were the lone Republicans.
3: Well, and they made it sound like, the headlines made it sound like, because it would be, you know, one of the headlines is GOP-led House defies Trump, you know, reigns Trump in, stuff like this. You know, and it's four members of the GOP. The first thing I thought of was margins. This is why you want a clear victory. In the House and the Senate, you want to have as many seats as you can. This is the whole idea with redistricting, not only to hold the majority in the fall, but also maybe to gain more of a majority. I would hope that that would happen. But when you've got a slim margin here, this is what could happen. So it's not... Again, it's non-binding. Now, what it does, the effect that it has, I mean, I don't know that the resolution itself has the great effect. I think the effect is already in play, and it's something we've talked about, and that is, all right, the president has a conundrum here with the war, with gas prices, even though they've come down some. You've got, again, how long can you go on with, we're in talks? People are impatient. Now, 47 years we've been dealing with Iran, and so I don't have confidence that there's going to be a real deal with Iran, because you don't have a deal unless...

0: we have control, all of it, in our possession or in our full control, all of their enriched uranium. We mentioned that. But you can't make a big boots on the ground move if you were going to do that before November, because the American people don't want it. Now, you don't have that.
1: Look, you've got Republicans in Congress going, Mr. President, what's going on here?
0: Yeah. Yes.
1: You know, there's a couple of reasons. One, and you and I were talking about this in the pre-show meeting, you're negotiating stuff that you already had.
0: Yeah, right, yeah.
1: You know, the Strait of Hormuz, that was already open. Now, granted, the Iranians let you do that, and we've asked the question, well, why can't the U.S. go in there and really go after Iran and stop that? What is holding them, the United States military, from doing that? That question hasn't been answered. There may be a great answer to that.
0: Control of the islands is my concern and my question, and I don't know. There is obviously an answer. I just don't know what that is. Right. Why can't we gain control of those islands?
1: And the other thing is, when the president said yesterday, well, I mean, Iran's not really a big thing. You saw that, right?
0: Right, yeah.
1: Don't do that.
0: Yeah.
1: And then the other thing where he just said, well, you know, he was talking to the reporter and saying, well, you know, the Iranians have already agreed to give up the nuclear materials.
0: Yeah. Yeah.
1: You know, and then he said it again, repeated again. Yeah. They've already agreed to give up the nuclear materials.
0: Mm-hmm.
1: You know, I don't know whether they'll change their mind or not. I don't care. Republicans that are looking at this and have supported the president don't care what the Iranians are telling him they will promise. The only thing that matters is what would be the verification process that they would agree to.
0: Right.
1: Doesn't matter if they go, oh, yeah, we're willing to give up the nuclear weapons. Oh, okay, fine. No, no, no, no, no. The only way they're willing to give up the nuclear weapons, the nuclear material, is if they agree to the verification process to the United States. Everything else is diddly and squat.
0: Right.
1: Doesn't mean anything.
0: Yeah.
1: And

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4: The NASCAR Cup Series heads to Michigan Sunday for the Fire Keepers Casino 400. Denny Hamlin took the checkered flag last week at the Cracker Barrel 400 in Nashville. Hamlin took the lead at the drop of the green flag on lap one, but was penalized for jumping that start and reset to last. But he clawed his way back to set up for an exciting four-lap finish where he emerged victorious. Hamlin is secure in second place in the Cup Series standings, sitting nearly 100 points behind Tyler Reddick for the top spot. Rounding out the top five is Ryan Blaney in third, Chase Elliott, who climbed up to fourth place, and Ty Gibbs, who dropped down to fifth. But now the series shifts to Michigan International Speedway, where Hamlin won last year. He looks to go back-to-back and is favored to do so. The action gets underway Sunday at 3 p.m. Eastern on Prime Video. For Fox in the Fast Lane, Tony Genualdo, Fox News.
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1: We are running radio. He's Eric Carly, and I'm Gary McNamara. You know, even with Rubio speaking yesterday, which I think he did a pretty good job, but when he laid out basically what the minimum requirements are, which is Iran must reopen the Strait of Hormuz and commit to future talks on curtailing its nuclear program before Washington will lift its blockade on Iranian ports or ease financial sanctions on Iran, that's weaker than where we were before we started the war.
2: Yeah, right.
1: That's the problem.
2: Right. Yep.
1: And again, if people are paying attention, and when Trump, you know, when this thing started, unconditional surrender, to now, if you open up the Strait of Hormuz, which was open before we went in, and you commit to future talks on your nuclear material, well, then we'll ease the blockade of Iranian ports and ease financial sanctions, which means let them get more cash. Are you kidding me? You can't sell that politically to the conservatives that backed you and your hardline stance when we went in February.
2: Right.
1: That's the political problem the president has.
2: Yeah. It's you can't, because you can't, again, overpromise and underdeliver. And the overpromise would be the original demands.
1: Yeah.
2: You know, with complete surrender. And then then you go through, well, okay, well, if you do this or just do this. Now, biding your time until November, and then all of a sudden, November 4th, you go in, that's one thing, but still, politically, it's not working for you now. So what do you do now?
0: 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Hurley.

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1: Because right now, these bad actors, these jackals, they are trying to make socialism a cool thing, a great alternative, and a better alternative to what we do. And I'm telling you right now, I think they've got 43 to 44-ish percent of the American people on board.
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2: Fox News, I'm Deborah Valentine. 12 people shot when gunfire erupted during a street festival in Toledo, Ohio, Saturday. Police say two of the victims are in critical condition. Deputy Police Chief Joseph Heffernan.
3: We're going to dissect what happened and who was responsible, and certainly the motives are going to be one of them. You know, why would somebody do something like this? It's just horrible.
2: Police are asking for the public's help with information that may lead to a suspect. Repeated anti-ICE protests outside New Jersey's Delaney Hall Migrant Detention Center after allegations of poor conditions. Border czar Tom Homan on Fox's My View with Lara Trump and what he thinks is driving the demonstrations.
4: It isn't about the quality of detention. It's about detention. They don't want these people detained.
2: Revenue figures from Delaney Hall show an increase in purchases during a purported hunger strike. 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
1: 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Dan Brown and his incredibly hardworking staff are on the job 24/7, as they always have been. This is Harry Hurley for the Atlantic City Rescue Mission.

low of 69 degrees. Thunderstorms may carry hail and strong winds. Tomorrow, anticipate a blend of sunshine and clouds with scorching temperatures nearing the record high of 96 degrees from 1999. The afternoon will be breezy and there is a chance of a thunderstorm later on. The high will reach 93 degrees. I'm AccuWeather meteorologist Jason Caterina on WPG Talk Radio 95.5.

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5: Listen, do what you're told.
4: And listen, and you can listen when you choose. I love this. I just saw this on X.
5: Yeah.
4: Margo Cleveland. You ready here? Oh, jeez.
5: All right.
4: It just, hang on.
5: The greatest.
4: I had it on my phone. Here it is.
5: Yeah.
4: My number one memory of 60 Minutes is the feeling of dread and anxiety I felt hearing the ticking clock and knowing that the weekend was over and Monday was almost here.
5: You know what? That hits home because you know what it was? When that ticking clock started as a kid, when that ticking clock started, it was dad was going to say, all right, bath time. Let's round it up. Finish up homework, whatever you got to do. You know, it was, yeah, the weekend was over. And for, you know, I don't know if she was relating that to younger years, you know, school age years. But for me as a kid, it was like, oh, great. This clock is ticking. That's my clock ticking, counting down to bedtime.
4: You know what it was for me as a kid?
5: Mm-hmm.
4: And I still think of it today if I hear the theme song of the program.
5: Yeah.
4: For me, it was Bonanza.
5: Oh, yeah.
4: Bonanza, for the majority of its 14-year run,
5: right,
4: was on Sunday night.
5: And didn't they have the Wonderful World of Disney?
4: Wonderful World of Disney.
5: When that came on, occasionally I got to stay up and watch it. Not always.
4: What was it called? The college. Oh.
5: Mm.
4: Remember they used to bring colleges in and they would, you know, what was that called?
5: Mm.
4: I just remember the guy going, and here's the toss-up. And it would be, you know, basically asking questions to do three different kids from, you know, two different colleges.
5: Oh, yeah, yeah.
4: They would
5: yeah.
4: compete. I forgot what that was
5: yeah.
4: called, the college debate. I forgot.
5: Yeah.
4: Jeez, I got mind blank there.
5: Right.
4: But those, that, Disney and Bonanza.
5: Yeah.
4: And I remember thinking, oh, man.

0: to go. Okay, you mean moderate to more conservative principles or become Nazis? Right. I wasn't sure.
1: We need some clarification on this, please. Yeah. Wow. I'm telling you, man.
0: But I mean, it's just, and I mean, the rumors are out there that a ton more stuff is coming. Anybody who is claiming that, you can view as Republican influencers.
2: Yeah.
0: That are saying, I've not seen it from another source. Like CBS, it may be run by lifelong liberal Democrats who are now moderating, especially when it comes to unbiased news reporting.
1: Right. Well, but, you know, that and there's the problem is that for everyone in the party, for the Democrats, not the rank and file, but everybody in, you know, that's in office or part of the Democratic Party officially, there you have to be concerned. Because, you know, he can say, no, there's nothing that's going to come out. And then all of a sudden someone comes out and makes a claim.
0: Well, that's what happened last week.
1: Yeah. I mean, that's you know, if
0: we went through that
1: you
0: already,
1: can keep saying nothing else. And then more claims. Good luck. See where it goes.
0: Wow.
1: Yeah.
0: And so, by the way, now for him and the this is a very long time until Election Day.
1: Yes. Oh, it's like light years.
0: I know.
1: Yeah.
0: We are Red Eye Radio.
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0: Festival, which, talking to folks around here, they say that that's a very popular one. They look forward to it every year, but things took a turn for a worse when they got the shots fired, and police saying that there were possibly two shooters shooting at each other. 12 people in total hit, 2 in critical condition, no one in custody. Here, they're looking for 2 shooters. Police say that they are reviewing all leads, reviewing video. There's cameras everywhere. People have their cell phones, but they're asking anyone with information to please reach out to them as soon as possible. Here in Toledo, Lauren Edwards, Fox 2 News.
1: The counting of primary ballots continues in California.
2: A Los Angeles Department of Justice official is debunking baseless social media claims that Republican mayoral candidate Spencer Pratt received no new votes after California's primary election Tuesday. Pratt, a former reality TV star, is facing off against incumbent mayor Karen Bass and city councilwoman Nithya Raman. Bass currently holds the lead. The top 2 vote getters will face off in the November general election. Federal officials say they're investigating multiple claims of election fraud. Meantime, former U.S. Health Secretary Javier Becerra has advanced to the general election for California's governor. It's still not clear if he'll face Republican and former Fox News host Steve Hilton or billionaire Democrat Tom Steyer.
1: Fox's Chandler Panner reporting mail-in votes still being counted, with results taking possibly as long as June 15th. 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
1: Chinese leader Xi Jinping is traveling to North Korea for the first time in nearly 7 years. He's expected to meet with North Korean leader Kim Jong-un on Monday and Tuesday. China is seen as North Korea's traditional main ally and economic pipeline. An American college student was found dead after going missing in Japan. Fox's Madison Scarpino has details.
7: Weston Higginbotham was just 20 years old. He loved nature, cared so much about the environment, according to his family. They say they are heartbroken. This all comes just over a week since Weston first went missing. The parents say they last saw him in their Kyoto hotel room last Friday, and they let the well-traveled 20-year-old do his own thing. Local police confirm Weston got off at a train at the Yamashina station in Kyoto. The area is home to tons of hiking routes and trails, but shortly after the train ride, Weston's location from his phone went completely dark, and that's when his parents started to worry. This all prompted a massive search for the Auburn student.
1: No official cause of death of the student has yet been released. A pop artist headlines tonight's Tony Awards at Radio City Music Hall in New York City. Fox's Michelle Polino reports on the Tonys.
8: Pink is set to host the 79th annual Tony Awards. The pop star, known for her trapeze-like moves during her stadium shows, says fans can expect plenty of costume changes and stunts, and not just from her. According to Variety, she said she is hoping to cajole another performer into taking a chance with a stunt. Leading this year's nominations are the Lost Boys and Schmigadoon with 12 nominations each, followed by Ragtime with 11 and Arthur Miller's Death of a Salesman, Cats the Jellicle Ball, and Richard O'Brien's The Rocky Horror Show, all with 9. The Tony Awards, broadcast live on CBS and streams on Paramount Plus, starting at 8 Eastern. Michelle Polino, Fox News.
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0: film.
1: I'm Michelle Pollino in theaters.
0: Take the sword.
1: Masters of the Universe. After being separated for 15 years, the Sword of Power leads Prince Adam back to Eternia, where he discovers his home is under the fiendish rule of Skeletor. To save his family and his world, Adam must embrace his true destiny as He-Man, the most powerful man in the universe. Scary Movie 6. 26 years after outrunning a familiar mass killer, the Core Four are back in the crosshairs, and no horror movie IP is safe.
2: Because every song...
1: Power Ballad sees Paul Rudd as a past-his-prime wedding singer who meets fading boy band star Nick Jonas during a gig. The two bond over music. When Jonas turns one of Rudd's songs into a hit, Rudd sets out to reclaim the recognition he believes he deserves. Streaming on Netflix, Office Romance. Jennifer Lopez and Brett Goldstein lead a romantic comedy about a secret workplace tryst. That's Fox Home Film on Fox News.
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5: We're on our radio. He's our crony, and I'm Gary McNamara. Okay, we'll have that audio cut coming up on the bottom of the hour. I found it with Rubio, but I want to play this one. Al Green, not happy, probably, that he lost the primary.
6: Yeah.
5: Okay.
6: I guess,
5: we have
6: yeah.
5: this audio here.
6: Okay.
5: Okay.
6: Right.
5: Here we go. Ready for this?
6: Okay.
5: Talking to Mark Wayne Mullen. And he uses the word racist. And Mullen goes, "Are you calling me a racist?" But he was mumbling beforehand. You couldn't tell who he was talking to. But here's how this goes. Listen to this.
6: All right.
7: A racist, Mr. Secretary, would do what happened to Rudy.
8: Are you calling me a racist?
7: A racist.
8: I'm asking a question.
7: Reclaiming my time, asking him to shut up.
8: That's a pretty.
7: Up. It's my time.
8: Excuse I'm not going to let anybody call me a racist, Chairman.
7: I never called him a racist. It's my time.
9: It is. Gentlemen, will suspend.
8: He will
9: gentlemen
8: not.
9: Suspend.
7: Tell him to shut up.
9: It'll gentlemen suspend. No.
5: Peace and love.
6: Yeah.
5: Love is all around.
6: Remember when the Democrats were preaching civility?
5: Yes. Serenity now. Apparently, he's upset. Al Green's upset at everybody now since he lost his primary.
6: Yeah. Yeah, that's, this is, he's not just mad at Trump. He's mad at everybody.
5: He's mad at everybody.
6: Yeah. Your own party rejected you, Al Green. How do you like that?
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14: News. I'm Chris DeMeo. At least a dozen people shot at a street festival in Toledo, Ohio yesterday. Police say they're searching for suspects. No motive has been identified. An investigation continues. Cuba's former leader Raul Castro shows his face after being indicted on murder charges.
15: Castro making his first public appearance since the U.S. indicted him on murder charges last month. State media showing the 95-year-old at a celebration in Havana Friday. The Trump administration alleges Castro ordered the 1996 shoot down of planes flown by Cuban exiles. The indictment is part of an escalating

0: U.S. campaign against Cuba's government.
1: Fox's Chan Lee Painter, Castro's charges were conspiracy to kill U.S. nationals, murder, and destruction of aircraft. Stanley Cup playoffs game three, the Vegas Golden Knights topped the Carolina Hurricanes in double overtime, 5-4. 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

0: Talk Radio 95.5 AccuWeather forecast for South Jersey. Tonight, expect clouds to gradually clear with a few showers and a potent thunderstorm. Mainly in the early evening, it will feel warm and humid with a low of 69 degrees. Thunderstorms may carry hail and strong winds. Tomorrow, anticipate a blend of sunshine and clouds with scorching temperatures nearing the record high of 96 degrees from 1999. The afternoon will be breezy and there is a chance of a thunderstorm later on. The high will reach 93 degrees. I'm AccuWeather meteorologist Jason Caterina on WPG Talk Radio 95.5.
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6: And he's Eric Carley, and I'm Gary McNamara. 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
6: All right, so here's the audio that we wanted to play. This is Representative Jackie Rosen with Secretary Rubio. This is the first audio cut that I heard yesterday. And I went, yep, that's why so many Republicans are looking at him for the presidency in 2028. He communicates effectively. Here we go.
8: Remind the American people that as the Secretary of State, your main duty as America's chief diplomat is to maintain our relations with foreign nations. This is why I was shocked to see that you were at a party with President Trump in Miami.

0: more liberal.
1: Mm-hmm. Mm-hmm.
0: And we got into a discussion. I said, hey, here's what I don't like about the Democrats. Here's where I don't like where the Republicans are going.
1: Right.
0: And so he responded once, and then about half hour later responded, I have to ask you, did you copy and paste that from something?
1: Uh-huh. Yeah.
0: Wow.
1: Yeah.
0: It's like,
2: no, they can't believe.
0: And I just wrote back, typical liberal response.
2: Well, it's,
0: because it's like, I don't need to copy and paste anything. I don't need anybody else's opinion for me to give my opinion. I know what it is on, because I've done it so long, hundreds of topics. That's not bragging. That's just the reality of what you have to do when you're in this business this long.
1: Well, you don't get to stay in the game this long if you don't have that ability to speak from your convictions. You don't. You just don't. That's just the way it is. And, you know, that's, you know, we're decades and counting. I quit counting now because it makes me feel old every time I do. But you have to speak with conviction. The left can't do that.
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2: Gunfire erupts. I'm Chris DeMeo, Fox News. At least 12 people are shot at a street festival in Toledo, Ohio yesterday.
3: There was at least two shooters. I think they were probably shooting at each other. What ended up happening was 12 people were struck with bullets.
2: Toledo Deputy Police Chief Joseph Hefferman, an investigation continues. The primaries may be over in California, but the race isn't done just yet.
4: A Los Angeles Department of Justice official is debunking baseless social media claims that Republican mayoral candidate Spencer Pratt received no new votes after California's primary election Tuesday. Pratt, a former reality TV star, is facing off against incumbent Mayor Karen Bass and City Councilwoman Nithya Raman. Bass currently holds the lead. The top two vote-getters will face off in the November general election. Federal officials say they're investigating multiple claims of election fraud. Meantime, former U.S. Health Secretary Javier Becerra has advanced to the general election for California's governor. It's still not clear if he'll face Republican and former Fox News host Steve Hilton or billionaire Democrat Tom Steyer.
2: It's Fox's Chanley Painter. Volunteer searchers in Japan found the body of a missing 20-year-old Auburn University student yesterday. The family of Weston Higginbotham posted on social media his body was found in a mountainous area near Kyoto, but did not say how he died. The family added that their thanks for the outpouring of kindness and support from the U.S. and around the world. In the Stanley Cup playoffs, it was Game 3 last night between the Vegas Golden Knights and the Carolina Hurricanes. The Golden Knights winning in double overtime 5-4. The Golden Knights lead that series 2-1. Game 4 is set for Tuesday night in Vegas. 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
2: A group of 27 veterans returned to Normandy for the 82nd anniversary of the D-Day landings yesterday.
17: Among this group, 101-year-old Gainesville resident Alan Kinder.
18: I hadn't even thought of the war in 80 years.
17: He returned to Normandy for only the second time since landing on Utah Beach in August of 1944, 2 months after D-Day. He served with General George Patton's legendary Third Army as Allied forces pushed across Europe. The last time he went back to Normandy, he discovered the people there never forgot.
18: They remembered more than I remembered. I came home, I didn't think of it. They lived another 10 years, 20 years. No, it's a thrill to go back.
17: For Alan, that changed everything. And for many of these veterans, there may not be many more chances.
2: It's Fox 5 Atlanta's Tyler Fingert. Meanwhile, murder charges have been put on hold in an actor's stabbing.
19: The man who is being held in the stabbing death of actor James Handy will have to face a mental competency hearing before murder charges can be pursued. A state judge decided that Michael Ray Gledhill's mental capacities will be examined in a Hollywood court June 22nd after the Los Angeles District Attorney filed a felony complaint against the son of Handy's girlfriend. Handy, known for his work in Top Gun Maverick and Jumanji, was killed in a stabbing in Los Angeles on Wednesday. Cops saying they responded to the actor's home in Tarzana after receiving a call in which the person stated, "I am the son of man. I just killed the man of sin." Gledhill is currently behind bars. Michelle Polino, Fox News.
2: Some lawmakers are pushing for abolishing ICE.
20: 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I don't think it's ever going to happen, but it concerns me why all of a sudden you got so many people jumping on board abolishing ICE. My theory is because you're up.

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1: 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I'm Chris DeMeo. This is Fox News.
2: 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Sun, sand, and of course, sitting in traffic. 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
1: 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Today, expect a mix of sunshine and clouds as temperatures soar towards a scorching 93 degrees, edging close to the record of 96 set back in 1999. Breezy conditions will pick up during the afternoon, possibly bringing in an afternoon thunderstorm. Tonight, anticipate a steady breeze with mainly clear skies, becoming partly cloudy later on with a low of 63. Looking ahead to tomorrow, it will be mostly sunny and less humid with a high of 79. I'm AccuWeather meteorologist Joe Lundberg on WPG Talk Radio 95.5.
2: Monday, June 7th, 2026. I'm Jessica Rosenthal. Have you heard of Mythos? Some members of Congress have, and they want to make sure banks have access to this AI model to protect against cyber attacks. Others are worried about what the AI model could do in the wrong hands.
3: With something like this, this could not just impact a region. This could impact multiple states. This could impact the entire banking system.
2: And drone technology is changing. Advancements are being used on the battlefield, but they're also presenting new homeland security challenges.
4: A drone doesn't even need to carry a weapon to create a major security incident. It can disrupt an event, conduct surveillance, create panic in a crowd, or even force organizers to shut down portions of a venue without a bomb.
2: This is the Fox News Rundown from Washington. This past week, frontier or advanced AI models were on the minds of many. The president signed a new executive order regarding the most cutting-edge models, proposing a voluntary framework for government review of them. One such frontier or advanced model that's gained attention as of late is Anthropic's Mythos model, which the company says has an unprecedented ability to identify and exploit zero-day vulnerabilities, software flaws across major operating systems and browsers. It was a topic at a recent Senate Finance Subcommittee hearing. Treasury Secretary Scott Bessent told Virginia Democratic Senator Mark Warner that after meeting with some of the nation's top-tier AI companies in San Francisco, he's convened the nation's largest banks to work on their standards.
5: By their nature, they have the strongest cybersecurity departments. I think that the rest of industry can learn from them.
2: Senator Warner said they may agree to disagree, but he wonders if the president's executive order doesn't go far enough.
6: The notion that it's simply voluntary regime of fiduciary duty would imply some duty. I've talked to many of the banks. They think with Mythos, they are totally unprotected. And the idea that we're going to have only a voluntary regime, I believe, will put our banking system at risk, clearly our national security at risk.
2: Mythos was again a part of the conversation before a House Financial Services Committee hearing at which financial regulators testified. Illinois Democratic Congressman Bill Foster focused on Mythos, but on the other end of things, noting Anthropic's provided access to Mythos to a number of companies. He wanted to know if smaller banks have been given access so they can use Mythos to find their own vulnerabilities. National Credit Union Administration Chair Kyle Houtman and Congressman Foster had this exchange.
7: I agree. We just need we need policy clarity, and we need to have a well-defined defensive perimeter.
8: The next Mythos may be in Beijing or Tehran or somewhere, and it's not going to work as well for us. We want to make sure that those companies at least are American. But to your exact question, I can't disclose who has access to Mythos or not.
2: This week, Anthropic announced it was expanding access to Mythos to 150 additional organizations in 15 different countries, while also writing in a blog post that they believe it would be good for the world to have the option to slow or temporarily pause frontier AI development.
3: Well, you know, based on what we know, definitely it's very powerful because you've heard people in the Pentagon talk about it. You've heard people in law enforcement talk about it, the government talk about it.
2: Morgan Wright is the former chief security advisor for Sentinel One and founder of the National Center for Open and Unsolved Cases.
3: So it does have some significant capabilities. In other words, think of a super hacker that's able to go out and look for these zero-day exploits or these vulnerabilities in software, not just one or two at a time, but thousands at a time. And so one of the ways that our adversaries, bad guys, break into stuff is by finding exploits and vulnerabilities nobody knows about. What Mythos has done is taken that to a hypersonic level. So it does have... It's one of those things that if it got out into the wild, or if it was developed, for example, by a

0: China or Iran, we would have some serious problems.
1: Tell us a little bit more about how this works, right? I'm reading a little bit about what you just said, right? That it's good at finding and stopping potential cyber attacks, but in the wrong hands, it could actually cause cyber attacks. One word I read that sort of stopped me is that it could cause a potential cyber attack that would be unstoppable. Is that word unstoppable because we wouldn't, that humans wouldn't know how to stop it, or that Mythos itself wouldn't be able to stop itself? Can you clarify some of the confusion?
0: Yeah, you know, that's a good question. Some of that's a philosophical thing. In other words, would humans be able to repel an attack that was launched by AI? Because to defend against AI, you need AI. So a human would not be able to operate at scale against an automated cyber attack that was accelerated by AI. They can help design systems. Now, would it be unstoppable? I don't know that anything's unstoppable, but the thing is, would it be able to do a significant amount of damage far beyond what a traditional attack could do before we could stop it and recover from it? The answer to that, I think, is absolutely yes. I mean, the ability for it to scale beyond anything that we've seen today, to get into second order and third order effects, to where we just don't take out banking, but we also hit power, then we hit infrastructure, we hit transportation. So there are so many cascading effects that can come from a major attack. Think about when we've had power outages, and huge power outages, one in New York. I mean, I'm thinking like 10 years ago, a substation in Ohio failed, but it caused a power outage in New York. All of the things that happened, traffic gridlock because traffic lights didn't work, ATMs wouldn't work, restaurants couldn't operate, elevators got stuck in buildings, which means the fire department had to respond to those. So there's just, I don't think we've contemplated, we do disaster management, we just don't do catastrophe management. This could actually turn into, I don't want to say, too many people hype it, I don't want to say it could turn into a catastrophe, but I don't think we're ready for something this scale yet. I don't think we've contemplated what it takes to defend against this.
1: So it was a bit of a focus on the Hill this past week. Democratic Senator Mark Warner expressed concern that banks are fearful about what Mythos can do. Democratic Congressman Bill Foster in the House Financial Services Committee, he was worried that small banks don't have access to Mythos.
0: Right.
1: And for cost reasons could benefit from such AI power. So we're talking about, right, the fears, but also the wonderful things it can do to sort of even the playing field for smaller players. How do we strike the right balance here?
0: You know, this is the issue. Anytime you...

0: what the Russians did. They inserted code into that. And then SolarWinds took that malware in as a trusted partner into every one of these environments. That's the danger there. It's not so much that I go after 1,000 banks, but what if I can go after one third-party processor and then infect or take over 1,000 banks? That's the other thing we're looking at. It's the banks, but it's the infrastructure around the banks. It's the payment processors, the customer management providers, things like that that monitor the transactions. So yeah, there always is going to be a separation between the people who've got the money, the JP Morgans, the cities of the world, and then your smaller community credit unions, your smaller banks, banking systems like that. They'll never be able to operate and have the same budget percentage wise that these big banks do. But I think there needs to be more access, maybe centrally done that to where they can take advantage of some of these things. But I think by hardening up many of these third-party processors, that's going to be a huge step to protecting the smaller banks, the smaller credit unions.
1: The chairman of the National Credit Union Administration told the House Financial Services Committee this past week, as did others testifying alongside him, that they wouldn't reveal who has access to Mythos at this stage. But he said the next version of it could be in Beijing or Tehran. You kind of referenced this earlier, but what could that mean? Are we looking at this exact AI model falling into the wrong hands, or a similar model developed by such adversaries?
0: Both, frankly. As we've seen, especially with Chinese, the U.S. Trade Representative puts out a report every 2 years. China is the number one thief of intellectual property from the United States on the order of magnitude, on the order of $600 to $700 billion per year. So we know that they've stolen designs for stealth strike fighters, some of our military weapons. It's not inconceivable that they could break into a private company, steal some of this code, modify it for their own purposes, or develop something similar. Look, they're an adversary. They're becoming a top-tier adversary, especially in the area of cyberspace and AI. They've got, for every one person we can put on the problem, China can put 25. So that's what we're dealing with, at the issue at scale. So I think that's the biggest concern. And look, when you go after the banking system, you start taking the money away, you start inducing panic, markets start crashing, people start acting irrationally. You can't get to your ATM or there's no money there. These are a cascading series of events that lead to public disorder, that lead to civil unrest. Look, coming out of law enforcement, we train for these kind of things, regardless of what the incident was. But with something like this, this could not just impact a region. This could impact multiple states. This could impact the entire banking system. Like, again, I want to do it without sounding like the sky is falling, Chicken Little. But man, we are getting into an age to where this technology is far exceeding our ability to think of what the next, the second, third order consequences are. We've just never been in this thing before because AI is accelerating at such a tremendous rate. What it can do today, it will do 10 times more tomorrow. We're just not used to that type of, rapid development of capability in, within a week.
1: We understand Anthropic has shared Mythos with U.S. companies, but also some abroad in other countries, not just the United States. How does that fit with the company now calling for a global pause or slowdown in frontier or advanced model development?
0: Yeah, there's a good another philosophical question, right? because the Department of Commerce has the Bureau of Export Affairs. So you look at some of these things. Are they subject to ITAR, International Trafficking in Arms Regulation? Are they restricted? It's the same way we restrict the sale of certain NVIDIA chips, to China. So the question is, where does that fall under the State Department for saying, are these regulated? What are we doing to regulate who has access to them? I would not be surprised that other countries have those because, again, Anthropic is a for-profit company. They run in multiple countries. We obviously want to make sure that any of those are friendly to us. It would be great if they're in NATO. We have what we call the Five Eyes Alliance, the US, Canada, UK, Australia, New Zealand. That probably would be acceptable. What would not be acceptable is countries that are adversarial to the U.S. right now. So there are some even NATO partners who are becoming adversarial, as we saw with the Iran conflict, people not allowing us to stage in their bases. So I think the U.S. will have some pause as well in terms of who do we allow this technology to be sold to. But yeah, it's kind of one of the things is you create this capability, but then you say, whoa, we probably shouldn't be using it. That's kind of like closing the barn door after the cow is out. It's maybe a little late to do that. And with these frontier models developing as fast as they do, The real question is not, do we slow down the development? Because I don't think we can. You can't just say, hey, look, quit selling it, quit making money, quit improving it. But I think what we do is we have to get really good at what are the rules of the road here? What are our rules of engagement? If we're going to develop this, I don't think we have to know everything it's going to do. But if

0: If you think of Isaac Asimov, he had his three rules of robotics that are probably applicable to today. But we've got to ensure that they fundamentally don't have the ability to operate autonomously, to disrupt, to hurt, to do things like that. That's one of the things we look at with weapon systems, lethal autonomous weapon systems. China, Russia, they're fine with autonomous deployment of these things. We still put a human in the loop, in that decision loop. It's called the OODA loop. You know, we observe, we orient, we decide to decide, but to take action still requires human intervention, even though AI got you there faster. Like with Iran, they use Claude to develop a lot of targeting packages many, many times faster than a single human could do that. But at the end of the day, it still required a human decision.
1: You're saying we could still do everything we want to do, but as long as we have the human in the loop, that's sort of our fail-safe, for lack of a better term.
0: Yeah, and what AI does is allow us to get to that OODA loop faster, observe, orient, decide, to decide, then act. Say this, the loop's, you know, really big, you know, it's, let's say, so, you know, 10-foot radius. Well, AI gets us down to like a 1-inch radius, so I can make multiple decisions in the same time it would take me using traditional methods to get to the point of making a single decision. Our adversaries may say, hey, we're fine with these systems taking autonomous actions. I think the Department of Defense, Department of War, when they started looking at AI, they actually came out with one of the statements, and it was about the ethics of AI, but it would say, hey, look, it's still at some point, we believe a human has to either be in the loop or on the loop. You just don't, you know, making autonomous decisions like, hey, do I pay this bill or do I do this? Some of that can be automated, but when you're talking about the deployment of lethal munitions, about where lives can be taken, property can be destroyed, some point you still have to have a human in that loop, because they can make the kind of decisions qualitatively, you know, things cognitively that AI is not capable of doing now. And it could be, hey, you know, the president's just getting ready to make an announcement. It looks like maybe we're going to have a ceasefire. Last thing you want to do is have some automated system launching a barrage of missiles at the same time you're declaring a ceasefire.
1: Finally, sir, we're hearing more skepticism, I think, about AI, including from people at like Amazon and Google, saying right. That AI is making mistakes, that they've had to like go back in and fix the old-fashioned human way. How do we square that with the idea of such powerful AI models like Mythos?
0: I don't think it's the failure of AI. Look, AI out of the box is pretty dumb. It has to be trained. That's the machine learning. So if you look at the deal that XAI just struck with Anthropic, actually, they are providing their huge giga cluster to do training models for Claude. So this is really about the real power. You know, Stalin said at one time, the power's not in the vote, the power is in who counts the votes. Well, in AI, the power isn't necessarily in the AI model. I mean, there's a lot of power there, but the power is in how is that AI model trained? What goes into that learning? So these mistakes that they're talking about, I think if you go back and you do what they call, you know, root cause analysis, you go back, it's improper training. It's improper boundaries on what they're allowed to do. Huh. So I think about it, it's like a textbook, right? You go to school, you have the textbook, but is the textbook more important or is it the way the teacher teaches the class that's more important? That's the machine learning. The textbook is dumb, but how it's translated, how it's given to the students, that's then determines how you apply it. I mean, I figured that out when I was trying to figure out how to do calculus. I realized that book was no help to me. It was about listening to the teacher.
1: One more for you. Is the presidential executive order this past week, do you think it strikes the right balance, this voluntary framework for AI companies to share these frontier models and giving the government 30 rather than 90 days to review them? Is this the light touch approach that's needed that I keep hearing about? Or do you think something more from the government is needed? And if more is needed, is that really up to Congress?
0: Really what you start looking at is, first of all, this is an executive order. So it only applies to the executive branch. It does not apply to Congress, does not apply to, you know, to the legislative branch. And so you cannot do an executive order on the public sector. However, see, this is the part people don't realize. I can't force a company to be part of this voluntary program, but I can issue an executive order to say the government will not do business with anybody who's not part of this voluntary program. So I get that de facto government compliance by exclusion. But I do think it strikes the right balance. And here's how I know, because when the first time it came out, there was a lot of grumbling. David Sack, who used to be President Trump's crypto and AI advisor, czar, he pushed back on it, said 90 days is too much. So I think we're at that point to where it's a compromise, right? The government doesn't get everything they want. The private sector doesn't get everything they want. But I think we've reached a good point to where we've at least started to put some processes in place to say, are we thinking through this correctly? Have we missed anything obvious? Sherlock Holmes said there's nothing more deceptive than the obvious fact. So we've got to make sure we're not overlooking, you know, the obvious things in here. So I think another set of eyes is okay. But I think the 30 days is appropriate, because think about how fast these models are using. I use

0: a variety of tools on my desktop. For example, I've got Claude running here. The last 2 days, I've had 3 updates to the model I'm using. It says, hey, click here to restart. This is how fast things are moving. So 30 days, going to slow down, but I think they can live with it. 90 days, that would have been a revenue killer.
1: Morgan Wright, thank you so much for your insight and expertise. We appreciate it.
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7: 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As the pace of AI accelerates, CEOs are rethinking how their leadership teams operate, how decisions are made, and how organizations are structured. IBM's annual CEO study shows that adopting new tools is no longer enough. Leaders are actively redesigning decision-making structures, clarifying accountability, and reshaping the C-suite to drive greater business impact. The study found that 76% of organizations now have a chief AI officer, up from 26% a year ago, and nearly two-thirds of CEOs say they are comfortable using AI to help inform major strategic decisions. The study also showed that organizations with an AI-first leadership approach are scaling more AI initiatives than their peers. The message is clear. Success with AI depends not just on technology, but on leadership, governance, and organizations built to adapt. 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

0: This is House Call for Health. Volunteers are at the ready as Pope Leo arrives in Spain this weekend for a nearly week-long visit. And some have been training to help with any medical issues in the large crowds at papal events. Hundreds of volunteers have been getting basic first aid training from medical professionals outside the Almudena Cathedral in Madrid this week. Volunteers being taught how to react in a medical emergency, perform CPR with a defibrillator, and how to respond to choking events, among other skills. One volunteer, Christina Ortiz, will be helping to cover the Pope's vigil for young people Saturday and the main mass on Sunday. She's already done a course online, but says she was very interested in coming to do the course in person to practice a bit and thinks it will be useful for everyday life as well. Pope Leo's first stop is Madrid to meet with government officials, parliament, and Spain's king and queen. For more health news, go to foxnewshealth.com. House Call for Health, I'm Lisa Brady, Fox News.
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5: Here's a look inside the Beltway. I'm Jeff Manasso. The White House Correspondents Association is rescheduling its annual dinner, disrupted by gunfire in April. The White House Correspondents Association says the organization is hosting the second try on July 24th. Its annual dinner in April ended abruptly when a gunman fired shots at a Secret Service checkpoint at the Washington Hilton Hotel. President Trump, Vice President J.D. Vance, and several other administration officials were quickly evacuated. In a statement to members, the association saying it will not allow an act of violence to have the last word, especially during a year when we're reflecting the 250th anniversary of America. A federal judge this week considering whether states must comply with new mail-in voting rules set by the Trump administration. Several Democrat-led states and voting rights groups are challenging an executive order from President Trump requiring the federal government to compile a list of confirmed U.S. citizens eligible to vote in each state. The measure would also limit the Postal Service to deliver ballots to voters on each state's approved mail-in ballot list. Democrats say the order violates states' roles in administering elections and could cause confusion in an election year. For the Fox News Rundown, I'm Jeff Manasso.
4: South Jersey.

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0: 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Today, expect a mix of sunshine and clouds as temperatures soar towards a scorching 93 degrees, edging close to the record of 96 set back in 1999. Breezy conditions will pick up during the afternoon, possibly bringing in an afternoon thunderstorm. Tonight, anticipate a steady breeze with mainly clear skies becoming partly cloudy later on with a low of 63. Looking ahead to tomorrow, it will be mostly sunny and less humid with a high of 79. I'm AccuWeather meteorologist Joe Lundberg on WPG Talk Radio 95.5.
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2: I'm Chad Pergram with the Speaker's Lobby. The House Judiciary Committee has asked NFL Commissioner Roger Goodell to testify about broadcast contracts doled out by the league and what it means for consumers. The committee is probing whether older laws governing sports broadcasts need updates. In a letter to Goodell, Judiciary Committee Chairman Jim Jordan says professional sports and broadcasting has evolved since 1961. That's when Congress granted several pro sports leagues a limited antitrust exemption. The move allowed them to negotiate their TV deals in large groups as part of the Sports Broadcasting Act. Fans and lawmakers are now upset at how leagues sell broadcasts to a host of outlets. That makes it harder and more expensive for fans to watch. Jordan says the premise of the 1961 Sports Broadcasting Act was that you could watch all of your team's games for free. That's true for the NFL. Games which services stream are available via local television in those markets. But that's not the case for hockey, basketball, and baseball. The Justice Department launched an investigation into the NFL's use of the Sports Broadcasting Act in April. With the Speaker's Lobby, Chad Pergram, Fox News.

0: technology has changed dramatically in recent years, and that's changed the battlefield for our military. It's also changed the threat landscape here at home. President Trump recently referenced drones when discussing security upgrades for what would be beneath a new White House ballroom.
1: Not only is it drone-proof, if a drone hits it, it bounces off. It won't have any impact. But it's also meant as a drone port, so it protects all of Washington.
0: It's on the minds of security officials even now as the country prepares for the UFC match on the White House lawn and, of course, the World Cup. Earlier this week, Fox correspondent Lucas Tomlinson spoke with drone expert Brett Filikovich about the changing technology and the threats they can pose to the homeland.
2: It's very significant, and it's more real than ever, especially with what we're seeing overseas. And I think security planners across the U.S., they have to stop treating drones as some sort of hypothetical threat.
0: Brett Filikovich is a former Delta Force intelligence analyst and Fox News contributor.
2: Because what's changed in these systems is that they've become incredibly more affordable, they're more widely available, they're increasingly capable. A drone doesn't even need to carry a weapon to create a major security incident. It can disrupt an event, conduct surveillance, create panic in a crowd, or even force organizers to shut down portions of a venue without a bomb. And that's a challenge for security professionals in that traditional security is designed to stop threats coming through the gates, through checkpoints, through entrances. Drones introduce a new threat that can come from virtually any direction, including directly overhead. And so we have to stop thinking about setting up fences that we've done for decades on the ground. Now we need fences in the air. It really wouldn't take much right now for a operator to conduct a strike with basically stuff you could purchase off the internet. And that's sad because it used to be a situation, you know, when I was in the military, we own the airspace. Nobody could make drones like we did. But over decades, that's changed.
3: Do you think the World Cup is secure from a drone threat?
2: No, I don't. I think that we've had a big issue in the U.S., specifically when it comes to the bureaucracy of what it takes to be able to create the protection that's needed around these locations. I think in a lot of ways, there's been different agencies who have gotten involved when they haven't needed to. I think the FAA has been causing a bit of problems for our federal law enforcement agencies in terms of being able to test equipment that's needed. I mean, we need to really start employing more counter-drone systems, and we need to employ kinetic solutions. I think that's the problem. When we talk about kinetic solutions, talking about the things that physically can go and strike something like an Iranian Shahid drone, something like an FPV drone. We don't implement a lot of kinetic solutions despite the fact that companies have those capabilities. My company, for instance, PowerUs, has kinetic counter-drone capabilities where a small drone can take down another drone. And those types of solutions are occurring

0: every single day overseas where you see that. We, on the other hand, in the U.S., focus a lot on electronic warfare. And if you've been paying attention at all to the Iran conflict, we've been seeing enemy drones get through electronic warfare bubbles and penetrate those defenses and conduct devastating strikes. So you need these layered systems. You need electronic warfare with kinetic solutions. And we just don't see that being implemented, at least in the U.S., yet many other countries overseas are implementing them all the time.
1: One thing you said earlier is the U.S. government needs to change the laws. What is keeping the government from doing that, you think?
0: I think just not wanting to take any risks. We have an FAA that is pretty much solely focused on commercial aircraft. Companies are restricted on how they're able to test. They have to follow exactly what the FAA tells them. Sometimes they go, you know, weeks, if not months, without getting approval to even just fly their drone at a certain height. But it also, I also think we need deregulation.
1: Is Iran using Chinese and Russian drones?
0: I would say Russia is more using Iranian drones, but they share tactics and they share equipment. At one point, Russia basically licensed the entire process for making Iranian Shahids, and now you have locations in Russia that are just churning, they're just building Iranian Shahid drones all the time. But what Iran has really done, and what they've been doing really for years, I mean, we watched them when I was in the military doing the same thing. They were exporting their drone technology to different countries like Yemen and these different places and setting up these manufacturing sites to be able to send low-cost drones very long distance. And so we've been seeing this evolution behind the scenes for a while. We haven't really done much about it until recently, but what Iran has demonstrated is a very important trend in modern warfare. Rather than focusing exclusively on highly sophisticated systems, predators, and stealth, they basically just show how large numbers of inexpensive drones can create significant strategic effects. This is a lesson of quantity almost over quality.
1: You and I both met in Ukraine months ago when President Trump first came back into office. He told Ukraine's president he didn't have all the cards. Fast forward to today, it seems like Ukraine's drone program has turned the tide in this war against the Russians. And then Zelensky took those ideas to the Persian Gulf with Gulf allies. And it seems like he's doing a lot of business and perhaps even is going to work with the United States on that. Can you talk about Ukraine's drone prowess?
0: I mean, look, we're very familiar with a lot of those discussions, especially at PowerUs, because we're very focused on finding ways to partner with Ukrainian companies once the approvals and the exports get approved. We're very close. We have our finger on the pulse on what some of these discussions are about. And Zelensky wants to be able to find a way for, one, the Ukrainian economy to come back to life post-war, but also sort of use the drone angle as a bit of a hook for the United States to want to continue to push for peace negotiations, because Ukraine knows that they have a very significant innovation and technology that the United States could benefit from. And they've got the talent, in my opinion, that's more important. The industrial base exists over there where they've created all these manufacturing sites to be able to do everything from small drones to long-range bombers. But the talent of the Ukrainian soldiers, their experience to me is worth more than the technology, because a lot of what they do out there is based on the operator. You can have the best drone on the planet with all the fancy counter systems on it to be able to strike your target, but in the end, it's 90% on the pilot and the tactics that they use. And so one of the issues that I witnessed was that when Zelensky and everyone sort of went and did the tour of the Gulf states to try and sell their drones, it fell flat in a lot of ways, because what they didn't just need, you know, like Bahrain or Jordan, they don't just need the drones, they need the pilots. And then you'd be taking all these soldiers out of off the battlefield to go out there and train these guys for the war. And so they have years and years. Like, this stuff cannot be taught in a matter of a few weeks.
1: Just returning to Washington, just a lot of talk with the president's new ballroom and how to protect it. I imagine anti-drone technology is a big part of that. If you were tasked with defending this ballroom, how would you do it?
0: I'd create a layered approach. You need multiple systems on top of each other. And then I would focus

0: not only on the technology, you have to focus on the individuals who may have had training and things like that and look for anomalies there. And it's got to be sort of, we talk about the golden dome. You almost need like a green dome or something smaller. So the golden dome is focused on ICBMs and fighter jets. But what we're not going to know about is if a guy is sitting off the coast of the White House in the Potomac in a boat with 10 FPV drones with fiber optics and explosives and launching them, you know, via swarm. And to stop something like that, you need everything from electronic warfare to kinetic to understanding what frequencies are in the airspace that shouldn't be there.
1: It's one thing this was drone warfare was in theory, but whether it's Ukraine, this war in Iran, we are seeing drone technology all over the world. You mentioned the Chinese, the Russians. How has the U.S. become so far behind?
0: Regulation and innovation. I mean, the drone revolution isn't something that's coming in the future. We keep saying it's already here. And the countries that can innovate, adapt, deploy autonomous systems fastest, they're going to have the most significant advantage. I would argue that then future wars are not going to be won by the countries that have the largest armies or the largest budgets. It's going to be won by the companies who can innovate fast enough and automate fast enough. And many other countries do not have the level of top-down regulations that exist that are hamstringing a variety of different companies.
1: Brett Velikovich, thank you so much for joining us on the Fox News Rundown. This has been a fantastic conversation. I think we all learned a lot about drone warfare. Some scary stuff. Appreciate your time.
0: Thank you.
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0: Westerners, but not just those in government or military work, but all sorts of professional employment. The report from the International Intel Consortium called Five Eyes, made up of the U.S., Canada, the U.K., Australia, and New Zealand, accuses China's agents of using professional networking platform LinkedIn to make contacts in hopes of finding and exploiting people who may have security clearances or other sensitive info. China denies the report's claims. The report is scary, but it is also a reminder that the virtual space afforded to us by the tech we carry isn't always safe. And while we caution kids about with who they interact online, adults are also targeted by bad actors, and what is posted or shared in online settings may never again be confidential. With Fox on Tech, I'm Eben Brown, Fox News.
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0: Talk Radio 95.5 AccuWeather forecast for South Jersey. Today, expect a mix of sunshine and clouds as temperatures soar towards a scorching 93 degrees, edging close to the record of 96 set back in 1999. Breezy conditions will pick up during the afternoon, possibly bringing in an afternoon thunderstorm. Tonight, anticipate a steady breeze with mainly clear skies, becoming partly cloudy later on with a low of 63. Looking ahead to tomorrow, it will be mostly sunny and less humid with a high of 79. I'm AccuWeather meteorologist Joe Lundberg on WPG Talk Radio 95.5.
1: News. I'm Deborah Valentine. A search continues for suspects after at least 12 people were shot during a popular festival Saturday in Toledo, Ohio. This man witnessed the chaos.
2: Once the shots get fired, everybody just want to scatter and everything. Yeah, we were just sitting right there having a good time talking to our people, and then the shots just got the firing.
1: Toledo Deputy Police Lieutenant Dan Gerken says the investigation continues.
3: We're talking to multiple people, including victims, witnesses, reviewing camera footage.
1: Deputy Police Chief Joseph Heffernan stated that two gunmen may have been firing at each other. Golden Tempo pulls ahead to victory in Saturday's Belmont Stakes in Saratoga Springs, New York. Here's the winning call on Fox.
4: Golden Tempo pulls away late. Golden Tempo has won the Belmont Stakes.
1: Golden Tempo also won the Kentucky Derby. 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

look outside the Beltway. I'm Tanya J. Powers. 17 American Revolutionary War cannons that lay hidden beneath the Savannah River for nearly 240 years are getting a new home at the Savannah History Museum, just in time for America's 250th birthday. Discovered in 2021 during river dredging, experts believe they sank during the buildup to the Siege of Savannah, one of the Revolution's bloodiest battles. The exhibit begins 4th of July weekend. Roughly 100 million Americans have been born since the 9/11 terror attacks, and the September 11th Memorial and Museum wants to make sure they're educated about the event. So it has launched a $75 million fundraising campaign ahead of the 25th anniversary of the attacks. Museum Chair and former New York City Mayor Michael Bloomberg has pledged to match the next $25 million in donations for the Never Forget Fund, which focuses on how the attacks inspired selfless acts of service. And NASA is giving up on an unmanned spacecraft after losing touch with it as it orbits Mars. After 6 months of radio silence, NASA is declaring its Mars Maven officially dead. The spacecraft was launched in 2013 to study the planet's atmosphere, but in December it fell silent as it moved behind Mars. A review board convened by NASA earlier this year concluded that the spacecraft is useless and unable to be recovered. For the Fox News Rundown, I'm Tanya J. Powers.

0: is the Fox News Rundown. Now a look at sports.
1: In the Stanley Cup Finals, the Golden Knights took a 4-0 lead into the third period at home, but the Hurricanes scored 3 goals in 39 seconds to get close and tied it with less than 2 minutes to play. But Vegas won it anyway. In double overtime, 5-4, they lead the series 2-1. The United States men's national team lost 2-1 to Germany in their final tune-up before opening the World Cup against Paraguay Friday night in Los Angeles. 19-year-old Mira Andreeva won the French Open, her first career Grand Slam title, and Kentucky Derby winner Golden Tempo won the Belmont Stakes. Trainer Sherry DeVoe is the first female trainer to win 2 Triple Crown races. That's your sports on the Fox News Rundown. Tim McMaster, Fox News.
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0: 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Let's transform stinky scenarios with a joyful scent of Fabuloso. Inhale. 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Exhale. A field of lavender. Inhale. Stinky leftovers. Exhale. Watermelon in the summer. That's the power of Hefty Ultra Strong Trash Bags with Fabuloso.
1: Hefty, hefty, hefty!
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3: 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I'm Jessica Rosenthal, and this is the Fox News Rundown from Washington.
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10: 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Canva, the thing that makes anything a thing.

0: words depending on the social context. And words really do evolve meanings, as do emojis.
1: Alexic says that emojis, unlike slang words, have a very limited keyboard of options. So how do companies decide which emojis make the cut onto your phone's keyboard?
0: These emojis are being pushed by algorithms as well. The new meanings I was talking about, the wilting rose and the heartbreak emoji and the skull emoji, those were all popularized through algorithmic trends. And it seems like this cycle of moving through different emojis to express irony, that's accelerating. And you see the same thing with other emojis changing meaning. There's a new trend every other week with somebody trying to popularize some emoji or another. I did a video recently on the gondola emoji and how that was briefly popular on YouTube as a fad. But the thing is, these fads die out. Once your grandmother starts saying skibbity or starts using the skull emoji, it's no longer cool and you want to move on.
1: So what comes next? Alexic says your favorite phrase may feel old in a few months, but the system behind that churn is getting stronger.
0: Individual slang words, I don't think skibbity, for example, is going to stay around. Individual slang words do die out because, again, they're tied to meme lifespans. And I strongly believe that they found the most addicting medium to recommend us content. I don't think that'll be going anywhere for a while. So you can pay attention and start seeing the exact same trends with every new word until we find that more addictive medium. And the trends are that there's an in-group that feels like they have a space to use their language. There's a context collapse where somebody reinterprets that in a new setting. And then the words slowly move across these filter bubbles, echo chambers online, are popularized as broad trends, and then are reused by creators because the creators want to tap into a trend. That is a cycle we will continue seeing over and over again until we move on from the algorithm, which I don't think we will for a minute.
1: It's not really about the specific slang terms themselves, which will always come and go. As social media and AI expand, language change may say less about one generation and more about the machine's filtering culture.
0: These algorithms operate on AI. They're run through large language models, and they decide how to recommend content based on deep learning. This is AI. And yes, AI, GPT, that kind of stuff is getting more sophisticated. We're seeing more AI recommended content. We're seeing people start to talk more like ChatGPT. All of this definitely will influence things. I think the algorithms are also going to get more sophisticated. So words like unalive, which are now also censored, they won't last as long either. If anything, AI is going to get better at identifying words in context. It will never be perfect because AI's representation of language is never perfect. But what you'll see is that it will push people to produce more ways to talk about things they want to talk about faster. And if anything, we're going to have more language change going on.
1: A word like Riz can feel small until you track how far it's traveled. A joke becomes a meme. A meme becomes a shared language. And before long, it's being said by tens of millions of people. To learn more about our guest, Adam Alexic, head to viewpointsradio.org. 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
4: News. I'm Pam Huzo. Manhunt in Ohio after gunfire erupts near a street festival in Toledo. 12 people were shot and wounded.
5: It's just a shame, you know, when a few people, for whatever reasons, going through their head, decide to disrupt something that has been a beloved community event.
4: Police Lieutenant Dan Gerken, cops believe at least two people fired weapons and were probably shooting at each other. More unrest outside an immigration detention center in New Jersey. Protesters say conditions inside are inhumane.
6: It isn't about the quality of detention, it's about detention. They don't want these people detained.
4: Border czar Tom Homan speaking to Fox. Several arrests were made there this weekend. 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

0: Radio 95.5 AccuWeather forecast for South Jersey. Today, expect a mix of sunshine and clouds as temperatures soar towards a scorching 93 degrees, edging close to the record of 96 set back in 1999. Breezy conditions will pick up during the afternoon, possibly bringing in an afternoon thunderstorm. Tonight, anticipate a steady breeze with mainly clear skies, becoming partly cloudy later on with a low of 63. Looking ahead to tomorrow, it will be mostly sunny and less humid with a high of 79. I'm AccuWeather meteorologist Joe Lundberg on WPG Talk Radio 95.5.
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3: And I'm Greg Johnson. This week, how a genetic test can help you take control of your health.
4: So the reason why some people do well on some drug and some people don't do well on other drugs, why some people work well on some kinds of food and other people don't work on some kinds of food.
1: But first, why young lupus patients need more mental health support.
5: I think the idea of therapy or the idea of, oh, you need mental health support can be really intimidating and can make you kind of question like, oh, like, is there something wrong with me?
1: All that and more this week on Radio Health Journal.
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1: Despite the achievements of modern medicine, we're still battling various conditions. Lupus, for example, has continued to plague society, and cases are on the rise. It's a chronic and complex autoimmune condition where a person's immune system attacks their own healthy tissue. But while the physical toll is obvious, Natasha Cunningham says lupus is also a serious threat to a patient's emotional health, and treatment needs to address it.
9: It's really important to think about a multimodal approach to treating lupus because it is such a complex condition. And so the medications that exist can be helpful for preventing flares of the disease, but they don't necessarily manage all aspects of what it's like to live with lupus. And living with lupus, 75% of people with lupus have pretty significant fatigue. About 30 to 40% of them have significant mental health symptoms like anxiety and depression.
1: Cunningham is a Red Cedar Distinguished Professor and Associate Professor in the Department of Family Medicine at Michigan State University. She says there are a few reasons for the high risk of mental health issues associated with lupus. For one, the condition is more common in females who already are twice as likely to develop depression.
9: And I study youth, so teens, young adults, and there's already an increasing vulnerability of developing anxiety and depression in that adolescent young adult population as well. What further complicates things for people who are managing a complex condition like lupus is there's potential diagnostic uncertainty. There's burden associated with managing a very complex condition, fears about the future. There's also, for some people, a neuropsychiatric manifestation of lupus. So in severe cases of lupus, which youth with lupus are more vulnerable to experiencing, there can actually be a measurable impact on symptoms like anxiety and depression, which can actually be part of the disease.
1: Thankfully, these symptoms can be successfully treated using therapeutic interventions. 10 years ago, Cunningham began developing a program for young adults with lupus that would address all aspects of this disease. It's called the Treatment and Education Approach for Childhood Onset Lupus, or TEACH. She created the TEACH program to fill the gap often found in lupus treatment and finally address the behavioral health side of this disease.
9: Many kids diagnosed with lupus, despite the fact that we know that they have

0: elevated rates of anxiety and depression, they are oftentimes not referred for behavioral health care. And so many of these children suffer and sometimes suffer in silence, and they're not always appropriately identified and referred for care. So within the pediatric rheumatology landscape, there has been more movement towards integrating mental health screening into the context of pediatric rheumatological care. And myself, with other colleagues, we've been a really vocal part of developing mental health guidelines for managing mental health in the context of pediatric rheumatological care.
1: The TEACH program is a 6-week intervention that gives patients the tools to carry with them throughout their lives.
0: It's delivered individually, so an interventionist who's a trained pediatric behavioral health provider meets with the young adult or child, in addition to having some engagement with their caregivers, over the course of 6 weekly, 1-hour-long sessions. And what kids learn is strategies to manage kind of physical health and mental health symptoms. So many of the strategies are based on cognitive behavioral strategies for managing depression and for fatigue and insomnia and pain symptoms as well. And we also employ mindfulness meditation strategies. And so we do some education about how health symptoms can affect functioning and how changing how people think and how that can impact how they feel. So if they have kind of negative thoughts, we work on reframing them into more neutral or positive thoughts.
1: The TEACH program is a 6-week intervention that gives patients the tools to carry with them throughout their lives.
0: So we don't want people to overdo things because that can make them vulnerable to feeling worse. We don't want them to underdo things, because then they can just get sort of sedentary and also feel worse in that state. So we teach them how to kind of achieve an optimal balance and control. And a lot of the sleep hygiene recommendations, they're simple, but they're really effective and powerful. The biggest thing, if we can get screens out of teens' rooms at bedtime, that can make a huge impact on improving their quality of sleep.
1: Cunningham says sleep is a big focus because a majority of kids with lupus have extreme levels of fatigue. It's one of the most common symptoms and can impact so many aspects of their lives.
0: And what we have found is by increasing their sleep hygiene strategy, so teaching them healthy ways to engage in sleep, we can really help improve their fatigue symptoms. And a lot of kids with lupus, they nap, and they nap a lot. And when you're exhausted, we understand why you would do that. But what we really try to encourage kids to do is actually limit their napping. And if they need to, kind of keeping it as limited as possible, but really engaging in a healthy sleep pattern where they're sleeping most of their sleep during their nighttime sleep cycle. And so making some adjustments like that really can have a pretty profound impact on how people feel, which has been one of the biggest wins of this study, to kind of take one of the most common symptoms they experience and help them to kind of get it under control and better manage it.
1: Isabella Kalindras began experiencing some of this extreme fatigue in high school. While she thought volleyball was the cause of pain in her hands, there was no answer for why she could barely make it through the school day without a nap. Still, it took a while to find a physician who took her symptoms seriously.
2: The first doctor I visited dismissed it completely, said, oh, you know, you're just tired, maybe try getting more sleep. But I knew something wasn't really right. Like, I just felt like there was more beyond the classical fatigue or pain. So I went in for a second opinion with a different doctor. I had to beg my mom to take me into another doctor. And that doctor ran some labs. And that's when they saw that, you know, oh, there's actually something going on.
1: Kalindras was put on an anti-inflammatory medication, and that's where the treatment ended. Not only was she still in pain, but Kalindras began experiencing the mental toll of lupus, all while trying to navigate the ups and downs of teenage life. During one of her routine checkups, a researcher came into the room and introduced Kalindras to the TEACH program. Her mom really encouraged her to give it a shot, and Kalindras was open to trying anything that could help.
2: I felt like I was experiencing some negative thoughts around my condition and some shame, I would say. So I just thought, okay, maybe talking to someone about this, a professional, might help if I don't feel comfortable talking to my peers about this.
1: The program helped Kalindras understand just how strong the connection is between her mind and body and how to use it to her advantage.
2: It's such an amazing thing how your mind can work directly related to your symptoms. So I don't experience the pain that I did at the very beginning.

0: I remember I would wake up in the morning and I wouldn't be able to hold like a mug because my hands would feel so stiff and so painful. And honestly, I don't know, but I have not experienced that pain since those early years, I think.
1: At age 24, Kalindris is now on the other side of the TEACH program as a consumer advocate. As great as the sessions were for her, there are still improvements to be made for patients to have the best experience. Kalindris is able to offer a unique perspective that helps researchers keep patients at the center of their work.
2: They guide every aspect of our research from design to like, how do we get more kids to say yes to this? To how do we adjust this for kids who have unique mental health or healthcare needs? And they are very powerful voices. They truly have lived experience. Many of them also have educational experiences that support doing this work too. And so we develop more powerful and effective interventions guided by the voices of people who have lived this. That's a really important and critical part to doing good science, is engaging people who truly know what it's like to have lupus or other health conditions and letting them lead the way in terms of how to optimize care for other people who are suffering.
0: I think there's a lot of things that only you as a patient would be able to understand. Like I said, some of that stigma of being approached to try to do therapy. Sometimes, you know, that's really intimidating to a lot of folks, this idea of mental health associated with your condition.
1: Cunningham notes that about half of the kids who were approached to try the program said no, meaning the team needs to rethink how they're introducing this initiative.
2: So I think we still have room to improve our way that we approach kids and talk with them about mental health. It's still very stigmatizing. And so there's more work that's really needed there. But what we found is once we got kids engaged, more than 90% of them completed this program. And we all know what it's like to be a teenager. It's usually a pretty draining and busy time. And if you're managing a health condition on top of going to school and other activities. So to me, that was a tremendous success to see the, and a lot of these kids had never before interacted with a pediatric behavioral health provider. So that was really incredible. And another thing we learned was that kids improved, but oftentimes at the end of the sixth session, some of them were open to kind of getting additional mental health support outside of the context of the study, which I also saw as a tremendous win and an indication that we have done some really strong work in terms of addressing some of the stigma and just normalizing really anyone who's dealing with a complex health condition like lupus can really use a battery of skills to help support them in their journey.
1: You can find more information about Natasha Cunningham, Isabella Kalindris, and the TEACH program on our website, radiohealthjournal.org. Our executive producer is Amira Zaveri. I'm Kristen Farah.
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3: Optimization seems to be the newest buzzword. People are no longer willing to settle for good enough. We want to know the best ways to optimize every aspect of our lives. For our health, the common diet and exercise tips will get us at least halfway to our healthiest selves, a little more for those who maintain a consistent regimen. But Dr. Pooya Yazdi says even the full benefits of diet and exercise can't be unlocked without knowing the most foundational part of who you are, your genetics.
8: If you're trying to maximize your health and you're not taking into account your genetic data, you're probably going to get

0: instance, that's a very good ancestry model. Now, we don't make a lot of money ancestry. So, but the reason we did it is because this allowed us in order to make better predictions for non-European populations. It's gotten very, very good. The last iteration we had was like about 5% difference, which is not a lot, right? We're expecting this to keep going down and down through each iteration. We're hoping next year it's even less than 5%, and at some point it'll be perfect close.
1: But just because Self-Decode is doing it, that doesn't mean every other company is too, which is why it's important to ask these questions before you buy a test kit. And though there are many different options to choose from when deciding what information you want to learn, Yazdi believes the real game changer is getting a whole genome sequencing report.
0: Now we're, sequencing your entire genome, every single base pair you have, and then using AI to figure out not just, if you're at risk for certain things, what diet and exercise, but really going in through the small, like little variant, like maybe you have a gene that's knocked out and only a handful of people have this on the planet or something like that. But what does this gene do? In theory, then what can this possibly do when it comes to your health? And so this would not be possible without AI. It would have taken each, like a team of us to analyze this thing, make a report out of it, and send it out there and be charging the patient $10,000.
1: But AI has made the process much faster and cheaper.
0: And I think this is really going to be a game changer, especially because part of our product offering is we're going to hook it up so that, it also knows all your other health data, what your lab tests are, you can give it all that information. It has your genetic, then you can ask it questions, right? It's like when you go to OpenAI and ask health questions, right? Or Claude, when you ask health questions, the idea is now it's going to have access to all your data with all your risks and everything else in a manner which the AI doesn't hallucinate on things, can actually answer your questions. And I think this is going to be a real game changer.
1: The idea is for users to build their own personal health chart that continually updates throughout their life. And as Self-Decode gets access to new tests and information, they can plug it directly into your data to see more aspects of your health than ever before.
0: It's going to be a lifelong product that's going to keep getting better and better as the AIs get better, as our knowledge of genetics gets better, as our databases get better, and so on. But I do think we're finally at the point where I think this is a product you can start using today to optimize your health. And, 2 years, 3 years from now, you'll wonder how you actually did anything health-related before this came out.
1: You can find more information about Dr. Pooya Yazdi and all of our guests on our website, radiohealthjournal.org. Our writer-producer is Kristen Farah. Our production manager is Jason Dickey. I'm Greg Johnson.
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3: Medical notes this week. Will humans soon be able to regrow limbs? Scientists have successfully regenerated bones and ligaments by using the body's own natural healing response. After comparing the genetic responses of different animals, scientists found that certain pathways, present even in humans, can be activated to promote cell reproduction and rebuilding rather than just scarring. This discovery provides a roadmap for future regenerative medicine, hoping to one day access these dormant human capabilities to treat catastrophic injuries. The research is published in Nature Communications. You may learn more from mistakes than from a perfect success. A study published in Nature discovered a hidden brain pathway that peaks specifically when we make a mistake that is almost correct. These error signals provide feedback that allows the brain to fine-tune its skills much faster than when it receives a simple pass-fail result. This new understanding could help educators and clinicians develop better strategies for neurorehabilitation and high-performance training. And finally, your morning cup of coffee may be more important than you think. According to a study published in Nutrients, caffeine and its metabolites act as a biological brake on a major inflammatory pathway linked to age-related diseases like hypertension and heart disease. People who drank more caffeine had lower levels of the inflammatory proteins that drive arterial stiffness and cognitive decline over time. This research suggests that regular coffee consumption may offer long-term protective benefits as we age. And that's Medical Notes this week. I'm Mayon Vosta-Betancourt.
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10: A mass shooting in Ohio. I'm Pam Husso, Fox News. There was panic after gunfire erupted near a crowded street festival.
11: Toledo police say it happened around 5:37 p.m. They got a call of shots fired at the Old West End Festival, which, talking to folks around here, they say that that's a very popular one. They look forward to it every year, but things took a turn for a worse when they got the shots fired, and police saying that there were possibly two shooters shooting at each other. 12 people in total hit, 2 in critical condition, no one in custody.
10: Lauren Edwards with Fox 2. As police scour surveillance footage, they're asking people who attended the festival to review their cell phone video. Extremely vile. That's how Ukraine's president describes a drone attack by Russia. Overnight, a facility that stores spent nuclear fuel was hit. Officials say radiation levels are within normal limits. The attack comes as Ukraine strikes more targets within Russia.
12: Ukraine is ramping up its attacks against Russia, this time by striking near the site of a Kremlin-sponsored economic forum attended by Russian President Vladimir Putin. Saturday's drone attacks targeted oil refineries and military sites in St. Petersburg. The strikes come 2 days after Ukrainian President Volodymyr Zelensky sent an open letter to Putin urging him to end the country's 4-year war.
10: Fox's Chanley Painter. Israeli residents near the West Bank are being urged to stay inside.

0: 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The most approachable radio host in America. It's Brian Kilmeade.
1: All right, that is me. We have a big hour coming your way, and we're going to have a lot going on. We're going to talk to a guy that was held hostage by the Iranians until 2023, until Joe Biden wrote a check and gave $6 billion. I'm glad he's out. He's a professor over at Columbia. He's going to give us a real sense of what I think is we've got to go back to kinetic fighting in Iran. You might not agree, and that's okay. Senator James Lankford standing by. Got to remind you, too, go to our YouTube channel. Anytime you miss an interview, see the whole show, go to YouTube.com at the Brian Kilmeade Show. Put a slash in between. And before we get to the center in Oklahoma, let's go to the big three.
2: Number three. You said that Americans would face only 50 days of temporary elevated prices. Was that wrong? Since actually, of course, we're at 100 days now.
3: The crude prices are down more than 20, and gasoline prices follow crude prices.
2: Well, then reclaiming my time.
3: Those are inconvenient facts.
1: Yeah, we're going to go over this whole thing. You got to be the sparring that was going on in Capitol Hill yesterday. And just Scott Bessent just gets a total KO. The economy will make or break the Republicans in November. And we got big job numbers. They were double what everybody thought. They thought 85,000 was good. How about 185,000? President tries today to help farmers make ends meet. That could be a weak spot. He wants to keep it a strong spot. We'll discuss it.
2: Number two.
4: When they shut down the Straits of Hormuz, they said we can work out a deal and we'll open it up in 2 weeks. Well, here we are 8 weeks later. They've never opened it up. Yeah. And they keep kicking out the idea that we can make a deal. And I think we have to accept the reality that that's just not going to happen.
1: I agree, General Keane. And that's what he told me today on Fox and Friends. Iran talks are in hyperspaces. Hezbollah balks at peace opportunities. Who would have thought? Sarcastic. Any doubt we need to go back to the fight to finish them off?
2: Number one.
5: There are some allegations in this piece that I just want to be kind of unequivocal about are simply not true. Anything alleging physicality, anything alleging that I knew what my tattoo was, these are the statements of someone who's politically motivated.
1: Really? Okay. It's your girlfriend, not mine. Maine, we got a problem. The Democratic candidate for Senate is imploding in a way that makes Eric Swalwell's epic fall from grace look tame. I'm talking about the latest news about Graham Plattner over in Maine, much delayed background check. Did anyone even Google this guy? Plus, California's astoundingly has still not fully counted their votes. 40% of the ballots either are not in or not counted. How is that acceptable in any state in our country? Senator James Lankford joins us now on Homeland Security, Intelligence, and Finance. And Senator, you were up all night finally getting funding for the DHS, $70 billion, right?
6: Yeah, we truly were up all night, literally. We started voting on the last stage of reconciliation, 10:30 a.m. yesterday morning. We finished up at 5 a.m. this morning, voting entirely through the night. Democrats were throwing every amendment they could to try to block ICE and CBP funding. They failed at that, and we succeeded. And we'll be able to finally get ICE and CBP fully funded for the next 3 years.
1: Fantastic. Were you able to get ballroom funding?
6: We had nothing in there on ballroom funding. We had nothing in there on this anti-weaponization fund. Democrats tried to throw in a bunch of amendments during that time period on all of those things. But reconciliation is very narrow. As you know, you've tracked this for years on it. Reconciliation, you've got to stay focused just on the main topics. If you literally add anything else to it, it brings the whole thing down. And so, no, we didn't have anything like that in there. But we need to get the security funding for Secret Service. It's amazing to me this is even a debate issue after the president's had an assassination attempt, four of them in the last 2 years. This should not be an issue to be able to fully fund Secret Service.
1: Right. And Senator, what you're talking about is they came in after the assassination attempt and said, guys, you can't build this ballroom without building in the security apparatus. And the way I understand it, and you could disabuse me of this, is it's not right for private donations to handle security operations. That's why the president's got enough money for the ballroom. And it's really an event center. And he's not going to have a chance to use it. It's the next president's going to get a chance to use it. So people should understand that he's just adding on for future presidents. But having said that, so they want $1 billion for this or $220 million minimum. So could you explain to the audience?
6: Sure.

0: Yeah, so this whole $1 billion, and I hear people throw it around, even some folks on Fox I've heard throwing sure. around, it's $1 billion for the ballroom. That is factually not true. The president's raising private donations to be able to build this event center, this ballroom on the east wing of the White House. But it also has to have additional security added to it. That is normal for any kind of process on it. Look at even like the big conventions for Republicans and for Democrats. The parties have to be able to raise all the money to be able to actually fund those big conventions that happen in the summer before presidential elections. But Secret Service comes in and adds in, there is government funding to be able to make sure security is actually layered correctly on it. This is not unlike many other things that are done on it, to say the security part, the bulletproof glass, the extra layers of security, the things that have got to be done to be able to secure the White House. Those things have to be added in, and yep, they are very, very expensive to be able to do. But I don't care who the president is, they face threats all the time. We've got to be able to make sure it's secure. And the White House has not had a major upgrade on security in a very long time. And there are vulnerability points on it that we need to make sure that we're actually protecting any president, or quite frankly, the visitors that are coming in, their right. heads of state from all over the world that come.
1: All right, so that you just said something I didn't know. This is for the whole White House.
0: Yeah, this is the whole okay. White House complex. The $1 billion covers the whole White House complex. About $200 million is just for this east wing and everything around it. But it's also additional training. It's new shooting range for Secret Service. It's communication equipment that they need. It's hardening some facilities that need to be hardened. There's a lot of areas that have just been let go on Secret Service that just cannot be.
1: So, Senator, how would you get that funding then?
0: Funding is going to come through normal appropriation process, okay. or it's going to have to go through some kind of other reconciliation where we really target it to be able to, that be one of the main topics, and actually to go through all the hoops to be able to get it done. But yeah, it's got to get done. I mean, we face additional threats that are different. No one was talking 3 years ago about a mass swarm drone attack
1: yeah.
0: until it starts happening in Russia and in Ukraine, until the Ukrainians drove a truck deep into Russia, opened up the top of that semi-truck and launched in drones just immediately to be able to attack Russians. People were not talking about, you know, drones being driven into a truck opened up, and then suddenly drones are right at you. There's no warning on it at all until it happened. Well, that's a real threat, obviously. There are vehicles driving around the White House all the time. There's vehicles driving around the Capitol and other places all the time. If just one of them has a load of drones into it, they open it up and suddenly you're dealing with a massive swarm attack on that. That's a big issue. That's a real deal now.
1: So, Senator, I understand politically it might not be the best thing in the world to do, but I think for our country's security, I think our only option is to bring the fight back to Iran. We cannot deal with them. They are not good actors. Hezbollah just walked away from another ceasefire opportunity. They have not opened up the strait. They want to charge tolls. They don't want to give up the uranium, and they want to continue to have a nuclear program. Here's General Keane, cut 34.
2: Let's just start with the fact that in close to 50 years, only one president has taken consequential action against Iran
3: yep.
2: and their predator behavior in the region, and that's President Trump, obviously. 5 weeks of epic fury and a naval blockade has devastated this regime militarily and economically. But they're down, and they're not out.
1: And he thinks that the only thing he could do, he needs 10 to 14 days. That's what General Jack Keane from does the Institute of Study of War. Senator Langford, where do you stand on this?
0: Yeah, we have to finish what we

0: 200 years until at some point we make them stop. So yes, our generation, our time, has to be the one to be able to stop this, or the next generation is going to face a nuclear-armed terrorist entity in the Middle East that hates America, that hates Israel, and that hates our allies in the region like the Emiratis. So we've got to be able to confront them to be able to make it stop. But they are a lying, cheating regime that kills their own people. Everyone's talked about the casualties and such in Iran. People don't realize the Iranian regime has killed more Iranians than the United States has during this conflict on it. Because if you cross the Iranian regime, they will murder you and leave your body in the street as an example. It is a ruthless regime that is a terrorist regime. And you're right, we can't trust them. We've got to be able to make them stop, though, or they're going to keep coming at us to kill us.
1: So I'm also firmly believing that we should do what we can reasonably, knowing that we got a own weapon stockpile for Ukraine. And right. They are the strongest army in Europe. They are loyal to us. They fight like Spartans. And they've innovated their way to, I think, pushing the Russians to almost flatten their back. So the general says, why don't we give them the licenses to make Patriots and give us back 20% of what you make? We'll pay for them. And they'll pay for their own stuff. Just let them make it. They need Patriots. They got drones to stop drones. They don't have Patriots to stop missiles. So how do you feel about this?
0: Well, the production takes some time on that. What they have done on doing the ANSI
1: let them
0: drone,
1: do the production.
0: They would, but it takes some time to be able to get that up to speed. That's what I'm saying. They need as much production as we can do right now to try to get it up to them to be able to get them, because their anti-drone and what they're doing to counter drone is literally the best in the world now. Our allies in the Gulf are going to Ukraine to say we want to defend ourselves against drones from Iran, so they're going to Ukraine to be able to get the production line. They can do it. They've stood up. They're moving as fast as the pace of war, and so they have an urgency to be able to get it done. Their big threats are the hypersonic missiles and things that are coming in from Russia as well. They've got to use our Patriots to be able to knock those down, which, by the way, Brian, it was believed that the Patriots would not knock down a hypersonic missile, that they just the technology was not there to do it until the Ukrainians figured out how to use our missile systems to be able to knock down a hypersonic. What we believed could not be done, they figured out how to do it.
1: I know. It's amazing. But I know the House passed Ukraine fund, Ukraine support. Will the Senate?
0: We will take up a lot of things, actually, around the National Defense Authorization. So I don't know yet on that, Brian. I am one that has been supportive of the fight in Ukraine. I take Putin seriously, that he is trying to be able to recreate the Soviet Union again. And he will not hesitate to move into NATO countries, just absolutely will not hesitate to do it. So the only way you can stop a bully is to be able to push back on it. None of us want a war. I want it to be done in Ukraine. The Ukrainians want it done more than I do, by far. I don't want a war, any kind of conflict happening in Iran. But you don't get to pick. Other people get to pick when the war is on it, and they're the ones who've been pressing against us.
1: So, Graham Plattner, I know you're not worried about the main election, but you got to keep Susan Collins in office if you want to hold the Senate. So Graham Plattner, I've never seen more allegations against an individual, let alone a candidate. I mean, this guy is not only a bad candidate, he's a horrible person. The Nazi tattoo. You have multiple girlfriends say he knew exactly what it was. It's a tattoo of a guard. He went and got it of a concentration camp guard with other members of his unit because they were so proud of all the people they killed, were killing, whatever. And he had it, say he didn't know what he was drunk. Now we know multiple women he seems to be physical with. He's on a teen dating website while married. He said horrible things about Chris Kyle, that he was just killing people to improve his sniper record. And then we have this Purple Heart winner that said he should have been killed and laughed at him when he was being on video, gunned down and attacked by the Taliban. We don't have enough time to go through it. But look, listen to who he's blaming. Cut 7.
2: I do expect the Republican Party to fight as dirty as possible. And I expect them to try to create things. I expect them to try to drag stuff up consistently. But there won't be anything new. It's going to be a rehashing of essentially the same stuff.
1: So he's saying that this is coming out because of the Republican Party. And now the New York Times is writing it. I didn't know that was an organ of the Republican Party. Your thoughts?
0: Yeah, clearly the New York Times, the Atlantic, those are clearly arms of the Republican Party that are pushing
1: He's
0: people out.
1: Sarcastic.
0: The more the people ask the questions and investigate him, the more...

0: before this stuff actually comes out. And when he says it's nothing new, listen, his issues of infidelity have been in his marriage just in the past year or two. So this is not like 20-year-old stuff, I was a drunk teenager kind of thing. This is recent stuff. The side-by-side on this could not be more stark between someone who is unstable and a stable Susan Collins that is a consistent workhorse. That is Susan Collins. She just had her 10,000th consecutive vote. No one in the history of the Senate has had a record like hers, that literally every single vote she has been there for all the way through her entire career, never missing it. The lady just shows up and works every day for Maine. But it's not only just the stability and the consistency, and Mainers are not going to be embarrassed one day of what Susan Collins is doing, but it's also the policy issues. I mean, everybody's talking about Grant Blatner's morals and his lack of any kind of ethical moral, but he's a communist. That's exactly right. He is anti-American value in so many ways, just on our basic economic values, even in who we are. So I look at his policy issues as well as his moral failings.
1: Yeah, I mean, I think that if you're Susan Collins, leave him in. The Atlantic story says, what about the governor? Well, the governor is the one who wants to keep men and women sports, and the governor is 78 years old. I'm not an ageist, but didn't we just go through this?
0: Yep, we did actually. And during the governor's term there, education in Maine went from one of the top states in the country in education to one of the lowest. And that was literally just during her time as governor, when she had oversight. And Mainers know it to go, okay, yeah, we can't trust her to be able to actually get things done well. Who you can trust is Susan Collins. I mean, this is not hard on it, just the work that she has done. And listen, I'm an Oklahoman. Susan Collins is not an Oklahoma conservative, but she is a Republican in New England. She's the last elected Republican in all of New England in the Senate. Does she vote exactly like Oklahoma Republicans do? No, but we would not have the Supreme Court we have without Susan Collins.
1: Yep.
0: She is the chairman of appropriations and works incredibly hard to be able to get things done well.
1: Senator James Lankford, always great. We appreciate it. And so do we have two fantastic affiliates over in Oklahoma, and they always appreciate hearing you on. Thanks so much, Senator.
0: Glad to do it. Keep praying for the nation.
1: You got it. Back in a moment.
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3: 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As the pace of AI accelerates, CEOs are rethinking how their leadership teams operate, how decisions are made, and how organizations are structured. IBM's annual CEO study shows that adopting new tools is no longer enough. 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The study found that 76% of organizations now have a chief AI officer, up from 26% a year ago, and nearly two-thirds of CEOs say they are comfortable using AI to help inform major strategic decisions. The study also showed that organizations with an AI-first leadership approach are scaling more AI initiatives than their peers. The message is clear. 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
2: There is a connection of why that they're having these fights on the White House lawn, the UFO and all the UFO, whatever they call it, UFC, and all that, because they're trying to go back to that when, you know, they'd watch people have these fights for the slave masters and they'd be entertained by that.
3: So if you want to hear a guy desperate to talk about race in everything, that is Al Sharpton talking about the UFC fight on the White House lawn. The president of the United States says, he's saying the president of the United States is doing it because he wants to bring back slave fights. These guys are fighters who have trained their entire lives to get into the octagon in order to make money and become champions. It represents every country almost in the world. In fact, I think they got mostly Central and South Americans, and Brazil is probably the best at it. I was at the first five. There's nothing to do with slavery. Nice try, Al, but no one's buying it anymore. We are done with this. It doesn't even know what it is. UFO. Yeah, there's going to be UFO fights at the White House.

0: as soon as possible.
1: Lauren Edwards with Fox 2. The suspects may have been shooting at each other. Escalation between Ukraine and Russia.
2: Ukraine is ramping up its attacks against Russia, this time by striking near the site of a Kremlin-sponsored economic forum attended by Russian President Vladimir Putin.
1: Fox's Chanley Painter. Ukraine says a Russian drone struck a storage facility for spent nuclear fuel overnight. Officials say radiation levels are within normal limits. 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
4: Do you still want European allies' help? We're discussing energy today. And
5: well, we don't need the help.
4: What kind of help would you want? Do you
5: have we're the most powerful military in the world. We gave them a chance to help, but they chose not to. NATO. We went to the NATO countries. We went to others, too, in all fairness to NATO. And I wouldn't say I gave them a hard sell, but I said, hey, if you'd like to help, it would be wonderful. And they all turned us down. And, you know, it's going to be an expensive proposition for them because they shouldn't have done that. They should have helped. You know, we don't need it. We have our own. We have much more than we need in terms of oil and energy generally. But European countries and other countries, they need it.
6: That is the President of the United States yesterday talking about where we're going now. I think we're going back. I just don't think we have a choice. And nobody likes war. But we've had this enemy for 47 years, and we can't go halfway. And I just think that if people want to go to pay $5 or $6 for gas, they want to know that it was worth it. And in the big picture, no one's going to remember a month or two when gas prices were high, because the fundamentals are here with this administration to get them low quickly. Joining us now, a man who knows this intimately, was actually held as a hostage in Iran and lives there, has relatives there. And now that the internet's back up, I can't wait to talk to him about what the interaction's like. He's become a professor of international relations at NYU. He is Kian Taj Baksh. Welcome back, Kian. Thanks so much for joining us. Appreciate it.
7: Good morning, Brian. Nice to see you again.
6: So, Professor, what are your thoughts now? I mean, Iran's clearly stringing this out since the last time we talked. I filled in for Will Kane. And last time we talked, they're stringing this out. Even Hezbollah coming out saying, I'm not going for this peace deal, so they don't want any part of it. So that's Iran pushing them. What do you think our next step should be, Professor?
7: Well, Brian, I think the U.S.'s next step is to show much more clearly that the U.S. is committed to what people have been calling finish the job. And I think that the hesitancy that President Trump has been displaying, and I supported his understanding that it is important to confront the Islamic Republic of Iran, which has been engaged in conflict with the U.S. since 1979, that it should be confronted in a way that no president has done that before. That's true. But the problem seems to me to be that over the last few months, President Trump has been going a little bit cold and warm on some key issues that his own administration had put forward. In other words, not compromising on the enrichment, not compromising on the ballistic weapons, not compromising on Israel's security. But we're seeing, unfortunately, a kind of hesitancy by President Trump about whether he really wants to finish the job. And I think that that is reflected, Brian, in the recent vote in Congress, in which many, I think, Congress people felt, well, if President Trump is not sure he wants to finish the job, and if he really wants to get out, then we're not going to put our reputations on the line and support him in a war that he might just leave. So I think what we need to do is go back to a very, very clear understanding that U.S. Leadership in the Gulf is a vital interest of the United States. And then right. It has to be communicated to the American people in a way that they can understand. And I think that up to now, they do understand.

0: So, Professor, tell everyone your backstory. Tell everyone how you know Iran so well.
1: Okay, so I immigrated to the United States in 1984 after spending time in Iran and in the UK. But after about 15 years in the late 1990s, I decided to go back to Iran and work with United States organizations, American organizations, in promoting an open society, a democratic society, and help strengthening civil society and human rights inside Iran. This was part of what was then called the Bush Freedom Agenda. This was the Bush 43 agenda to bring freedom and American values to the world. At a time when we thought that the United States, Iran was open to this, there was a kind of nascent reform movement inside Iran. I went back to Iran, I settled there, I started a family there, and I was working between Tehran and the U.S. But in the late 2000s, the Iranian government, actually following a script, Brian, that Putin had started a few years earlier in Russia, they decided that they would crack down on Western-supported organizations and individuals that were promoting Western-style democratic reform inside these countries. First, it was in Russia in 2003, where they expelled a group of American organizations. And then the Iranians, who actually work quite closely with the Russian security services, they followed that script in 2007 and arrested me and two other well-known activists. One was an Iranian-American woman who was the head of the important think tank in Washington, D.C., who was actually like 72 years old at the time, and put her in solitary confinement and put me in solitary confinement in Evin prison. And that was a shot across the bow saying, we don't want any Americans inside Iran supporting civil society inside Iran. They were expelled from the country. It took me a little bit of time to gather my things together, find a new position in the West, and get my new baby daughter and my wife and my family organized so we could leave. But unfortunately, just before we could leave in 2009, the big Green Movement protests. Some of your listeners may not remember that, but in 2009, there were huge protests inside Iran. Millions of us were in the street, and we were about to leave the country and come back to New York City, and I was rearrested. This time, they held me for almost 5 months in solitary confinement by the IRGC. That's the group that the U.S. is fighting inside Iran, fighting in Lebanon, in all the areas where they support the Iranian terror proxies. They held me for almost 5 months in solitary confinement in a high security segment of Evin prison for political prisoners. Then I was held for 5 months in a group cell with some of the leading reformist politicians who were also imprisoned. And so they've been completely marginalized from the political scene inside Iran ever since. And then I was held for 6 years under house arrest inside Iran as I became a hostage, a part of a hostage negotiations with the United States and over the Iran nuclear deal. My release was negotiated. I was one of the four Iranian Americans whose freedom was negotiated as part of the 2015 Iran nuclear deal. That's the JCPOA that everyone is referring to now. It's the Obama-era Iran nuclear deal. You know, Brian, I have obviously mixed feelings about that deal because I think from a U.S. Strategy point of view, I don't think it was a great deal for the U.S., and I don't think it was a great deal for Iranian democracy, civil society. It was good for the regime, and it was good for a short period of time for the U.S. But on the other hand, of course, I wouldn't be free if it wasn't for that. So I have to acknowledge that. But the reality is that at the time, when I was released in 2016,

0: And we came back to the US. At the time, I realized that this deal is not going to be sustainable and it's going to lead to another crisis. And here we are.
1: Wow. It took so courage. I wouldn't have went back the first time to the George Bush era. And even though I knew that was dangerous, man, you had a lot of courage doing that. And then knowing that your exit was close to go protest, that took more courage, especially because you knew what prison's like at that point, right? I mean.
0: Well, that's right. I mean, in 2007, in 2007, when we were first arrested, I mean, that was an absolute shock and trauma. Actually, they released me just 2 weeks before my baby daughter was born, and I was able to go home. And the reality was I did keep my head pretty low during that time. And when the big street protests happened in 2009, I didn't go out into the street. I was trying to keep my head low, but it was a historic moment. And I did go out to one protest, but you know, Brian, that wasn't the reason they arrested me. They arrested me for one reason primarily. And that was because I was going to be, for them, Exhibit A in a nationally televised mass trial. Some of the people may have seen that. You can see my photographs on the internet. You can see the photographs of hundreds of prisoners, young people, older people, politicians, ordinary people in the courtroom with the what was called the hanging judge, the guy who had sentenced many people to capital punishment and hanging for sedition, for traitorous action. But they wanted me to stand up in court and say on national television that I knew that the reformist president, President Khatami, had come to New York City and had a private dinner with some leading American civil society leaders. You see, that was the reason. They wanted me to stand up and basically tar the reformists inside Iran as being spies and collaborators with American civil society.
1: And he'd be somebody, Professor, that we could deal with now, probably, right? But he's marginalized.
0: He is completely marginalized. Can you believe the most popular reformist president ever since that trial? And I don't take personal responsibility.
1: Well, that takes a lot of courage.
0: But even from that time, the time that they had me stand up and name him that I knew. And by the way, they knew this reality. I mean, their spies had known that he was having this private dinner and private meetings in New York City around the UN assembly meetings. But they wanted someone like me to stand up and say that I knew. And since that time, Brian, his face, his photograph has been banned from all newspapers inside of Iran.
1: So real quick, Professor, what are the chances now the internet is back connected that there's some another groundswell uprising? Because they did kill a lot of the secret police force. They did destroy a lot of the military apparatus. What are the chances of another green movement?
0: Unfortunately, at the moment, not great for two main reasons. Well, let's say three main reasons. The main reason is fear. Because in January of this year, by best reporting, up to 10,000. We've had like seven. There are a lot of conflicting numbers, but between 7,000 and 10,000 have been confirmed. Some people speak of higher than that. But, you know, Brian, 10,000 in 2 days being massacred in cold blood is a bit. And right now, the regime has given kill to shoot orders for any protesters in the street.
1: So would you
0: like? The second reason is economic pressure. And the third reason, Brian, unfortunately, is that they see President Trump as maybe not having their back. He is willing to go wobbly on enforcing the Straits of Hormuz, enforcing the deal with Hezbollah in Israel. And that makes people hesitant.
1: Perception means a lot. But I'll tell you, he's the only one to take action, period. Obama did nothing because he didn't want to alienate the regime when you needed him most.
0: They're waiting to see.
1: Yeah, and by the way, that JCPOA, as you know, Professor, would have evaporated by now. It's time.

0: timed out. So
1: that's right.
0: So listen, the courage that you have shown, and now you're out here talking about it, is fantastic. That's why you're so valuable now, because you're just hoping for the best for the Iranian people. And I think,
1: right.
0: And then to no longer be a threat to everybody in the region. The rest of the region is showing that they care more about the economy than they do with religious extremism. If we could just rein in Iran, we might have an era of Middle East peace. And I'm willing to be colored naive. Kian, Taj, Bakish, thanks so much. Appreciate it. And I look forward to talking to you again, because I think the president's going back to military action.
1: Thank you, Brian.
0: And I think it's way overdue.
1: Yeah.
0: Back in a moment.
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0: 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I've been surfing here since I was a kid. Now, seeing my grandson out on the water, it means everything to me. Watching him and taking in the blue waves, the sea breeze, the blurry horizon.
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0: If you're interested in it, Brian's talking about it. You're with Brian Kilmeade.
1: All right, we are back. We've got a few minutes here, and there's a lot of things to discuss. Actually, I was talking to the president in the break, and he said I could tell our audience. He said, "Do you tell your audience that you chose them over me?" So I was able to speak to the president. He's coming out to the game on the Knicks game on Monday. It's going to be game three. The question is, will it be a 1-1 series or will it be a 2-0 series for the New York Knicks? Now, I got a lot of emails yesterday. And if you ever want to write me, go to BrianKilmeade.com. Just click on. Or if you want to order any of my books, especially they're all patriotic books except for the two sports books. I hope you do. But he said, tell your audience that. And he said, I'm going to be coming to the game on Monday. And he's got to decide whether he wants to be on the floor or he wants to be in the booth. So we'll see. And then we're just debating here, would he get booed or not? Because it's New York, it's a blue state. But the question is, the people that come to Madison Square Garden, are they people that would normally support Trump? I don't know. Because remember, he was able to sell out the Garden and they had an overflow crowd of about 5,000 right before the election day. So we'll see where that goes. But for the Knicks and Spurs, I got a lot of email yesterday saying, Brian, can you balance it out a little bit? I mean, obviously, that you're a Knicks fan, but can you give some perspective? Listen, I'll give some perspective. The Spurs are going back for the next, I think they're probably going to be in the finals probably 5 of the next 7 years. That's how good they are. I don't think Knicks getting back are guaranteed to come back next year. I mean, when I watch the Warriors, I go, they're going to be back and back and back. And when during the heyday, you know, the Celtics did not surprise me. They won, you know, I think they went back 2 or 3. The Lakers obviously seem to be there every year. I think that Oklahoma and San Antonio will be playing in the finals. For the Knicks, they have not won it in 53 years. We have not seen the title in New York City since 2009, New York Yankees. And Daryl Strawberry wrote today, this reminded me of 86 because it was a huge drought then of championship teams. And in 86, when the Mets ended up winning, then all of a sudden people went crazy again. So one guy that is going is the mayor, Cut 55.
2: You know, I can tell you that I'm planning to go to a Knicks game. I will be at game 3. I will be in a very different section of the stadium. And I think we look forward to welcoming any New Yorker who is excited for the Knicks to have that chance to win that championship.
1: And you know the question was? Are you happy the president's going? Just answer the question, please. Are you going to sit up in the seats like you're an everyman?
3: 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I've been surfing here since I was a kid. Now, seeing my grandson out on the water, it means everything to me. Watching him and taking in the blue waves, the sea breeze, the blurry horizon.
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4: Searching for suspects. I'm Deborah Valentine, Fox News. A mass shooting at a street festival in Toledo, Ohio on Saturday leaves at least 12 people hurt, two wounded critically, according to police. Fox 2 Detroit's Lauren Edwards reports from Toledo.
5: Toledo police say it happened around 5:37 p.m. They got a call of shots fired at the Old West End Festival, which, talking to folks around here, they say that that's a very popular one. They look forward to it every year, but things took a turn for or worse when they got the shots fired, and police saying that there were possibly two shooters shooting at each other. 12 people in total hit, two in critical condition, no one in custody. Here they're looking for two shooters. Police say that they are reviewing all leads, reviewing video. There's cameras everywhere, people have their cell phones, but they're asking anyone with information to please reach out to them as soon as possible. Here in Toledo, Lauren Edwards, Fox 2 News.
4: The counting of primary ballots continues in California. Fox's Chanley Painter has more.
6: A Los Angeles Department of Justice official is debunking baseless social media claims that Republican mayoral candidate Spencer Pratt received no new votes after California's primary election Tuesday. Pratt, a former reality TV star, is facing off against incumbent mayor Karen Bass and city councilwoman Nithya Raman. Bass currently holds the lead. The top two vote getters will face off in the November general election. Federal officials say they're investigating multiple claims of election fraud. Meantime, former U.S. Health Secretary Javier Becerra has advanced to the general election for California's governor. It's still not clear if he'll face Republican and former Fox News host Steve Hilton or billionaire Democrat Tom Steyer.
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4: 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Fox 5 Atlanta's Tyler Finger reports.
9: Among this group, 101-year-old Gainesville resident Alan Kinder.
10: I hadn't even thought of the war in 80 years.
9: He returned to Normandy for only the second time since landing on Utah Beach in August of 1944, 2 months after D-Day. He served with General George Patton's legendary Third Army as Allied forces pushed

0: across Europe. The last time he went back to Normandy, he discovered the people there never forgot.
1: They remembered more than I remembered. I came home, I didn't think of it. They lived another 10 years, 20 years. No, it's a thrill to go back.
0: For Alan, that changed everything. And for many of these veterans, there may not be many more chances.
2: The trip is routinely sponsored by Delta Airlines and the Best Defense Foundation. D-Day was the largest naval invasion in history, with around 10,000 casualties, over 7,000 vessels, and nearly 12,000 aircraft were involved. A pop artist headlines tonight's Tony Awards at Radio City Music Hall in New York City. Fox's Michelle Polino reports on tonight's Tonys.
3: Pink is set to host the 79th annual Tony Awards. The pop star, known for her trapeze-like moves during her stadium shows, says fans can expect plenty of costume changes and stunts, and not just from her. According to Variety, she said she is hoping to cajole another performer into taking a chance with a stunt. Leading this year's nominations are The Lost Boys and Schmigadoon with 12 nominations each, followed by Ragtime with 11, and Arthur Miller's Death of a Salesman, Cats the Jellicle Ball, and Richard O'Brien's The Rocky Horror Show, all with 9. The Tony Awards, broadcast live on CBS and streams on Paramount Plus, starting at 8 Eastern. Michelle Polino, Fox News.
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6: 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Today, expect a mix of sunshine and clouds as temperatures soar towards a scorching 93 degrees, edging close to the record of 96 set back in 1999. Breezy conditions will pick up during the afternoon, possibly bringing in an afternoon thunderstorm. Tonight, anticipate a steady breeze with mainly clear skies, becoming partly cloudy later on with a low of 63. Looking ahead to tomorrow, it will be mostly sunny and less humid with a high of 79. I'm AccuWeather meteorologist Joe Lundberg on WPG Talk Radio 95.5.
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0: a lot of primaries, usually not much drama. There's a lot of drama, and it's still going on right now. We also look at the president's going to sign an executive order unleashing, using the Defense Production Act to unleash coal. And he's also going to be addressing farmers. And I think both those things need to be done politically. And you know the president's pro-coal and pro-all the above when it comes to energy, except he's against windmills. This hour, I'm going to be joined by Eric Schaun and Howie Kurtz to go inside this, what's happening at CBS, and get his take as a media analyst, Fox News media analyst. So before we get to Howie, let's get to the big three.
1: Number three. You said that Americans would face only 50 days of temporary elevated prices. Was that wrong? Since we're at 100 days now.
2: The crude prices are down more than 20, and gasoline prices follow crude prices.
1: Well, then reclaiming my time.
2: Those are inconvenient facts.
0: Is fantastic. And the Treasury Secretary really took her to school, and I'll tell you about that. Meanwhile, the economy will make or break the Republicans in November, and they got great job numbers, but they did also get some distressing numbers when it becomes wages and inflation. That's causing the market to drop about 100 points elsewhere.
1: Number two.
3: When they shut down the Straits of Hormuz, they said, we can work out a deal and we'll open it up in 2 weeks. Well, here we are 8 weeks later. They've never opened it up. And they keep kicking out the idea that we can make a deal. And I think we have to accept the reality that's just not going to happen.
0: Iran talks in hyperspace as Hezbollah balks at peace opportunity. What a shocker. Any doubt we need to go back and fight and finish them off? I don't think so.
1: Number one.
4: There are some allegations in this piece that I just want to be kind of unequivocal about are simply not true. Anything alleging physicality, anything alleging that I knew what my tattoo was, these are the statements of someone who's politically motivated.
0: Really? Maine? We got a problem. The Democratic candidate for Senate is imploding in a way that makes Eric Swalwell's epic fall from grace look tame. I'm talking about the latest news about Plattner's much delayed background check. Plus, California, astoundingly, still has not counted 40% of their votes, an election that took place on Tuesday. And it's going to be at least another week, maybe more. We got the latest. So this week, we had a situation where CBS hired a new executive producer in charge of 60 Minutes, their successful magazine show, which I've been witnessing. If you can, since Donald Trump came aboard more than ever, there's almost no attempt at balance. Although the pieces are quality and the thing they're doing when you have a medical breakthrough or a profile, they're usually great. But when it comes to politics, in my view, it's been unbalanced. And I think that Barry Weiss, who I've never met, is looking to balance it out. So she's making some changes, did not renew Sharon Alfonsi, who was extremely critical when Barry Weiss said this piece is not balanced, balance it out before I air it. And Scott Pelley was extremely aggressive of basically telling the executive producer, your resume's thin, I don't think you can do the job, you're here to burn it down. The next day he was fired. Howie Kurtz joins us right now, Fox News political analyst. Howie, your thoughts. See, number one, I expected this after I saw the account that Scott Pelley basically read to the New York Times. But why do you think he did it, and did CBS have a choice?
5: Well, Scott Pelley wanted to be fired. There's absolutely positively no question about it. I mean, here's a guy who's worked for the show for 20 years. And when you say that Barry Weiss, who I have interviewed and who was unfairly caricatured by the liberal press as being some kind of crazy conservative, which is untrue. When you say, well, she murdered the show, you're burning the bridge. There's no choice. There's no possibility that you're going to hold on to your job. And I think, you know, he's gotten a lot of embrace from the mainstream media as a journalistic hero. He stood up to the network and so forth. But this is the way he planned it out.
0: So I want you to hear, if you want to know how Scott Pelley feels, I mean, number one, he continued to do, I'm watching three or four of his last stories that were involved politics. He clearly is against the president in almost everything he does. Here is him at the 2025 Wake Forest commencement address, cut 44.
6: But in this moment, this morning, our sacred rule of law is under attack. Journalism is under attack. Universities are under attack. Freedom of speech is under attack. And insidious fear is reaching through our schools, our businesses, our homes, and into our private thoughts. The fear to speak in America. Power can rewrite history with growth.

0: grotesque, false narratives.
1: Obviously, very inspiring speech for the Wake Forest kids. Your thought, I mean, when I saw that, we played it a bunch of times. I go, this guy's really angry. He can't work there anymore, but he still lasted another year.
2: He's got a good anchorman voice, though.
1: Sure.
2: But at the same time, what I would say is that where he scored some points is in saying that on some of his recent stories under the new CBS management, and your audience knows the background there, that he was asked to put in things that were unverified, that he was asked to insert bias. Now, what he, Scott Pelley, views as bias might just be balance. Depends on the circumstances. But, you know, there's no company in America where you can openly trash the boss and the new boss, who also, like Barry Weiss, has no TV experience, and expect to keep your job. And I don't think he's going to have any trouble finding a job because of the way in which he's handled this whole thing. I think it was mishandled by CBS. It didn't have to turn into this fiasco, but there's no question that this wasn't like, oh, I'd really like to stay here. They wanted him gone, and he was very happy to become the symbol of, you know, the grand 58-year tradition of 60 Minutes, which is the most successful TV news franchise in history.
1: So if you could, maybe I missed something, but Howie, the way I understand it is the new executive producer was introduced and had a closed-door meeting with his staff. Scott Pelley decided to engage, and then it seems as though his people leaked that right to the New York Times. After that gets exposed and the producer leaves after being, you know, berated by Scott Pelley, I don't think they had a choice but to call him behind closed doors, at which time they have different accounts of what took place. He said Scott Pelley had no interest in keeping his job. He said, that is not true. I did not want to be fired. So I don't know what CBS, and I don't know anybody at CBS. I have no horse in this race. I don't know what CBS could have done different. They didn't leak it to the press.
2: Well, somebody taped it, and a copy of that tape was leaked to the press. And that's how that's how this went from a 9.9 to a 27.9. It's because of the other firings, and, you know, I know there are very mixed views on Sharon Alfonsi, who, by the way, her story about the Salvadoran prison did air a month later. She just couldn't get anybody from the Trump administration to come on camera. But it leaves a bad aroma. And if you don't follow all this inside baseball about who the new producer is and so forth, and you just like the show the way it is, it's a little disconcerting that half the staff is now gone. But on the other hand, this show has survived a lot, going back to when CBS refused to run an expose on tobacco because they were afraid of a lawsuit. So it's survived a lot of past controversies, and I think the franchise will continue with or without Mr. Pelley.
1: So, Howie, I don't know if you saw the story, but they're thinking about, evidently they denied it, but usually there's some truth to it, that Joe Rogan might be signed to 60 Minutes, and maybe as that essayist that we saw with Andy Rooney at the end, do you think that there might be something to that?
2: Well, they have denied it, but I think it's actually a cool idea. I mean, Joe Rogan, you certainly could say, well, look, he had Donald Trump on and he endorsed him in 2024, but lately he's been extremely critical of the president on the handling of the war in particular. So, you know, a fresh voice, a guy who appeals to young men. Everybody in our business likes to appeal to young men, young women too, obviously. But, you know, Rogan already has a massive audience, so not sure I see that happening.
1: I want you to hear, this is where, and you tell me, I have no problem with you telling me, Brian, I think

0: Democrats. And I think the president said, hey, look, I was targeted. I think that's got to stop. So there was a pushback on the press who the president thought was not giving him a fair shot. And they said, well, that is bias. You're pushing back on this and you're letting the media be controlled by a White House. And I think the president says this time around, I'm going to push back in an more effective way. And I think that there was, in many cases, with the schools in particular, there was some compliance. They said, yeah, we were getting too far left. Columbia was an embarrassment. Those presidents needed to be fired. Elise Stefanik did expose this bias. Why would the journalist Scott Pelley not see that?
1: Yeah, it's kind of interesting, Brian, when Pelley says, you know, journalism is under attack. Well, take a number. Journalism is always under attack. That's part of what we do. And sure, this president has been very, very aggressive in lawsuits against media organizations and in just rhetorically and taking on reporters, sometimes fairly, sometimes not, in my view. But this is the world that we live in. I know you're going to ask me about Graham Plattner, so I'll just wait.
0: Yeah, last one is this. I'll give you an example. We followed pretty closely what was going on with the Russia hoax and everything about the Mueller report and what happened and Hunter Biden's laptop, which we knew was real. Everybody knew it was real. And now everybody knows it's real. But I'm going to bring you back to October 2020. Leslie Stahl does not do her homework, in my view. Sits down with the president. Cut 46.
2: I think it's one of the biggest scandals I've ever seen. And you don't cover it.
3: Biggest.
2: You want to talk about...
3: Well, because it can't be verified.
2: You want to talk about insignificant things.
3: I'm telling you.
2: Of course it can be verified. They found the laptop. Leslie.
3: Can't be verified.
0: So, I mean, she didn't do her homework there that can't be verified. If you just looked at that, the authentic emails, a question to Joe Biden, which they got all the time. Joe, was that your email? When you wrote your son that was on that laptop, was that your email? So that's some of the stuff where, you know, when she said to him, this is 60 Minutes, you just can't say things like that. So that's what we were talking about. Yeah.
1: Complete embarrassment for all those who said, well, you know, how do we know this is real? And then it was like 6 or 7 months later, Brian, that they said, oh, the New York Times and Washington Post have confirmed that the laptop is real. Yes, we knew it was real. Obviously, it was real. It was left at a Delaware repair shop.
0: Yeah. And now when they had to interview Netanyahu, they asked Major Garrett to do the interview, not Leslie Stahl. And that was also, they consider that an outrage. But Major Garrett's more of a balanced reporter. He's not a conservative. He's just a reporter. Like, if you listen to his podcast, he's not cheerleading for anybody. So, lastly, just about Graham Plattner. Howie, yeah. There's no way this guy lasts. There's no way this guy can be the nominee. Do you agree?
1: After this New York Times story, in which three different women are accusing him, remember, he had the sexting scandal, and which they accused him of being rough with them, of torturing them, not torturing the movie sense, but grabbing them or leaving marks on their arms. And he said, well, this is all politically motivated. I think the campaign has totally imploded and the main Democrats have a huge problem. Remember, the governor, Janet Mills, was supposed to be the nominee, but obviously he has some charisma, but I don't know how he survives, and I certainly don't know how he beats Susan Collins.
0: How does it astound you that experienced politicians like Bernie Sanders, Ro Khanna, Elizabeth Warren, experienced, would just say, I'm getting behind this guy, I'm putting everything behind this guy without doing their due diligence? Because this is a terrible person. This is a terrible candidate. This is a terrible person.
1: And he lied about his Nazi tattoo. Oh, I didn't know what that was. And that's part of the story as well. Look, he may have his good. Oh, you know, he basically says, Brian, I had a lot of problems. I drank a lot when I came back from the military, but now I'm reformed. But as we're learning, this stuff was going on. And the source of all this was his wife, who was doing sort of self-oppo. So I don't know. I think the chances of him winning a general election are basically close to zero. And that could make a difference in whether the Dems have any shot. I think it's a long shot anyway, of taking control of the Senate.
0: This guy, Jared Golden, I can't do his unauthorized biography, but he looks to be somewhat center Democrat. They might grab him and insert him there, but we'll have to see. He's not a socialist, where this guy says, I'm an AOC socialist. We'll see.
1: Right.
0: I'll see where that goes. All right, Howie. So we'll see what happens with CBS. We'll see what happens with Plattner. But I think Republicans should hope Plattner stays in. That's why they're staying quiet. And in the big picture, Howie, tell me what your gut tells you. Eric Swalwell about to win the governor's race. All this stuff, Dwell, comes up. And in friendly newspapers like The Atlantic and New York Times, they blow up Eric Swalwell.

0: All legitimacy's gone. And then they decide Plattner's got to go and they blow up. There's no Republican. I don't think there's any Republican behind this. They didn't even get a chance to get at him yet. So what, what does that tell you?
1: Why should Republicans get involved when he's self-destructing and the press is doing a pretty good job? My objection here would be, where was this reporting like 3 months ago when he first started to catch on? Why wait until the last minute before the primary? And so, you know, he went on MS Now and he's, oh, this is all politically motivated and so forth. Well, there's a lot of details in there. And he lied about not knowing about this tattoo, which everybody knew was a Nazi tattoo. That's why he got it. So I think the press was late to the game. They figured, oh, he's kind of a cool guy. He's been in the military. You know, just what we need, an oyster man.
0: Howie Kurtz, thanks so much. A lot going on in the media world. You're the best to break it down. Appreciate it, Howie.
1: Thanks,
0: you got Brian. 1-866-408-7669. Your calls. I'll squeeze a few in, and then bottom of the hour, we change gears. Don't move.
2: Both sides, all opinions. It's Brian Kilmeade.

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1: All right, let's go to the phones. Joanne, you're on Long Island. Hey, Joanne.
2: How you doing?
1: Good. What's on your mind?
2: I just wanted to thank you for having Howie Kurtz on this morning. We miss him. We used to watch him every Sunday, and he kind of just disappeared on us, so that was great. And I think that Pelly knew exactly what he was doing, and it's like, suicide by cop. He knew he was going to get fired.
1: Right, but now he says that they lied. They lied that I wanted to get fired. How dare they? So where do you think he ends up?
2: I don't know, but he will end up somewhere.
1: I mean, I don't know. Like, is there another magazine show that you watch? 2020? I don't know anywhere to watch. Dateline?
2: He left the cream de la cream, and I think he's going to regret it, but he spoke his mind. He did it purposefully. And, God bless and go on and do what you need to do. But they did what they needed to do, and he knew that was going to happen.
1: You know what's so interesting, Joanne, is like what he thinks is infringement on the media, I look at as a someone taking over that's trying to balance. She's not a conservative. She's not a liberal. She's trying to balance. That's all. And he can't see that. He can't see it. If you don't think Donald Trump's a horrible person that needs to be kicked out of office, he can't see it. If you think that it's wrong for government to say what the hell is going on in the Ivy Leagues, he can't see the other side. Or chooses not to. So he sees bias. I can't believe a guy that smart would not say to himself, okay, I got a different boss. He has a different approach. Maybe there's something there. Or maybe I do some stories that really have no political bent. Maybe I do personal stories. Maybe I do medical breakthroughs and give it a break and then see how it plays out. Instead, he's fired.

0: suspects.
1: Police say that they are reviewing all leads, reviewing video. There's cameras everywhere. People have their cell phones, but they're asking anyone with information to please reach out to them as soon as possible.
0: Lauren Edwards with Fox 2. The suspects may have been shooting at each other. Escalation between Ukraine and Russia.
2: Ukraine is ramping up its attacks against Russia, this time by striking near the site of a Kremlin-sponsored economic forum attended by Russian President Vladimir Putin.
0: Fox's Chanley Painter. Ukraine says a Russian drone struck a storage facility for spent nuclear fuel. Officials say radiation levels are within normal limits. 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

0: Old, he was convicted and on his way to jail 15 months for a COVID scam. Well, he got arrested for a domestic, alleged domestic battery of a girlfriend. Sadly, you know, he just can't stay out of trouble.
1: He was crying, evidently, to avoid jail time, right?
0: Yeah, his mother, Victoria, apparently needs a new kidney, and they tried to not have him go to jail to help his mother with that, but the judge wouldn't have any of that. So, the family, they've benefited, but there's also been a lot of damage.
1: So Eric Schoen is here because he loves seeing me. He also is excited about a brand new series, as you should be, on Fox Nation, Stories of the American Mafia. Mm-hmm. And the focus on this element of the series is?
0: Yeah, we have six different segments about mafia stories that people may not know about. Like in New Orleans, the mob was called the Black Hand. 1890, that was really one of the first families of the Italian-American immigrants that came in. And the Black Hand was the beginning of the mafia in New Orleans. It was the Provenzanos versus the Matrangas. And they killed the police chief. And there was a uprising by the citizens of New Orleans against the mafia and a mass lynching. 11 Italians were lynched. And that started the mafia rule of don't kill law enforcement. There's also a story of Lieutenant Joseph Petrosino. He's an American hero. People don't know about him. He was the first undercover New York City law enforcement officer to go after the mob. This is in the early part of the last century. He started the Italian squad. He did not like and want the Black Hand, and because he was Italian, he helped clean up the Black Hand, which was the precursor of the mafia in New York City. They sent him to Sicily, where you can kill law enforcement. And sadly, tragically, he was murdered by the mafia. He's an American hero people don't know about.
1: Right. So let's hear, let's get a cut for this. First off, Eric, this is Louis Kasman.
0: Yeah.
1: On the impact of the Gotti acquittals. You want to set this up?
0: Yeah. Louis Kasman. This is another show which is called Gotti's Guy. Louis Kasman. I knew him back then during the trials. He would defend Gotti. He was always at Gotti's side. Louis Kasman, basically, the show is about a young Jewish kid in Long Island who goes to summer camp. He gets a bar mitzvah. He grows up, in his words, to become the chief of staff of the Gambino crime family. It's an amazing personal story. He was someone who John Gotti could trust. He says he had a brotherhood with Gotti. Gotti needed someone outside of the organized crime family in order to bounce things off. He had no axe to grind. He was very loyal to Gotti all those years at the time, and this is his personal story of how this young kid grows up to be involved in the mob.
1: So here's your conversation with him, Cut 56.
2: What is it like to have that coming in? Did you feel like you were untouchable? Did you feel like you were on top of the world?
3: All of those things you just said. It was always a joke. I had a big toy chest in my attic in my house in Woodbury with millions of dollars in it.
2: You had a toy chest?
3: Filled with millions of dollars, yes.
2: How many millions would you
3: millions.
2: Say?
3: Millions.
2: Six.
3: Six.
2: Eight.
3: Eight. Some months, ten.
2: $10 million yeah. In your attic?
3: In my attic.
2: How did it affect you?
3: Well, I was young, so I loved it. I loved it all. I loved the power. I loved the, you know, that was prestigious, you know, to have the boss's ear. And I had unfettered access, you know. So, of course, you know, I was a young kid. I was, you know, well, that's Louis Kasman. It's John's guy.
1: Right. And how old is he now?
0: He is 68 years old now. He's in Florida. The money was unbelievable, Brian. He said about $100 million a year. There have been other estimates. The Gambino family made $500 million a year. John Gotti would bet on football $60,000, $70,000 a weekend. All cash, just flowing right through from kickbacks, extortion, the unions, this sort of thing. And he was right with Gotti, defending him all the time at that time. And he helped John Gotti when Gotti was sentenced to life in prison in Marion, Illinois, and got cancer and he passed away. Then that's when the feds went after Louis Kasman, put him in a grand jury, asked him about the Gambino crime family. He gets convicted of perjury. He serves 6-8 months in prison, comes out, and they charge him again. And he then cooperated with the FBI and he wore a wire. I made about 150 tapes on Gambino mobsters. One of them went away.

0: also, and the Gotti family despises him because he also apparently wore a wire on Mrs. Gotti, John Gotti's wife, after she had suffered a stroke. John Gotti Jr. calls him a traitor, say that he betrayed the family. Angel Gotti.
1: Yep.
0: And his explanation for that is he admits that he went in to record John Gotti Jr., John A. Gotti, Gotti's son. But he wasn't there, and that his mother was there, and he regrets it. He said it was a mistake. But it's really a story of being involved with the mafia, being at John Gotti's side mm-hmm. as the outside counsel that you can bounce things off of that didn't have an axe to grind. His betrayal, him getting into trouble, and now, in a sense, redemption. He says it basically destroyed his life. Right. Now that he looks back at it, he is divorced, he has PTSD, has health problems, and he says he doesn't miss it. He misses John Gotti and the friendship and trust that he says they had together.
1: Here is Kasman talking about Gotti being so hard to convict. Cut 57.
2: In a stunning victory, Gotti was acquitted. And Kasman remembers that moment as the start of something much larger, the beginning of a pattern.
3: Not guilty.
4: The first trial is the John O'Connor trial.
5: Yes.
4: A guy gets shot in the rear end. He gets acquitted.
5: Yeah, I remember like yesterday. You know, that was the starting of the Teflon Don. It started from that day on.
6: And on the night of his acquittal, our city's reputed godfather stepped out of his lair to savor a celebration of fireworks.
5: People roaming the streets, screaming.
7: How you feel, Mr. Gotti?
8: Pretty good.
7: Did you have a good party at the Raven Night?
4: People saw that acquittal as, I can beat City Hall.
5: Right.
4: I can win.
5: I can win. John Gotti can win. I can win.
1: So what was the impact of that? More than just Gotti.
0: Yeah, that was the beginning of the of Gotti as being the untouchable Teflon Don. Lewis says, and I remember this is what happened. He was a celebrity. It was like an A-list celebrity. John Gotti would go into a restaurant and everyone would be talking about it. Other celebrities wanted to know about him. He was like a star of New York City. Yes, he was in the mafia. Yes, he was a killer. Yes, he ordered murders. And Louis Kasman admits that, and he concedes that.
1: And he killed Paul Castellano, the old boss,
0: That's how he got into power. He and Sammy the Bull Gravano at the time was the underboss, and they set up the murder of Paul Castellano because Castellano had a ban on drugs, and there were members of Gotti's crew who were dealing drugs, and they knew that they'd be killed once Paul Castellano heard the undercover tapes. But people have to understand, you don't have the sense of the incredible excitement and the sense of here was a celebrity. Yeah, how do you wrap your brain around the fact that he's a murderer and what the mob does? How do you wrap your brain around that? But he was, and I got a quick story. That night, John O'Connor trial, when he was acquitted, John Gotti is in Mulberry Street at the Ravenite Social Club, which is the mafia headquarters, and I'm standing right across the street. And Mulberry Street in Little Italy is a very narrow, small street, and Gotti's black Mercedes is there. Another black Mercedes pulls up, and I'm standing looking, and a woman, a tall, statuesque, blonde woman, comes out. I'm like, boy, look at her. And she looks familiar to me, and she says, what's going on? And I said, that's John Gotti's social club. He was acquitted. John Gotti's in there. She goes, And I turn around, and I realized who it was. Martha Stewart.
1: Really?
0: Only in New York, folks. Only in New York.
1: Yeah.
0: And I saw Martha Stewart a couple of months ago and reminded her of that story. She goes, I remember that when John Gotti, I remember that. Mm. That's the type of hold that John Gotti had over the city at that time.
1: But you didn't want to be seen with him, right?
0: I mean, me, yeah,
1: not
0: I would.
1: You,
0: I would have done
1: you.
0: An interview.
1: Well, like, but celebrities couldn't be hanging out.
0: No, but they did. They would. There were stories of he'd be at Regine's, the nightclub, you know, when he had his trial. Anthony Quinn went. I think Mickey Rourke, showed up to show support. So there were celebrities and people who were, had no reservation about being with him.
1: All right, and you also have the other series, right?
0: The other show.
1: So here is stories of the American Mafia season. This is season two. And this is, who is it, Joe Petrosano?
0: Yeah, well, Joseph Petrosano, who was the detective, 1883. American hero, as I said, because he started the Italian squad of the New York Police Department, the first American law enforcement officer to go after organized crime.
1: Is it like the Donnie Brasco situation where you infiltrate and you get in there?
0: Well, you got to remember back in 1890, it's basically talking to people. They didn't have any wires. They didn't have the undercover cameras and that sort of thing. He was able to make cases by... because he spoke Italian,

0: because he was Italian, an Italian-American, he is the first person to really, from the inside, go after the Black Hand. And that's why he was, they created the, what was called the Italian Squad.
1: And this is all on Fox Nation. So Liz, here's a promo of what you're going to see when you watch. Cut 59.
2: One of the big cases that Petrosino was able to bring home was a case against a Black Hand group who tried to extort the famous tenor Enrico Caruso. They had sent a Black Hand letter to Caruso demanding extortion money, and Caruso wanted to pay. He knew what that meant. He was Italian and he was afraid. But Petrosino was a big opera fan, and he talked to Caruso, I guess in terms that Caruso understood, and he convinced Caruso, don't pay these guys, we'll make a case against them, and in fact, he did.
1: So, that's interesting. So what happened?
0: And what happened was he was so successful, he was sent to Sicily to investigate the mafia in Sicily in connections to New York, and the mafia, the Black Hand, killed him, assassinated him, in Sicily. He came back, hundreds of thousands of people, tens of thousands, right, as a hero, and he really is a hero, and I say lost to history. He should be remembered more because he was the first law enforcement officer to go after organized crime.
1: Stories of American Mafia Season 2, and Eric Schoen, you got the Gotti special as well. When we come back, I'd like to talk to you about this congressman that just won the Democratic nomination in New Jersey, who was a character witness for the blind sheik in New York City. Yet he won an election by about 8-9 points. Did anyone really realize who the blind sheik is? Have they forgotten? Eric hasn't. More in a moment.
3: Politics, current events, and news that affects you. Brian's got a lot more to say. Stay with Brian Kilmeade.
4: 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IBM's annual CEO study shows that adopting new tools is no longer enough. 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The study found that 76% of organizations now have a chief AI officer, up from 26% a year ago, and nearly two-thirds of CEOs say they are comfortable using AI to help inform major strategic decisions. The study also showed that organizations with an AI-first leadership approach are scaling more AI initiatives than their peers. The message is clear. 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
1: A few more minutes with Eric Shawn here, Fox News anchor, senior correspondent, host of Gotti's Guy, and also Stories of the American Mob. Season 2 is now out on Fox Nation. But Eric, the blind sheikh had a confidant in his 20s that was able to interpret for him. He spoke Arabic and was able to interact with lawyers and help the blind sheikh navigate his terroristic opportunities here in New York City in the 90s. That guy is now the Democratic nominee to be the next congressman in the 12th district in New Jersey, Hamidi.
2: Yep.
1: Tell me about him and tell me about the blind sheikh.
2: It's unbelievable. The blind sheikh, Abdelrahman, led the terror cell that bombed the World Trade Center in 1993. The first attack was the assassination of Meir Kahane, extremist rabbi Meir Kahane, in a New York City hotel room, November 5th, 1990.
1: He was behind that?
2: He was behind, that was his cell. Abolima, all the guys.
1: And he was a Jewish activist.
2: Yeah, Jews, all those guys, that was the first, in my view, radical Islamic terrorist attack in America, was the killing of Meir Kahane, November 5th, 1990. Then they bombed the World Trade Center, 1993. Then they have a plot to blow up New York City landmarks, and the sheikh is arrested. He preached jihad, and they were all involved with the radical Islamic terrorist attacks against our country. He goes to prison for the rest of his life. He died 9 years ago, and they all preached jihad, these members of the terror cell. And Adam Hamawi, at one point, was the sheikh's translator. He volunteered for him. Back then, he went on a trip to Detroit with him, and he testified as a defense witness, Hamawi did, who won the Democratic nomination for Congress the other day, testified in the blind sheikh's trial as a defense witness.
1: He's a combat veteran, combat plastic surgeon, who volunteered over in Gaza, where we know he one of the hospitals that he worked in had tunnels underneath it where Hamas came in and out. He's extremely critical of Israel. It wants to cut off aid to Israel, especially the Iron Dome. And yet he says, well, there weren't many Muslims. There weren't many Muslims in New York at the time. He was just somebody that everybody knew.
2: Yeah, that's what
1: he
2: says.
1: Do you believe for a second?
2: Yeah, he says he's part of the community. He was preaching. He saw him. But my question is, the campaign says that he had, quote, no meaningful relationship. That's their words.
1: It's not true.
2: No meaningful relationship with Rahman. No meaningful relationship. He goes to his house. He helps translate with him. And let me read you some of the transcript from the trial. Prosecutor Patrick Fitzgerald asking Khamenei in the trial in 1995. Did you hear defendant Abdelrahman talk about how America is the enemy of Islam? Hamawi says yes. Did you hear about how Muslims had to do jihad against the enemies of Islam before the arrest in June of 1993? Khamenei says, quote, of course, that's what he always talked about. He talked about jihad, you know.
1: So he's just lying.
2: So he's admitting it in the trial. His campaign says that, oh, they broke off. He broke off contact with the blind sheikh when he was arrested in 1993.
1: So what do they do? Just cover this up? The people in New Jersey don't care? Mike Lawler says if this guy wins, first thing I'm going to do is look for an investigation on him. But I don't know what you could do once he gets elected.
2: Yeah, you know who's buried in that district? Todd Beamer. Todd Beamer was from that district, Cranberry, New Jersey. Yeah.
1: Let's roll. From United, Flight 93.
2: 93. And David Beamer, his father, contacted me yesterday, says that either the New Jersey voters don't know, they're uninformed, and he thinks it's a shame.
1: Eric Shawn, thanks so much.
2: Check out his series,
1: The American Mafia Season 2, as well as John Gotti. He's called The Gotti Guy. So, Eric, thanks so much. Appreciate it.
2: Brian, thank you.
1: Keep it here. Brian Kilmeade Show. Don't move.
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5: Ohio. I'm Pam Puso, Fox News. Police in Toledo say 12 people are hurt, two critically, after gunfire erupted near a street festival last night.
6: Police are still searching for those two gunmen that they say may have been shooting at each other when at least 16 shots rang out in a crowded summer street festival in Toledo. It all happening around 5:30 local time last night. Police say at least 12 people were shot, including two in critical condition. The victims range in age from 14 to 61, with officials confirming most were in their early 20s. There were several hundred people at that festival. Police are asking those that were there to review their cell phone footage to help identify the suspects. And festival officials, of course, have canceled the remainder of that weekend-long event.
5: Fox's Chanley Painter. With just 2 days to go before the primary, scandals are rocking the campaign of Democratic U.S. Senate candidate Graham Platner of Maine. Fox's Griff Jenkins takes a look at posts made on Reddit.
7: The Post described him as a communist. He leaned into it. He was anti-police and disparaging rural white residents as racist. That was troubling. But then it was that tattoo also in October that we see the tattoo on his chest resembling a Nazi symbol that he got in Croatia with some of his war buddies. He had it removed. Then we get more posts that start to come out when he describes the war as the most enjoyable experience of his life, saying that he wants to kill people. If that wasn't enough, then we get the disclosure in May that confirmed he had a kick profile, a profile largely where young people are. He's sexting, sending explicit messages to women while he's married.
5: Platner, who hopes to unseat Republican Susan Collins, says his past is being weaponized. 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
5: Israel is hunting down multiple assailants after several shootings possibly coordinated near the West Bank. Israeli police say one Israeli man was killed and five other people were hurt. One alleged attacker was shot and killed by police. He's been described as a Palestinian citizen of Israel. Residents in the area are advised to stay inside their homes. More arrests this weekend at an immigration detention center in Newark, New Jersey. Protesters have been gathering there for weeks and clashing with ICE agents, citing inhumane

0: In conditions inside. Border czar Tom Homan spoke to Fox News about continued efforts by some Democrats to abolish ICE.
1: It's about them losing political power, not about national security, not about enforcing law, not about making this country safe again. This is about their political power.
0: Some Democrats argue ICE agents are out of control, especially after the shooting deaths of two civilians in Minnesota. An emotional remembrance in Normandy, France, as the 82nd anniversary of the D-Day invasion was commemorated. Secretary of War Pete Hegseth was there.
2: The event marks the partnership between the U.S., British, and their allies to carry out what's known as the largest amphibious invasion in military history. D-Day, as so many know, changed the course of World War II as it ultimately led to the liberation of Europe from Nazi occupation. The 82nd anniversary of D-Day comes as the U.S. finds itself at an inflection point with European allies. The administration looks to reshape NATO so the alliance bears more of the share of its own defense. Hegseth also talked about a different type of what he calls invasion happening in Europe that comes with migration. Hegseth says there's been a proliferation of different ideologies in Europe and suggested the continent must do something to address it.
0: Fox's Madeleine Rivera. U.K. Prime Minister Keir Starmer disagrees with the U.S. assessment, but he has said that tackling illegal migration is a challenge. I'm Pam Puso in New York, and this is Fox News.
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4: 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Today, expect a mix of sunshine and clouds as temperatures soar towards a scorching 93 degrees, edging close to the record of 96 set back in 1999. Breezy conditions will pick up during the afternoon, possibly bringing in an afternoon thunderstorm. Tonight, anticipate a steady breeze with mainly clear skies, becoming partly cloudy later on with a low of 63. Looking ahead to tomorrow, it will be mostly sunny and less humid with a high of 79. I'm AccuWeather meteorologist Joe Lundberg on WPG Talk Radio 95.5.

0: 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It's Brian Kilmeade.
1: Hi, everyone. So glad you're there. It's the Brian Kilmeade Show from 48th and 6th in Midtown Manhattan. Heard around the country, around the world. Mike Vaccaro is going to be joining us at one point, talking about what everybody's talking about here in New York. First time in 53 years, the Knicks have a legitimate shot of winning a championship. 99, it was going to be a long shot. And they lost in five to these Spurs. But now they're back again. But the Spurs, an unbelievable team, really talented. And they got this 7'5" guy in the middle that tends to be tough. Jackie Heinrich is in studio, fresh off 2 hours with Bill Hemmer, and he really takes a toll on you in the back. How hard is it to work to somebody as unprofessional as Bill
2: Hemmer? Oh, my gosh. Bill makes it so easy. Right. I didn't even feel the 2 hours come by.
1: So we know the two, Dana Sadly, our dad passed away.
2: No.
1: So you were asked to come up and help out for the last few days, right?
2: And happy to do it. And my heart goes out to her. And, you know, what a tragic, I mean, 30 days or so after he retired.
1: Yeah.
2: I mean, that's just, it breaks your heart. And I know that they were very close. So I'm happy to be here and help in whatever way I can. And my heart goes out to her.
1: And you're hosting this weekend too.
2: I am. I'm doing the Sunday briefing on Sunday. And I'm going to be back up in New York a couple days next week also.
1: Okay.
2: Filling in on the show.
1: Right, now, what else on the Sunday briefing? Who's on?
2: We are working on our guest list still. Yeah, the admin is probably not going to give us anybody because the president's doing an interview on another network.
1: He is.
2: It's what we've heard rumor of. So,
1: all right.
2: We're working on that, but we're focusing heavy on the Graham Plattner stuff because that race and the Tuesday primary could, you know, say a lot about where the Democratic Party stands right now. And I think it's being very closely watched. So we're pulling that apart in the new New York Times reporting as well, which, I mean, did you read that, Brian?
1: Yeah.
2: The fact that they call that unsettling behavior and not domestic abuse is wild to me.
1: You know what? I didn't pick, that is great reporting on your part. That is, I didn't really pick that up. I just read like, it was like every line was explosive.
2: It's abuse. It's physical abuse.
1: Physical intimidation and aggressive behavior during relationships, demeaning treatment towards women, a fixation with weapons. Our prior knowledge of the meaning of a Nazi-linked tattoo before earlier explanation he gave publicly. And what they're talking about is he's got the tattoo, and the tattoo is something that prison guards had in the Holocaust concentration camps, and he was proud of it. They say other people in his unit had the same tattoo, which obviously, let's find the other people in his unit. Maybe they don't want to come public. But I love the explanation. Yeah, it became public when I took my shirt off at my brother's wedding, and he married a Jew. People were offended because he married a Jewish girl. I'm like, excuse me? You took your shirt off at your brother's wedding, and you revealed the tattoo.
2: Right. I mean, the other piece of this is, you know, the New York Times, I know they've got their standards department. I know that his lawyers are probably all over this. Who knows how many months they were working on this? I've heard through the grapevine people who are, you know, closely associated with it that it might have been in the works for some time. But they drop it on the Friday before a Tuesday primary. And you've already had early voting, mail-in voting in that state. So you wonder, is that too late? And then it's watered down in a way where, you know, there's things that are described, yanking one of these women out of a car, leaving marks on her wrist, locking someone in a room overnight, shaking someone so hard by her shoulders that there were, you know, marks left. I mean, the way that this was written is just, I don't know. I look at it and I'm like, what happened with this story? I don't know why you dumb it down like that.
1: Couple of things. First off, does it remind you of Eric Swalwell? First, there's nothing. Mm-hmm. You don't hear anything. Maybe you heard in Washington that Eric Swalwell is cheating on his wife. Maybe. But all of a sudden, from zero to he's got to go. He could end up in jail. And then Graham Plattner's okay. You know this, and he's got his tattoo, but we're over that. And then all of a sudden, like a slingshot, it all comes out in this story.
2: But the Democrats who have endorsed him, I mean, watching Kirsten Gillibrand be, you know, who is supposed to be like a women for women, right? Like that's her whole platform is
1: she killed out
2: women's
1: Frank
2: empowerment. Right. And then she says, she's asked about this and says, we're still going to do Maine. I mean, beating Susan Collins, by the way, who is maybe one of the biggest checks on the president's agenda. You know, it's worth it.
1: She voted to impeach him.
2: Exactly. And, you know, you're going to go to bat for this guy purely so that you can have a Democrat vote on the Senate floor because you are against this president. I mean, it just speaks volumes.
1: So what happened last night, when this story comes out, he scrambles to MSNBC, MS Now, and he tried to explain himself. Here's a little of him explaining, for example, here he is insisting the Nazi tattoo.

0: He had no idea that he was that what it meant, and he just got drunk one night and left it. Cut three.
1: We even released as a campaign a video, which you're putting up on the screen right now, of me dancing at my brother's wedding to his wife, who is Jewish, and her fully extended Jewish family. And I would not have taken my shirt off in that context if I had known. And so any statement saying that I did know is again, totally false.
0: That's the craziest explanation I've ever
2: seen.
0: Well,
2: and then didn't the girlfriend provide the New York Times with timestamps on their text messages showing that he actually did know about this, you know, long before? And I don't know. It looks like malpractice on the part of the New York Times to me, just as someone, you know, I don't know what their standards department is or if there was other stuff that we don't know. But the rumor around it is that they have a lot more than they went with. And what they did go with was very watered down. And, you know, hitting on a Friday before a Tuesday primary is just, you know, it's a statement in itself.
0: They could have held it. They could have held it till Wednesday.
2: Yeah.
0: Unless they want him out. I mean, this is so interesting because Bernie Sanders, evidently, the reporting was behind closed doors on Wednesday, was it?
2: Mm-hmm.
0: When he went up? That behind closed doors, he was asked directly by Elizabeth Warren and Bernie Sanders, is anything else here? And as if there's anything else, is it abuse? Is it assault? I can't help you if it's assault. And he says, there's nothing else. Obviously, there's other stuff.
2: He says there's nothing else credible. I mean, credible is doing all the heavy lifting there. So there may be even more than what we know of right now.
0: So number one, this guy, what is he like? This biggest womanizer in the world? It's amazing. I did not know that oyster farmers are that attractive, especially a guy who doesn't really clean up too well or clean up at all. Does anyone even Google him before they got behind him? I mean, he's not only a bad candidate, he's a bad person. Mm-hmm. So look at what he's done. So does Ro Khanna introduce him tonight? He's supposed to go up and introduce him. Does he appear with him tonight?
2: I mean, he says he's going to.
0: Still, since this came out?
2: I believe, yes. I think that was the plan as of a tweet from a Hill reporter anyway. You know, you wonder if Ro Khanna is thinking about his own national ambitions, that, you know, there's always the hint of that with him, I think.
0: Hint of that. He is absolutely running.
2: Okay,
0: the only person running more is Newsom.
2: Yeah.
0: So here's
2: maybe he hedges. I don't know.
0: Here's about Graham Platt. With all this exposure, all your personal life's out there. He could have been an anonymous oyster farmer. Now this. Cut 10.
3: Sometimes say, why don't we get other people like, you know, in public office at a broader pool? And then, you know, you run for public office and it's a lot, right? Is going to come out.
1: Yeah,
3: and given it. And I got to say, you know, watching your wife's video, which I found very affecting, very compelling, and very moving. Like, do you regret doing this?
1: No, not in the slightest.
0: So we'll see if he stays in. My sense is they'll have to pull him. And if I have my sense is Republicans should pray that he stays in.
2: Mm-hmm.
0: Because now the race is down to 4. I know we don't go with the public policy polling, but right. It was an 8-point race a week ago. Now it's a 4-point race. And they say Susan Collins is always trailing and always wins.
2: And funny enough that on the eve of this, or on the night, same night the story dropped, she cast her 10,000th consecutive vote in the Senate.
0: And they're celebrating her.
2: Right.
0: Couple of things with Susan Collins. Number one, you notice they haven't said a word. I don't hear any Republican weighing in. They say Jared Golden is somewhat of a moderate congressman that's out. They might grab him and insert him in there. Because
2: he'd
0: the 78-year-old governor.
2: Yeah, he'd have to agree to do that. I mean, Jared Golden was a reliable, you know, he would not hesitate to buck his party, which is a high bar for Democrats. I mean, it's like pulling teeth to get them to vote against leadership. And he would do it frequently. But, you know, that takes a toll. And he was, you know, personally, I think, kind of done with being in Congress mentally after that battle. And maybe he looks at this and says, I have a responsibility and a duty to serve the people of Maine. We'll see what happens. But he would be one that people are familiar with. They would recognize his name, certainly. And he's well-liked there. Maine's an interesting place because you've got a lot of liberal folks around Portland, but then you've got a lot of conservative folks in the rural areas. You know, Graham Platner trying to masquerade as some kind of salt-of-the-earth guy who's an oyster farmer. I mean, it's not like he's going out and hauling traps and, you know, he's supplying his mother's restaurant with oysters. Like, I don't know. I just, it
0: in
2: all,
0: a house his parents bought him.
2: Right.
0: And he went to prep school for a few years.
2: Mm-hmm.
0: And I was listening to his interview. Where was

0: was on some podcast, a New York Times podcast, The Daily. And he said, well, you went to a prep school. He goes, yeah, but I realized I didn't want to be there. So I got myself kicked out. So I went back to another school. So instead of being in an expensive school, he got himself kicked. We don't know how. There was no follow up question, but
1: it's giving sociopath. In my opinion, I mean, I don't know.
0: It's incredible. Yeah. We'll see what's going to happen. Jackie, the whole, what I'm doing on Sunday.

0: and then JFK cutting taxes. We used to be, hey, the Democrat wins at center left, the Republican wins at center right. Then you compromise sometimes. Now it is, I'm looking at the Democratic Party and I see these extreme candidates, the one linked to the blind shake win. Then you see Rab over win in Pennsylvania and Philadelphia. This is a radical socialist. Usually if you said someone's a socialist, they'd push back. Now they embrace it. The question is, are they a communist like the mayor of New York City? I think the Democratic Party is going through something much more impactful than the Republicans did with the Tea Party.
1: Yeah, this is one thing that I'm paying close attention to. And I think the defining piece of it is maybe not even socialism or communism, but I think the deeper ideological split in the Democratic Party is the Israel issue, because it started to bubble up in the last election. You know, Joe Biden was tossed out by half of his base for supporting Israel. Kamala Harris tried to sort of hedge it a little bit. And now you've got Democrats who are always asked by one half of their constituents, like, will you take the AIPAC money? And they say no. And then they are, you know, they've got their own Jewish constituents who are like, what the hell? And they say, well, you know, we're going to pledge unconditional support for Israel. They don't know how to answer the question. And then you have this new crop of Democrats coming up who campaign on opposing, you know, military funding to Israel. And those are the people, those are the Talarico's, the Platners, the Hamowies. You know, that is sort of the new generation of Dems coming in. And I think that that is something that is an issue that Republicans could, there's a lot of meat on the bone there to pick over, because I think they all have a hard time answering the question because they know that their base is divided on it.
0: No question that when one of the first debate questions, when those 10 Democrats on stage, and pray for you, it's going to be Mark Kelly, I think, then you got to have Bashir, and you got to have Shapiro, and you got to have Newsom and Kamala Harris and Pete Buttigieg. So there'll be about at least 12 out there. One of the questions would be, put your hand up in the air if you want to reduce or remove aid to Israel. Mm-hmm. And that's why Bibi Netanyahu says we're preparing to make our own weapons, because we do not think we're going to continue to be supported by America. That to me is scary.
1: Yeah. Yeah.
0: And that's our number one ally.
1: It's I always say that you can tell the people who didn't experience, you know, any real catastrophe on American soil. Like, you're too young to remember 9/11. You didn't fight in a war. You don't know anyone who fought in a war. The further removed you get from, you know, seeing your liberties really threatened, the less grateful for them you are. Mm-hmm. And I think that there's a lot of young people who live in these online spaces that are, by the way, manipulated by our adversaries and give a very warped view of the issues facing our country.
0: A few more minutes with Jackie Heinrich. When we come back, don't move. 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
4: Jackie Heinrich, a few more minutes with Jackie. And Jackie, there's a few things going on right now. Now, I know you're going to be getting married in New York City, but do you get the sense in the city how crazy they are for the Knicks?
5: I sure do. My co-anchor this morning, Bill Hemmer, was a little short on sleep yesterday because he'd stayed up to watch the game the other night.
4: I had to make a decision.
5: Did you stay up too?
4: Three quarters, but I'm going to go Monday.
5: And you got an earlier
4: turnaround.
5: You got an earlier call time than Bill.
4: Right. So I'm just wondering, do you think they destroy the city like they did Paris when PSG won? They destroyed the Paris the other day. I mean, do you think it's a weird way to celebrate? But
5: I don't know. I think if this were Philly, my answer would be yes, but it's not. So hopefully New York will be pleasant and, you know, joyous, but not destructive.
4: All right. Now, the serious stuff. When it comes to the war in Iran, the president says the deal is close. I don't think it's close. I don't think there's for a second. I just saw the foreign minister just spoke and said no deal unless there's peace in Lebanon. Please.
5: Yeah.
4: Hezbollah just spoke out and said there's no peace. So General Jack Keane was on with me a couple hours ago. And he's pretty sure where this is going. Cut 36. Oh, cut 37, Eric, sorry.
6: I think we've got to come to the reality that we have to return to military operations. So what I'm suggesting is if we go back to military operations, and I believe that's the preferred option, I think we should return to full combat operations. There's going to be suggestions we just do a limited operation or a small operation to kind of get their attention. And here's the caution. The caution is Iran's going to retaliate regardless of whether we go small or go big. Let's go big, take down as much of their capabilities we possibly can, and get these guys as close to collapse as a military operation can possibly achieve. And then with economic pressure, we can put this regime truly on a pathway to collapse. I think that is the best option in front of us.
4: And he thinks we're going. Jackie, what does your reporting say?
5: Well, I think the president talks about a deal coming together all the time because it helps the markets when he talks about it. I also think that you see all these signs that Iran is not going to negotiate. I mean, they're trying to make this negotiation apply to Israel and Lebanon, you know, Hezbollah. And Hezbollah wasn't even party to the talks where they agreed to a ceasefire there. And yet Iran is making their, you know, what happens with them, a big piece of the broad negotiation. There's just so much evidence that they're not genuinely, you know, moving on this, on these talks. And so the longer that we talk, that the president talks about a deal coming together and we don't see it, I think it becomes hard for the American people to swallow the idea that a deal does not come together. Like Condoleezza Rice writes a piece about how if there is no deal, that would be fine because what we've achieved there is so significant. I think that that would be hard for the American people to wrap their minds around when they are thinking that there's going to be either a deal or more action. Walking away with nothing at this point would be, I think, politically hard to sell.
4: And the Strait's got to open, no tolls at the very minimum. But Jackie, it was interesting. The most undertold story is Ukraine. Mm-hmm. What they have done, developing long-range missiles and drone technology, leading the world while formulating what it has to be the biggest, most respected army in Europe. And all they're asking for us is just give me some patriots. We can handle the drones. They have totally changed that war. And Vladimir Putin's starting to lose some of the elites around him. And for the first time, can't replenish his forces in the four-year-old war.
5: It's an incredible moment. I think we've seen these moments come before and not, you know, maximized opportunity there. So hopefully Ukrainians are talking to the right people and making their case right now.
4: I know the House has voted to fund them.
5: Yep.
4: Get more funding.
5: Yep. That was, you know, as some people have described it, like the Super Bowl for Ukraine package. There was a more scaled back package that Johnson didn't bring to the floor that would have included Russia sanctions. This one doesn't have all that, but we'll see where it goes.
4: Jackie Heinrich, we're going to watch you on Sunday on The Briefing. What time?
5: 11.
4: 11 o'clock. It's going to be live. Jackie, they're working you to death. It's okay. Great to
5: you
4: see
5: too.
4: You. Yeah, that's true. Hey, we'll talk a little sports when we come back with Mike Vaccaro. You listen to The Brian Kilmeade Show.

0: 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Today, expect a mix of sunshine and clouds as temperatures soar towards a scorching 93 degrees, edging close to the record of 96 set back in 1999. Breezy conditions will pick up during the afternoon, possibly bringing in an afternoon thunderstorm. Tonight, anticipate a steady breeze with mainly clear skies becoming partly cloudy later on with a low of 63. Looking ahead to tomorrow, it will be mostly sunny and less humid with a high of 79. I'm AccuWeather meteorologist Joe Lundberg on WPG Talk Radio 95.5.
1: Camp Russo. Manhunt in Ohio after gunfire erupts near a street festival in Toledo. 12 people were shot and wounded.
2: It's just a shame, you know, when a few people, for whatever reasons, going through their head, decide to disrupt something that has been a beloved community event.
1: Police Lieutenant Dan Gerken, cops believe at least two people fired weapons and were probably shooting at each other. More unrest outside an immigration detention center in New Jersey. Protesters say conditions inside are inhumane.
3: It isn't about the quality of detention. It's about detention. They don't want these people detained.
1: That's Border Czar Tom Homan. 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
9: So busy, he'll make your head spin. It's Brian Kilmeade.
10: The first half, they kicked our behind in transition. They got out the way we calculated. They had 24 fast break points in the first half. In the second half, they had 9 fast break points. So we did a better job of getting back. We got to get back. We got to load. We can't buddy run because they have quick athletic players. And then you got Wimby coming, and he could shoot the three or get to the rim. You know, we were more efficient ourselves in transition in the second half, and we got to keep trying to push the pace because these guys are too good to go against their set defense all the time. Getting 23 second chance points compared to their 14 was big, especially with the amount of free throws that they had compared to ours. We had to find other ways to score.
11: Wow. So that is Mike Brown actually answering a question in detail, and to me, showing respect to the press. But this overall is the overall theme. The Knicks don't think they played well. So Knicks, Spurs, unbelievably talented team. I think they're going to be great for the next 10, 15 years. They know how to draft. Not only did they get lucky and get the right guy at the right time, from Tim Duncan to David Robinson, but they go and find a Tony Parker. And a Ginobili, and they did it again. So they can draft correctly too, and they take the most of their opportunities. Where the Knicks are coming together at the right time, and they've won a stunning 11 games, and they come in as the number 3 seed. But that just backs up, and hearing that explanation, first time I heard that, him describing it, I don't think they think they play well. They think they can play a lot better. But Mike Vaccaro has seen more basketball than I ever will. Sports columnist, New York Post writer and author of The Bosses of the Bronx. It's the story. That's the story of George Steinbrenner, of course. Mike, welcome.
12: Hey, Brian, how you doing this morning?
11: Good. So not many people. Mike Brown reminds me very similar to when Joe Torre got hired. Clueless 100%. Joe, right? He was been around forever. People liked him, but they didn't think he was a

0: good manager, and Buck Showalter was the upstart kid that helped turn the Yankees around. And he's a 38-year-old at the time, I believe, and they fire him. Mm-hmm. And he got him to the playoffs, and Joe Torre ended up bringing him to all these championships. Why is Mike Brown, before we get into the game and the series, why has Mike Brown worked with this team? Why did it work?
1: Yeah, you're right. There's so many similarities between the two, Brian. Like Showalter, I think Tom Thibodeau could bring the Yankees, as Showalter did with the Yankees, he brought him from the dust to the brink. And it was Torre who helped him elevate the ceiling and put him over the top. And that's really the same thing with Mike Brown. I think one of the important things of Mike Brown is that right away he came in and he was willing to humble himself and say, look, I need to adjust myself to these guys every bit as much as they need to adjust to me, which is not a lot of, you don't hear that from a lot of coaches in any sport. And I think the players took to that. Some took longer than others. You know, I think Carl Anthony Towns famously took about 85 games before he finally got comfortable with what Mike Brown wanted. But once they were on the same page, I mean, you know, the results speak for themselves. They haven't lost.
0: Right.
1: You know, some people want to credit Cat's appearance in The Devil Wears Prada 2 with being the turning point for the Knicks winning. You know, they haven't lost since that movie was released. But I give it more to Mike Brown and Cat, who have had a season-long struggle to be on the same page, but all of a sudden they are, and that was a really key element in suddenly the Knicks looking like they can reach a different realm.
0: Right, and it shocked everyone. Mike, from all your years in basketball and all your coverage, is this one of the biggest surprises? I mean, this team was, they weren't the top seed, and then they're down 2-1 to the Hawks. And people are saying, well, if Brown loses that series, they're out, they're done. Can they pick themselves up and get back? Is this the biggest turnaround and the biggest surprise you've covered?
1: Yeah, even I'm surprised with this, Brian. Look, all year long, when I was, you know, trying to talk Knicks fans off the ledge because they'd lose two or three games in a row, and they'd ask me what's wrong with the Knicks, they don't, you know, they're not playing as well as they should. I'd say, look, for one thing, I thought that the regular season for the Knicks was an 82 game kind of, you know, tryout session, just kind of figure out where they were. I always told them, and I said this at the beginning of the playoffs, the team that could lose in the first round and the team that could win the finals, and I meant that. I mean, it wasn't a cop out answer, and I think we're seeing that. I mean, they're maximizing what they were, whatever it was that happened to them against the Hawks, getting down 2-1, maybe understanding that their all of their legacies were at stake, maybe understanding that they just had to do something. What's crazy about this, Brian, isn't just that they've had this 12-game winning streak where they've won by 270-odd points, which is the most in NBA history, but the two games they've lost in the playoffs, they've only lost by a point. I mean, the sky was falling because they lost 2 1-point games. I mean, it's remarkable what they've done. You figure at some point the law of probabilities have to catch up to them, but it hasn't yet. Even the other night, you know, that was a double-digit win. You know, the crazy game against Cleveland when they had to come back from 22 down, that wound up an 11-point win. Even when they struggle, they win by double digits. It's something beyond what I've ever seen before from a team for this long a period of time.
0: If people are watching at home, they saw me typing because I want to get the ratings. And game one of the NBA Finals was 10.9 million viewers. That is 273,000 more than last year's game one. And despite the over a year increase, it was described as the lowest watched NBA Finals game one since 2000. That was the lowest game since 2007. So we'll see how that rates the national audience. Got an 8.9 overall. One of the most intriguing athletes, not just a big guy, athletes is Victor Wembanyama. Here he is talking about, and I thought he was, and I want to get your view, you're the expert, but I thought he was totally ineffective shooting from the outside, and I thought that Carl Anthony Towns looked so much quicker, and I thought he was so much quicker, and on the offense, I thought Victor seemed overmatched. Cut 64.
2: Every team guards differently, you know. I'm going to figure it out. It's, I was bad tonight. It's not more complicated than that.
3: You guys were up 12 or 14, whatever it was, midway through the third. When did you feel like things were slipping a little? What was it? Was it quick, or was it just simply just they just started making more shots? Was it something just simple?
2: It was quick. I think we let that one go.
0: So, what is the sense of the locker room there? And what do you think of Wembanyama? I just love the emotion he shows. It just shows how much he cares. But what's your takeaway? And what do you think is going to change about Game Two?
1: Look, Wembanyama won me over when he somehow managed to rescue the NBA All-Star game, which just looked hopelessly lost and going into oblivion. And this year, he cared so much, so his teammates cared. And it made that a really enjoyable game, in my view. I didn't think that was possible. So I get it. There are some people who think he's a little out there. But my goodness, he's something to watch, something to behold.

0: I think the one thing that he's vulnerable to is one thing the Knicks tried to exploit. They try and make him work, and by the fourth quarter, maybe he's not quite as effective because he just doesn't have the stamina he's going to have next year or 5 years or 10 years from now. And look, I think one of the great things about the Knicks did is, I mean, for the most part, when Cat was out there, he guarded him, and he was very effective. He was 2 for 12 Wembanyama when Cat was guarding him. They've really kept in reserve what's really their secret weapon against him, which is putting OG Anunoby against him for a couple of stretches of time, because Anunoby is the Knicks, Swiss Army knife. He can guard anybody on any team. He's been effective against Wembanyama, even though he's giving up, 8, 9 inches in height. They didn't have to use that at all in game one. Credit to Cat, because he didn't get into foul trouble. He was available, and that's really the biggest thing for Cat. You don't want him to get those, one or two quick early fouls, so you have to put him to the bench. One thing we did see in game one is that, Mitch Robinson might not be 100%, but he can get in there and give you 10, 12 effective minutes. That's going to help. But that's what the Knicks need to do. They need to keep putting a body on Wembanyama, make it hard for him. Look, he struggled the other day, and he still went up, I think, with 24 and 12, something to that effect. He's a very good player. He's a great player. But you need to try and slow him down, and that'll yield benefits in the fourth quarter of these games, and we saw that the other night.
1: I don't think that was the best. That wasn't the most balanced refereeing that I've seen. I mean, there was some of the calls were ridiculous. And he was spending his whole night at the line, and he can shoot free throws.
0: Yeah.
1: I remember when Shaq first came in the league, and I were up against a break, and he never was getting any calls because he was this phenomenon, and they just, well, you're not Ewing, you're not Elijah Wan, you haven't put your time in. This guy's getting calls already. He's got just a couple of years in the league.
0: He's definitely getting a star's whistle. And I mean, look, you're not the only person. I talked to a lot of Knicks fans in my life the last couple of days, and they just couldn't believe, the refereeing. And I think there were a couple of questionable calls or non-calls. But you know what? When you're able to survive that, and also, like Mike Brown said, not playing your best and still win the game, that's got to make you feel pretty good about where you are going into the rest of the series.
1: Author of Bosses of the Bronx. I mean, people don't remember how George Steinbrenner used to dominate here in sports. Love him, hate him, suspend him. They win, they lose, gets upset at exhibition game losses. Why'd you tackle this project?
0: You know what? For that very reason, Brian, because I think there's a lot of younger fans who don't remember George at all, and even guys of our generation who maybe selectively tend to remember George toward the end, when, he'd walk into Yankee Stadium and just be treated like a conquering king. And he was walking in the same stadium 10 years earlier, and the noise was just as loud, but the sentiment was much different, and the words that people were using to chant at him were much different because people despised him for many years, in addition to loving him at the end. And to me, when you have that many facets, it makes for the perfect subject to capture between the covers of a book.
1: Yeah, I take it you will not regret it. Pick it up, The Boss of the Bronx. Lately, Mike, so what do you think? I know it's a must-win for San Antonio. What do you think happens tonight?
0: Look, I really think the Knicks are playing in a place. Now, I've tried to keep my optimism in check on behalf of Knicks fans, because you figure at some point this is going to end. I thought if it was going to end, it was going to end in game one. I actually think the Knicks are going to play great tonight. So let's see if the Spurs can match that. I don't think they will. I think the Knicks come back 2-0. I really do believe that.
1: Wow.
0: It's probably the first time I've allowed that much optimism to creep into my conversation with anybody, just because, you just keep waiting for the other shoe to drop. It's the NBA. Everybody's good. But, man, the Knicks are on this run that we've never seen before. And until someone shows me they can beat them, I'm not going to bet against them.
1: Mike Vaccaro, congratulations, Mike. Mike Vaccaro, congratulations on the book. Pick it up, The Boss of the Bronx, especially with Father's Day. What a great gift. Thanks, Mike. Appreciate it. Coming up next, my brother Jim joins us. We're going to break down the World Cup. He's the soccer expert and president of the American Soccer Club, the New York Fighting Tomcats, who are still in action. So we'll break down that, talk about everything from the tickets to what's going to happen with the U.S. team, who have a game Monday night against Germany, and then they play for real. And I'll be out in Los Angeles for all that on Friday night, a week from today. Don't move. 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

0: 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I've been surfing here since I was a kid. Now, seeing my grandson out on the water, it means everything to me. Watching him and taking in the blue waves, the sea breeze, the blurry horizon.
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2: Hey, we are back, and the World Cup is a week away, and you're going to be seeing nothing but that for the next, month and a half. I think the final's on July 19th, and it's gonna, just going to dominate the summer in a way I'm not sure people are prepared for. In 94, it kind of snuck up on people, and it was this big hit. But, there was no Fox News then, so life wasn't complete. So now, you know, Fox launched in 96. But it was a big hit. It was the most attended World Cup ever. Now it's between three countries, and it's one of the biggest stories that you're going to find in sports. It's like having, there's 104 games, so it's like having 104 Super Bowls. Joining me now is my brother Jim. He is a soccer expert, fantastic player, went on to be general manager of the Long Island Roughriders, at the time the top league in the country, the USISL, and now he's with the NPSL, the American Soccer Club, which he founded, and their name is the Fighting Tomcats. And Jim, we'll get to your team in a second, but just on this game, the U.S. team got together, named their 26-man roster. What did you see against Senegal that made you perhaps optimistic they're ready to do some damage in their group?
3: I saw a completely energized team. I saw the mentality that I've always wondered about. Senegal is a very good team, really tough to play against. They've beaten some of the best teams in the world in a lead up. They've had a run almost like the Knicks coming up to this World Cup, winning almost every game. I loved what I saw from Pulisic. I like the fact that he's got that little bit of a monkey off his back by putting a ball in the back of the net. Love McKinney. I just saw a lot of continuity. We didn't get exposed. I have a couple of questions that came out of that game, especially with goalkeeper choices, but it's a real positive. The crowd was amazing.
2: Who's going to be starting in goal? Do you know?
3: You know what? Matt Freese was a lock. He was the guy, he was the choice for all the games, and then he doesn't play 1 second in the Senegal game. The game Germany on Saturday, 2:30 Eastern time, will tell, I think, who's going to start in the World Cup. I can't imagine it's not Matt Freese, but, you know, we have three goalkeepers, Matt Turner, 54 caps, Matt Freese, 54, and Brady, one. He got a second half. So I'm not sure. I don't question Pochettino, but I'm scratching my head about the choice in the Senegal game for not having Matt Freese in there for even a half.
2: Or do you say to yourself, I'm going to let these two guys play and find out who the backup's going to be and save them because you already made your decision, right?
3: That's true. But you know what? When your goalkeeper only has 14 caps, it's a 50-50. Do you save him, or do you give him another experience in a 75,000 people cheering USA in his first World Cup? So Pochettino's a smart guy. I'm sure he made a good decision, but I'm scratching my head.
2: All right, so they're going to play against Germany. You're going to play the whole roster again, do you think? Or do you?
3: I think you're going to see a starting lineup that's going to look very much like our starting lineup for game one against Paraguay, maybe outside of one strategic move here or there. But I think we're going to see second half, you'll see a whole different team. But I think the first half is going to be a team that's going to be maybe 90, 95% of what we see on opening day, June 12th.
2: Yeah, so June 12th, they open up against Paraguay, a team they beat 2-1 last year. It's going to be a different team now. I think they're playing better. But that's a game they should win, don't you think?
3: Yeah, they should win. They should win. We should win. We can and should win our group. We can win in every single game. There's not a team in there. There's no Holland in there. There's no team that we have a hard time playing against, like Portugal. But it comes down to mentality. I think there are a couple of keys, Brian. I think I'm concerned about this in a way. The crowd that we had for the Senegal game, all U.S. soccer control ticketing, fully Americans in the house, affordable tickets. I'm not sure who's going to be in the audience at SoFi Stadium next Friday, and that's concerning because that team responded. Like I haven't seen.
2: Do you think Paraguay's going to send? They're going to send their.
3: Think it's even going to be Paraguay. I'm just concerned that it's not going to be this overwhelming red, white, and blue 75,000.
2: Because it's California. Because it's California, and they don't like America.
3: I hope they do, but I don't know who can afford these tickets. That's my concern. I'm wrong.
2: I mean, the tickets are pretty expensive. I know that Bank of America just bought a huge number for veterans, and I think a lot of people are making purchases.

0: is for, I guess, working class communities, because you're not going to be able to fit in the stadium. And I don't think they're sold out across the country.
1: Yeah, which is a head scratcher, because at this time, I remember 94, it was pretty much sold out. But it was a whole different world there. You weren't living on your phone in that era. There was not, the secondary market was a fraction of what it is right now, or the third level market. Right. So that's only my concern. Listen, there's bigger things to be concerned about, but that crowd, I thought, had a huge piece of our performance.
0: All right, so Jim, tell me about your team. You guys are playing through this. The MLS is not playing, but you guys are.
1: Yeah, everything but the USL, NPSL, all playing through the World Cup, the lower divisions of the United States of America. We're playing the NPSL. This is a jersey reveal day today, which is why I'm not in a suit and tie like you are. This is our new jersey, the Legion kit by Macron for the American Soccer Club Fighting Tomcats.
0: Yeah, we do have a dress code, but I'm letting this fly, a slide for now. But that's, yeah, well, this is your new jersey?
1: This is our new jersey, just hit today. LifeVac Bowler Markets on the front, our 250 logo on the shoulder, our MPSO logo here. So we got a big game on Saturday, right after the U.S. has a great performance against Germany. On Saturday, we play 6 p.m. at night here on the East Coast, Mitchell Athletic Complex versus New Haven United. So it's a big soccer weekend.
0: All right, I want you to hear what it sounded like, cut 67, when the U.S. played Senegal.
2: Pulisic across, goal, and it's knocked in from Dest. 1-0 for the United States. Serginho Dest with a goal.
3: Push forward down the right side for Pepe to chase. Pulisic is in the middle. Pepe rolls it in. It's Christian Pulisic round the keeper. It's Pulisic with a goal.
0: So goal and assist for Pulisic. So you want your guy to score and feel like you got it. Landon Donovan talked about the needing to get one and then the rest will come. So Jim, where do we go for tickets to the American Soccer for the American Soccer Club?
1: ASCNewYork.com. ASCNewYork.com. Going there for tickets. It's gonna be a great crowd, great weather, hopefully on Saturday. Gonna be great.
0: But this is the last time without a college shirt, okay?
1: Next time I'm back with the college shirt after we get a U.S. win.
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0: 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The Tunnel to Towers Foundation provides mortgage payoffs or mortgage-free homes to injured veterans and first responders, as well as Gold Star families and families of fallen first responders. In New York City, Tanya J. Powers, Fox News.
1: A renewed push to abolish ICE.
2: Good luck with that. I don't think it's ever going to happen, but it concerns me why all of a sudden you got so many people jumping on board abolishing ICE. My theory is because they're upset. We're upset they're ruining their long-term plans.
1: Border czar Tom Homan. This weekend, more anti-ICE demonstrations were held outside an immigrant detention center in New Jersey. Several arrests were made. I'm Pam Puso, and this is Fox News.
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0: 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This afternoon, expect breezy conditions and very hot temperatures with intervals of sunshine. There is a possibility of an afternoon thunderstorm. The high will reach 91 degrees. Tonight, a steady breeze will continue into the evening with mainly clear skies transitioning to partly cloudy conditions. The low will be 63 degrees. Tomorrow, anticipate mostly sunny skies and lower humidity levels with a high of 77. I'm AccuWeather meteorologist Joe Lundberg on WPG Talk Radio 95.5.
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6: The Markley, Van Camp, and Robbins Show. 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Back next week, there's Scott Robbins.
7: Yes, sir.
6: So, Scott Bessent, one in the administration that's on Capitol Hill today, facing tough questioning. One question coming from Ron Wyden of Oregon.
7: Oh, gosh.
6: And it's a little back and forth. And you know, with Scott Bessent, usually when he goes to one of these things, you're going to have a couple of clips to play because he's going to give it right back.
7: Yep.
6: Well, Bessent starts talking about Wyden's son and his ties to Jeffrey Epstein.
7: Oh, boy.
6: Oh, buddy.
7: Oh, boy.
6: And it gets spicy. Yes.
8: And I do want, I had hoped to keep this in terms of the economy. Senator Wyden has mendaciously slandered the Treasury building in an attempt to cover up his son having an investment meeting with Jeffrey Epstein to ask for funding. Thank you.
6: Oh.
9: Mr. Chairman?
6: Yes.
9: Let's be clear here. Nobody is interested in the ramblings of a capo in the most corrupt regime in American history. We want to get some facts about this deal. That's what we're here for. Thank you.
10: Well, thank you. And I will ask my questions first today.
8: And we would like to hear what Adam Wyden and Jeffrey Epstein talked about. Your son's largest investment position was Rick's Cabaret. So did your son and Jeffrey Epstein talk about pole dancing as he begged him for money using your limited credibility?
6: Oh.
11: Should I just proceed?
10: I'm going to proceed with my questions.
7: Let's just move right over that. Oh, your limited credibility, too. That just... Dang.
6: Finish him.
7: Flame on. Wow, he's a smoldering heap of ash after that.
6: Dude.
7: Man, oh man.
6: That is something.
7: Damn, he went scorched earth.
6: Oh yeah.
7: Wow.
6: Well, looking forward to hearing more from that today.
7: You know, and the thing about it is, I don't know much about the guy. Secondly, didn't know he even had a son. Thirdly, I certainly didn't know he was involved with Epstein.
6: Well, that was the thing. Probably plenty of people knew those other things, but as far as the meeting with Epstein and asking for money?
7: Yeah.
6: Well, yeah, how about that?
12: Shut up!
7: was it some sort of club? Strip club or something?
6: Rick's Cabaret. That was the biggest investment.
7: To the cabaret, old chum.
6: Wow.
7: Golly.
6: Okay.
7: Wow, is that smoking?
6: Yeah. So, of course, there's a lot of other stories going on.
7: It's almost like Bessent lays in the weeds, too. You know what I mean?
6: Oh, yeah.
7: I mean, he's just waiting for his moment, and he got it.
6: Like, if you would have just kept this,
7: yeah,
6: talking about the budgetary stuff, that's fine, but then you did this.
7: Yeah, he's good. He's really good.
6: Well, and that's kind of taken after Trump. You hit him, he's going to hit you back harder.
7: Yeah.
6: So that's usually... You know, the MO there.
7: If you want to stick your toes in the water, then be prepared.
6: Yeah, you can do it.
7: Because it's coming.
6: Yeah. Wow. Of course, other political stories. Graham Plattner in Maine.
7: Yeah.
6: Democrats freaking out. Oh, my gosh. We were favored to win the Senate. Now we might not, largely because of this. But as far as Chuck Schumer goes, he's riding it out, man. He made the statement.
13: I met with Graham Plattner today. We're going to beat Susan Collins and take back the Senate.
14: You're standing behind Graham Plattner, to be clear here?
13: We're going to beat Susan Collins and take back the Senate.
15: You have not said if you're still endorsing Graham Plattner. Are you still supporting Graham Plattner?
13: As I said, I endorsed Graham Plattner. We're going to take back, we're going to beat Susan Collins.

0: Collins and take back the Senate.
1: Well, if that's the deal, why can't you say, yeah, I'm still supporting him and so I endorse him?
2: You lose wiggle room that way.
1: Exactly.
2: Yeah, that's what he's doing. I mean, I don't know how they can stand there and do this with this guy.
1: Everybody's got the same talking points, it seems like.
2: I realize behind closed doors now they're talking about replacing him somehow.
1: Right. Yeah.
2: That they're going to strong arm it. And, you know, the Democrats are used to...
1: Bring Mills back in because she's still on the ballot, Janet Mills.
2: The Democrats are used to just planting someone in there without anybody voting for them.
1: Yeah.
2: They're good at that.
1: And then they just, you know, they give the marching orders to other people. You got to go out and support this person.
2: But I don't know. I mean, based on all of the howling and screeching and the sign people and everything else that accuse the Democrats of what Graham Plattner is, it's amazing they just stand by him. That's so hypocritical.
1: Well,
2: I mean, if anybody's a Nazi, it's this guy.
1: Well, they didn't seem to have that big a problem with the Nazi tattoo.
2: No, none at all.
1: It's come out of this latest revelation that has to do with the sexting scandal.
2: Sexual abuse of women? Nothing. Crickets. What? It's just playful. Back and forth.
1: Whatever.
2: Yeah.
1: But that's it. And this is what I wonder. Because you talk to different people that are supposedly in the know. And people you would trust that have been right many, many times before. That have said they have so much more oppo research on this guy, on Plattner. They're saving the best.
2: Well,
1: but
2: it is,
1: like the worst of the worst has not even come out yet.
2: Yeah, it is dribs and drabs, I agree, yes.
1: Democrats have to know that.
2: Well, that's why I think when Hakeem was yapping about it the other day, it was like, well, you know, I'm going to meet with him. We're going to talk about this. And also, what's his name?
1: Right.
2: Abba Fakowal.
1: Yeah, Cory Booker.
2: Cory Booker, thank you. I just know him as Abba Fakowal. That's his nickname.
3: We're focused on important things. The economy.
4: I will be talking to Graham about this. I'm very concerned.
1: Right.
2: Mm-hmm.
1: But that's the thing. And I've heard other people have this conversation. It is odd that it's this cheating thing that may do him in.
2: And that's something.
1: With the Democrats.
2: Yeah.
1: I don't believe that's what it is because they know more's coming, but they're saying this is very problematic.
2: Well, you know, you elected this guy. You ran him because he said all the right things. You know, he was going to be the one to bring down Trump and blah, blah, blah.
1: Well, it was because he finally looks like a regular guy. He has that appearance.
2: Yeah.
1: They're like, oh, my gosh, we've lost men. We've lost, you know,
2: Oyster
1: the working
2: farmer.
1: Class.
2: Yeah.
1: This is the guy.
2: Yep.
1: They got maybe not.
2: They got a man problem, and they know that.
1: Oh, 100%.
2: So let's go find some guy with tats. And
1: because they don't understand dudes. They don't understand regular dudes. They just don't.
2: No. And the dudes that are in that party are not the dudes that you and I know.
1: No. No. No, not just regular working class people, right. That's for sure.
2: They're the ones that they don't run the household.
1: Yeah. Well, I mean, I think, honestly, that's why they thought Biden would be the guy in 2020. That's why everybody got around him. They didn't want Bernie. They knew, socialism, you can't win. Maybe they would change their mind about sandwiches
2: now.
1: Probably. But Jill Biden's still out on that book tour. And you're like, you know, why? You know, do they need the money? According to Mark Halperin, they need the money.
2: Really?
1: Yes.
2: No kidding.
1: So they're broke, basically.
5: I don't think they really need the money, you know.
6: They need the money, Kevin.
1: They need the money. Yeah, this was on Halperin's, you know, morning meeting show, the 2A or whatever.
6: They have huge money issues. They've got mouths to feed and grandkids and money. Hunter's not making
7: money
6: anymore.
7: It's the family business.
6: Oh, my goodness. They need the money.
1: Saying, like, Hunter's way in debt. Like, millions.
2: Well, he's hapless.
1: Oh,
2: I mean, you know, he's just a degenerate.
1: But without Joe being around or a book or whatever, no one's paying $500,000 for those crappy paintings from Hunter Biden.
2: And Joe can't go out on the speaking tour.
1: Well, no.
2: Because he can't speak. Do you see him wander out there with Jill on stage?
1: No.
2: Who you love the most?
1: Where was that at?
2: That was just recent. I don't know. He was in the crowd and just kind of wandered towards the stage.
1: Well, you know, after that debate.
2: Yeah.
1: You know, it was there. Well, no, there was no medical exam after that. Jill's changed the story. There was a medical exam, she says now.
2: No, she didn't say that.
1: She did.
2: She said there wasn't, though, right?
1: No, she said there was.
2: Oh, my God.
1: When I think she was on The View.
2: Okay.
1: Either The View or MS Cow or whatever.
8: Joe knew that this was not a good performance. I mean, as we walked off the

0: stage.
1: She tells that part of the story.
0: He whispered to me, Jill, you know, I really, I'll put it nicely, screwed up, didn't I? Mm. And I said, yeah, Joe, you did. And so he knew. And then we got off the stage and, you know, I went to get my stuff. He was checked out by the doctors. They said he's fine.
1: He was checked out by the doctors. Well, that's fresh.
2: Did the doctors watch his performance? Did they not see that? He's not fine.
1: No, he was not fine, for crying out loud. And she said that before, that he said, I really bleeped up, right? Yeah, you did. But then when she gave that performance at the next appearance where she's like, you did so good, you answered all the questions.
2: Right, like a kindergarten
1: You knew
2: teacher.
1: The yeah. facts. Mm-hmm. She said, well, I had to build him up. Well, if you felt like you had to build him up, when he comes off stage and says, I really bleeped up, didn't I? It wasn't that bad. You're always your worst critic, okay? It wasn't as bad as you thought it was. You got a lot of good stuff in there. That's what you would say to build him up. You wouldn't say, yeah, you bleeped up.
2: No.
1: None of her story makes any sense at all.
2: And it keeps changing, too. So,
1: of course.
2: Yeah. And yeah. I'm gonna look at the book sales on this thing, too, to see if it, in fact,

0: Why do you think that?
1: I think that's just something you got to say.
0: Yeah, I guess. I mean, the follow-up would be, and what makes you think that would happen? I don't...
1: Yeah.
0: Okay.
1: Something else that came out. Apparently, at some funeral, Joe saw Nancy Pelosi and talked to her.
0: At some funeral?
1: Yeah. I didn't catch whose funeral it was. This was something recent. And
0: okay, hang on. Joe and Nancy are at the same funeral.
1: Correct.
0: Okay.
1: And he sees her there.
0: And he sees Nancy there.
1: Yeah, and he goes and talks to her.
0: Okay.
1: And they sort of had it out, but they decided to be friends, according to Jill.
0: Okay.
1: Okay.
0: He did say, wonder what he said.
1: That's what I want to know. Like, you shanked me. You're the one that did it. When she tried to say she wasn't, she was the one that...
0: Who died where they would both be there, too?
1: Maybe it's out there. I just heard part of that in the interview.
0: Interesting.
1: But then I heard this clip of Nancy Pelosi was on this podcast, and Hillary Clinton also on the podcast.
0: Okay.
1: And she is still talking about how much she cares for the children, so does Hillary. And it's almost funny to me because, well, Hillary says it's allergies. She can't talk because she's having a coughing fit.
0: Okay.
1: Figure you... And is it something when you do get old that you repeat the same thing three times? Is that what happens? Because this is Pelosi. Listen to this.
2: And you know that nobody has done more for our children, our children, our children than Hillary Clinton, Hillary Clinton, Hillary Clinton.
1: How was that?
2: So for me, it was just so... I'm so sorry. I'm coughing. I have allergies.
1: I knew that would crack you up.
0: From the... Eating oatmeal and applesauce podcast. Two old ladies. Oh, my gosh.
1: There is no one that finds that funnier than Scott Robbins. Well, Scott Robbins. Scott Robbins. What is that?
0: I don't. Unless if you say it three times.
1: Yeah, I guess. What is it? Genie appear or something? The anti-aging genie show up?
0: Michael Keaton shows up.
1: Who knows, man? Okay. All right.
0: Beetlejuice.
1: Running the U.S., trade strikes again, and the five stories we're watching today. Straight ahead.
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3: 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South Jersey Traffic.
11: Expressway lane closed.

0: Also, the exit 4 eastbound on-ramp is closed, and the exit 2 eastbound on-ramp is closed for this event as well. In Galloway Township, Morris's Mill Stream Bridge, that's the Zurich Avenue Bridge, is closed because of structural problems. It's between Durer Street and Herschel Avenue. Right now, Parkway and Delsey Drive are looking good.
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0: Markley, Van Camp and Robbins Show. Jamie Markley, David Van Camp on vacation. There's Scott Robbins, and now the five stories we're watching today.
1: One, two, three, four, five.
0: Story five, crazy. Suspect in the hours-long bomb threat and hostage situation in Bakersfield, California. That suspect is dead following an officer-involved shooting.
2: Bank robbery.
0: Yes.
2: With hostages. That's so...
0: Dog Day Afternoon, 1975.
2: Kind of like that, yeah.
0: With Pacino.
2: Yeah, weird.
0: Yeah.
2: Okay, all right.
0: Be more details coming out on that. Jeez. Story four, Florida. The state has targeted the teen takeover organizers. Trying to get to the bottom of these things. If you haven't seen any of the videos, it's a group of teens that take over an entire area, and there's mayhem that follows. Sometimes shootings, it's looting, who knows?
2: Yeah.
0: It happened at Clearwater Beach the other day. It's happened in Miami and Tampa. And, well, and across the country, too. State prosecutors are developing plans to investigate and prosecute those responsible for planning, coordinating, and inciting the disturbances.
2: Wow.
0: I'm wondering if other states are going to follow suit.
2: I hope so.
0: Nip it
2: in the bud right now.
0: In New York, Democrats keep redefining reality. They have advanced legislation that would replace traditional terms like mother, father, and paternity throughout portions of state family law. So under the proposal, mother would become gestating parent, father would be just parent, and paternity would become parentage. It's worse. It is more inclusive this way, Scott.
2: Oh, shut up. Just...
0: How about just stick to reality?
2: Just... I'm not playing your stupid reindeer games, okay?
0: Yeah. Story number two. United States and Iran. Tensions rising again. Ceasefire apparently still there, except strikes back and forth.
2: Well, that's not a ceasefire, then, is it? By definition.
0: Yes, yeah. But we say ours were defensive. So
2: that doesn't count?
0: Well, I guess basically you're saying if we wanted to hit you and really blow up the ceasefire, yeah, you're going to feel a lot more than that.
2: Yeah.
0: I think is what they're getting at there. And then story one, it was Outsiders Night in California. With Steve Hilton and Spencer Pratt making the most noise.
2: Yeah, good.
0: Or Steve Hilton has a shot at being the governor of California, and Spencer Pratt honestly has a shot at being the mayor of Los Angeles. And a lot of people did not think that was even possible. Those are the five stories that we're watching today. There's another one that I happen to see. There was a big talk about the ICE facility in New Jersey, right? Mm-hmm. And the word was... The whole conditions, they're awful. And there's been a hunger strike, and some people want their sort of ethnic food. They're not going to eat until they get it. That's
2: yeah, like they're at a hotel or a restaurant or what?
0: Well, and there's worms in the food. They're saying stuff like that.
2: It's protein.
0: So, well, Tom Holman showed up and said, I'll eat with everybody.
2: Uh-huh.
0: And he did. Like, the food's fine. But the one thing that they noticed was that snack sales inside have more than doubled since this hunger strike. So they're saying, well, I'm not eating that food, but I want the honey buns and everything out of the machine. That's not exactly a hunger strike. That's just...
2: Well, you can't blame them. Honey buns are delicious.
0: This is the Markley, Van Camp, and Robbins Show. So there you go.
2: Love honey buns.
0: That's not a hunger strike.
2: No.
0: What, honey buns and Snickers bars, they don't count?
2: Last hunger strike I was on, those...
0: Yeah.
2: My hunger strike lasted about 4 hours, by the way. I caved.
0: It's like your intermittent fast lasts longer than this freaking hunger strike, right. You losers.
2: Right.
0: It's hilarious.
2: I know they had vending machines in there.
0: No, honestly, I didn't either until I saw the story.
2: That's weird. Yeah.
0: Yeah, I thought that was actually pretty common.

0: Okay, there's much more to get to. Oh, dude, you see the video of the drunk guys in L.A. after the election last night? We got to get to that audio. You'll love it coming up.
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0: 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This afternoon, expect breezy conditions and very hot temperatures with intervals of sunshine. There is a possibility of an afternoon thunderstorm. The high will reach 91 degrees. Tonight, a steady breeze will continue into the evening with mainly clear skies transitioning to partly cloudy conditions. The low will be 63 degrees. Tomorrow, anticipate mostly sunny skies and lower humidity levels with a high of 77. I'm AccuWeather meteorologist Joe Lundberg on WPG Talk Radio 95.5.
1: I'm Pam Puzo. Testing the ceasefire. The U.S. and Iran have traded fire this weekend in the absence of an agreement to end the conflict.
2: Inside Iran, the country is feeling a massive amount of economic pressure due to the ongoing U.S. naval blockade. The streets of the country remain filled with anti-America and anti-Israel propaganda, but residents there say they want a deal.
1: Fox's Trey Yingst in Tel Aviv, Israel. The last day of a street festival in Toledo, Ohio, has been canceled following a mass shooting yesterday.
3: Police say at least 12 people were shot, including two in critical condition. The victims range in age from 14 to 61, with officials confirming most were in their early 20s.
1: Fox's Chanley Painter. Police are looking for at least two suspects. 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
2: The Markley, Van Camp, and Robbins Show. Jamie Markley, David Van Camp on vacation. There's Scott Robbins.
3: Yep.
2: So last night, NBC, they're doing like a live hit from Los Angeles with different voters. Mm-hmm. Because Spencer Pratt had a really good night. So over 30%. I know there's still mail-in votes they're going to be counting into July or whatever.
3: He's got a 25,000 vote lead right now.
2: Yes.
3: Over that crazy lady.
2: Yeah.
3: That was in third.
2: And then there's the crazy lady in first. That's first. Bass.
3: Yeah.
2: The mayor.
3: Less crazy than third, I think.
2: Agreed.
3: But wow.
2: Yeah.
3: That's a low bar, man.
2: So you got the woman out there, she's doing the interview, and these guys are just telling the truth about what Spencer Pratt's about, but they got drinks. The one dude, he got his long hair, and he's just, you know, spewing forth, and his buddy, and they're trying to keep control of the entire situation. It's just...
4: speaking out against communism and socialism, and it is a real big problem in our cities, especially in L.A. where it's turned to crap. It's not an accident. They're doing it by design. Karen Bass wants to destroy our city, and it's nice to see someone like Spencer Pratt.
5: I can simplify it because those buzzwords are like, they melt the brains of, like, left, you know, leaning people. So let's just say it this way. He doesn't want you, a human feces, to be a part of your life.
6: Yeah.
5: He doesn't want homeless children outside.
6: Totally.
5: Oh, homeless.
6: Thank you.
5: Outside. Oh, you didn't like that. She ran away.
2: She's trying to get away from him now. It's like, oh, they don't want him. They don't want him on here.
5: People outside of the elementary schools having
7: sex. Can I get a shout out real quick?
5: With their
6: own hands
5: in front of the children.
6: We appreciate you. We talked a lot about the homelessness. Thank you.
5: All right. I
6: don't
5: appreciate you, ma'am.
8: I got it. Thank you for navigating that so well.
6: No, we can.
7: I just want to shout out June Cutter, the chief of staff of Spencer. She's incredible.
6: Thank you. Okay, Holly, all I will say is that clearly they're taking a few shots. They're feeling good out here.
8: The margaritas are flowing there at Don Antonio's. Perhaps, I don't know for sure. Suspicion. Liz, thank you.
2: There you go.
3: Poor Liz. She drew the short straw on election night.
2: Yeah, you got to go out there.
3: You got to go out there and talk to drugs.
2: It's just part of the job.
3: Of course.
2: Okay.
3: But those guys were making sense considering they were hammered.
2: Exactly.
3: Yeah.
2: All right. So I'm going to give you the choice, Scotty.
3: Yeah.
2: All right. You either got to be that reporter and you're going to go talk to drunk people on the street, right? In a situation like that. Or you're like Marco Rubio and you got to go face a bunch of questions from Congress critters.
3: No, I'm taking the drunk people every day.
2: I don't blame you there.
3: I can relate.
2: There you go.
3: I was that guy.
2: Well, a couple to play for you from today. First Lady, Representative Jacobs, she's a Democrat. And this is something about the election in 2020. Choose something. And Rubio's about had enough.
9: Last question for you. Mr. Secretary, who won the 2020 presidential election?
10: I'm not here to answer a question. We're talking about 2020. This is a foreign affairs committee.
9: Okay, great. You can't answer the question, even though we all know that President Biden won.
10: I don't answer the question because the Secretary of State, I do not participate in domestic political
9: issues. This is not about domestic political issues. This is about our democracy.
10: You're asking me to opine, just like I don't do campaign rallies.
9: It seems like
10: I don't because as Secretary of State, we're not supposed to. That's been the long tradition of the department, and you should know that if you've been on this committee for any period of time.
9: Mr. Secretary, it seems like you have an issue admitting facts. You can't say that the president lost the 2020 election, just like you won't admit President Trump is losing this reckless war of choice, and just like you couldn't admit that the shoes the president bought you were too big. You clearly don't know what winning means, and not because the facts are unclear to you, it's because telling the truth would cost you your job, and the American people...

0: are entitled to a Secretary of State
1: who tells
0: them
1: talk the truth, to the drunk
0: even
1: people
0: when the president doesn't
2: want to hear.
0: And my constituents, our service members, deserve better. Mr. Chairman, I yield back.
3: I don't know what shoe she's talking about. What is she talking about?
4: Representative Burchett, you're recognized.
5: Thank you, Mr. Chairman. If you'd like to answer any of that.
3: Yeah, I don't know about the shoes. I mean, he gave me some Florsheim shoes. They're actually pretty good. They fit fine. I don't know what she's talking about. And maybe that's what she's referring to.
0: Your shoes look very nice today, Mr. Secretary.
3: Well, how can you see them? They're way down here. We're talking about shoes. Are you guys kidding me? I mean, is this the Foreign Affairs Committee? Or is this like a circus? What is this?
5: I think it's a circus.
1: What is this? Is this a circus?
2: What are we doing here?
1: Exactly.
2: Why am I here?
1: Now you've got this other Democratic congresswoman. Oh, she storms out.
2: Oh, God. Okay.
1: You want to hear it then?
2: Of course I do.
1: Okay.
6: Americans in
3: why is she leaving? I'm going to answer her questions.
6: I will.
3: Oh, she's gone. Okay, I got it. Well, thank you for coming.
6: All right. So we're going to talk about. I just want to.
1: Oh, my gosh.
4: Unfortunately, Representative's time has expired. Representative Salazar is recognized.
7: Yes. And giving contracts with no transparency is exactly the reason why you shut down USAID. So practice what you preach. I've yielded my
3: She gets to scream now, too?
7: Chairman, can we take down your words?
6: I'll give you some time. I'll give you some of my time. Let me just
3: Oh, God, what kind of thing is this? What is this? You get asked questions for 5 minutes and you don't get time to answer. It's not a hearing.
4: I think you said clown
3: like
4: show
3: a dunk
4: before.
3: Tank? What is this?
6: I don't have to tell you.
1: Dunk tank.
3: I've even used their time. How can I answer the question? They don't even give me time. I've had to use their time to answer your questions.
6: Yes.
3: All right, whatever.
6: All right, so I don't need to tell you that in my community, the city that I represent, the city of Miami,
1: there's Salazar.
6: Representatives, and that we're very proud of you, not only the Cuban Americans, but the Hispanic Americans in my
3: why is
6: community.
3: She leaving? So, I'm going to answer her question. Okay, I got it. Well, thank you for coming.
1: Just clowning on him.
2: Just.
1: Good for Rubio.
2: Harp, harp, harp.
1: I know.
2: She sounds like a 15-year-old girl. I don't know how old she is.
1: I don't know either.
2: But that's brutal. That's ugly.
1: Yeah. So there you go.
2: He handles it so well. He just does.
1: I know.
2: My shoes. What?
1: What are we talking about?
2: Why?
1: There was the whole big story a few months ago that Trump bought Florsheims for everybody.
2: Yeah.
1: And people that never had them before are like, oh my gosh, these shoes are incredible.
2: Yeah, great shoes.
1: Yeah, all of a sudden, it was like a thing. Very funny. All right, we got to move on.
7: Anybody
1: thing. Yeah. All right. We do it a couple of times a day. Go around the table. It may not be the biggest story out there, but it caught your attention. Scotty, what's your story here?
2: When Texas Attorney General Ken Paxton won the primary last week, defeating long-term Senator John Cornyn. I never can say that.
1: Cornyn?
2: Why can't I say that? Cornyn, yes. It was reported how Cronin was gracious in defeat.
1: You said Cronin, like Kevin Cronin.
2: Kevin Cronin.
1: He's singing for REO now?
2: Yes. That's his job. They don't have to change the moniker that way. anyway, he promised to support the Republican ticket. That was good. It was the right thing to do. But now, all of a sudden, he's decided to post on his personal page, Libertarian Ted Brown is now courting dissatisfied conservative voters in the U.S.
1: Ooh.
2: Texas Senate race. This is according to Houston Public Media, by the way. That does not like you're supporting the Republican ticket, does it? Now, he says that's fake news. And they're saying, well, no, it's not fake news. You haven't taken it down. The report now is he was commenting on, wasn't saying he was promoting the Libertarian. It said he shared an article promoting him. See, he didn't personally do it. He just shared the article instructing people to vote for the Libertarian.
1: Okay.
2: These guys are the worst, aren't they?
1: Man, oh man.
2: Oh my gosh. Just
1: so a little bitter.
2: Yeah, and you know, it goes without saying, but you do this whole I'll support the candidate no matter who it is, but then underhandedly do something like that. Give me a break, man.
1: And he said, "Yeah, I'm going to support the Republican."
2: But so I wasn't supporting Libertarian. I was just merely giving this, offering it up to you.
1: So is John Cronin, is he the brother of Kevin Cronin of REO?
2: Yes.
1: Or Cornyn Cronin?
2: He was in REO Reimagined.
1: Got it. So even though Paxton's the guy, he said he would roll with the changes.

0: But now he's not, it doesn't seem. Is that what we're getting to here?
1: Yeah. It's Ario, reimagined. With John Cronin.
0: Oh, gosh. Oh, now we got to get the line.
1: I don't know why I struggle with his name so much, but I do.
0: We all have them.
1: I look at it and I think I know what it is.
0: Yeah.
1: But I look at it and it doesn't come out that way.
0: I know.
1: Because it doesn't, the spelling looks weird to me, but anyway.
0: And then you feel the pressure.
1: Yeah. Yeah. Well, and I prefer the John Cronin, but actually.
0: Yeah. How about time for me to fly?
1: Even if you lose an election, people, listen to me. You keep together, you hold each other, and you always ride the storm out. Yes!
0: Right. Yes.
1: I'm going to do something for you right now called Time for Me to Fly. I know about it.
0: See, that's the better one, yes. Time
1: for me. I got my butt handed to me. Oh, my.
0: Man, oh, man.
1: Ah.
0: Too early for a block party weekend. Sorry, dude.
1: The John Cronin band.
0: Yes. He's got time now. That's all he wanted to do, that cover band. Well, now's the time.
1: Rehearsal was tough before.
0: Yeah. For my story, just for fun, they come out with these every year. Uber does. They mentioned the weirdest things that were left in Ubers.
1: Oh, yeah. These are great.
0: Ankle monitor, sack of marbles. Oxygen tank.
1: What?
0: An oxygen tank.
1: Well, that would be life-threatening, I would think.
0: Maybe.
1: If you left that in there.
0: Maybe.
1: Yeah.
0: A brand new mini fridge.
1: Brand new?
0: Yes, brand new.
1: Oh, man.
0: Live fish.
1: They were.
0: Two trees, like little trees. This is interesting. A textured photo with a rhinestone picture of Jesus. Not quite sure what that means.
1: Maybe he's just trying to pass it on to the driver.
0: Maybe.
1: Yeah.
0: A pool stick in a case.
1: Darn it. Where's my pool stick?
0: That's a serious player.
1: I know.
0: If you see somebody walking in with those, do not ever put money on the table.
1: No.
0: You're best just go away. A bald cap was left in an Uber.
1: A bald cap?
0: No, a bald.
1: Bald cap?
0: Yeah, like to make you look bald.
1: Oh, wow. Who would want that?
0: I know. It made no sense to me. I mean, you could see someone leaving this, but man, I'd never even heard of a 2-pound bag of blue raspberry gushers.
1: That's a lot of them.
0: Ooh, buddy.
1: It's a lot of gushing.
0: Handcuffs.
1: Yeah.
0: Wonder if they were.
1: Yeah, of course they were.
0: Fuzzy.
1: Well, yeah, they were intended for that purpose, I'm sure.
0: Yeah.
1: Mm-hmm.
0: You into that?
1: No. No. No. I read Gerald's game. That's all I needed to know.
0: Okay.
1: That's crazy. Handcuff and then have a heart attack.
0: Have you ever heard of pelvis implants?
1: What?
0: Pelvis implants.
1: Pelvis implants.
0: Yes.
1: No.
0: Left in an Uber.
1: Huh.
0: Two wedding gowns.
1: Yeah. She got chickened out.
0: 20 pounds of duck sausage. Are you joking? Wow.
1: Duck sausage.
0: Yes. Mm-hmm.
1: Never had it myself.
0: Well, there's all sorts of rankings with this, too. Mm-hmm. Somebody left a meat slicer in there. But they said, okay, who forgets what cities forget the most? If you had to guess.
1: Who forgets what?
0: Big cities.
1: Chicago.
0: That's third. New York's first.
1: Yeah, of course.
0: Then Miami. San Francisco, L.A. round out the top five. Yeah. And then they do the lost items that peak on certain days. Which is kind of interesting. People most likely to forget their IDs and wallets on Mondays, headphones Tuesdays, chargers on Wednesdays, bags on Thursdays, keys on Friday, phones on Saturdays, and then glasses on Sundays.
1: Oh, boy.
0: So there you go. Leave your glasses. That would suck.
1: Got to check, man, before you get out.
0: People don't do it. They're in a hurry or they're hammered or something.
1: Yeah.
0: Just part of it. All right. Oh, my gosh. Nimrod's in the news. A woman who banned herself from a casino. You got to hear this story. It's coming right up.
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0: Ah, summer. The weather's better. People are outside again, and every weekend turns into some combination.

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0: AC Expressway restrictions. This traffic report is sponsored by America 250. On the eastbound AC Expressway, right lane is closed. Approaching exit 4 for Epsecon down to the Black Horse Pike exit. Also, the on-ramps to those two areas are closed as well. Now, Zurich Avenue Bridge in Galloway, this is the Morse's Mill Stream Bridge. It's closed because of structural problems between Dura Street and Herschel Avenue. Right now, looking good along the parkway. No delays reported at the moment for Delcy Drive.
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6: News update. A California tech company CEO was arrested for allegedly supplying U.S. equipment to Iran's nuclear and military establishment. Jashid Ghami, 63, a dual Iranian and U.S. citizen, residing in Newport Coast, California, is charged with conspiracy to violate the International Emergency Economic Powers Act. God. Allegedly procured sophisticated U.S. origin networking, security, and encryption equipment for Iranian customers, including the Iranian regime's nuclear and military establishment.
7: All right,
6: what?
7: I mean, back in the old days, you would have been hung for this.
6: Yeah.
7: You know?
6: Mm-hmm.
7: Lock this guy up forever.
6: As alleged, he enriched himself by supplying U.S. technology to the Atomic Energy Organization of Iran and other sanctioned entities responsible for Iran's nuclear program. Wow.
7: Makes me sick to my stomach.
6: Oh, yeah. I wonder how much this is going to get covered in legacy media. Because sometimes you'll see stories like this, and yeah, you're like, okay, this is massive. That's a huge story.
7: I saw the story. You sent it today. I mm-hmm. saw it early. I hadn't heard about this. I mean, I got my head in this crap all the time.
6: I know. Yeah.
7: You know, and I saw none of it.
6: Yeah. More on it later. We got to get the Nimrods. Here we go.
8: When the going gets tough.
9: Damn it, this is too hard.
8: The dumb get dumber.
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8: It's Nimrods in the News on the Markley, Van Camp, and Robbins Show.
11: I love the poorly educated.
6: All right. Nimrods in the News. We go to Pennsylvania, where a woman had banned herself from a casino. You can do that.
7: Yeah, you can.
6: Say, I can't be trusted. Right. I got a problem. I'm banning myself. Well, that was a lifetime ban she self-imposed, okay?
7: Mm-hmm.
6: In 2019. Well, she went to the casino. Mm-hmm. She won the jackpot.
7: Oh.
6: And then was escorted out. And here's the crappy reporting. We don't know if she kept it or not from this slot machine.
7: Well, that would be the only thing I want to know.
6: Well, Madeline Bartos from CNN doesn't have that update yet. But we'll be looking for that. Holy smokes. It says by law they can't award them.
7: I know.
6: We'll see it. That's Nimrods in the News.
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0: Saturday for a week-long visit, he has been keen to highlight the long tradition of Catholic devotion in Spain to encourage young generations to find their faith. Elon Musk's SpaceX is set to go public this week in what's expected to be the biggest IPO in history. SpaceX setting a flat price of $135 a share. They're going to offer more than 555 million shares as the company tries to raise $75 billion. The company is also reportedly making the unusual decision to keep about 30% of its shares for individual investors. I'm Pam Puso in New York, and this is Fox News.
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0: 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This afternoon, expect breezy conditions and very hot temperatures with intervals of sunshine. There is a possibility of an afternoon thunderstorm. The high will reach 91 degrees. Tonight, a steady breeze will continue into the evening with mainly clear skies transitioning to partly cloudy conditions. The low will be 63 degrees. Tomorrow, anticipate mostly sunny skies and lower humidity levels with a high of 77. I'm AccuWeather meteorologist Joe Lundberg on WPG Talk Radio 95.5.
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9: Yo, man.
8: And stop griping and moaning about California taking so long to count the ballots.
9: No, I'm not going to stop griping about it because it's ridiculous.
8: It's not.
9: I can't believe
8: this. They have
9: this.
8: To. It's the law.
9: They have
10: to
9: what?
10: That in the days ahead, you will likely hear from
8: California official
10: voices,
8: here.
10: Some big voices, some loud voices,
9: yeah.
10: that it's crazy, that maybe it's even stupid that it takes this long for votes to be counted in California. I want to emphasize, it's not stupid, it's not crazy,
9: yes,
10: it's actually the law in California.
8: Okay, so
9: well,
8: that...
9: then change the law because it's crazy and stupid, okay?
8: Agree.
9: It's ridiculous.
8: Every other country can figure it out in a day.
9: Well, we live in this time where this type of thing should be easy to do.
8: Yes.
9: Tabulating votes should be easy to do. And I realize that because of the weird mail-in nonsense rules that it takes longer, but when you've got enough out there after the election day after the election that you still don't know who the winners are, that's not acceptable.
8: Well, and so the fear is, as far as the mayor race in Los Angeles, where Spencer Pratt is second,
9: yes,
8: with a pretty good margin.
9: Yes.
8: That all of a sudden it's going to evaporate and he's not going to be on the ballot, you know, come November. And then you get the update earlier.
11: So California is known for this painfully slow trickle. The latest ballot dump shows Mayor Karen Bath has strengthened her lead. Spencer Pratt picked up about 6,000 votes. And third place, Nithya Raman benefited with about 9,000 votes that narrowed Pratt's lead.
8: Oh, boy.
9: Well,
8: people are like, here we go.
9: There, you have to have at least one communist, and I'm sure she's rallying like crazy.
8: Boy, two, really.
9: Well,
8: with, you know.
9: Counting the Bassmaster?
8: Yes.
11: In the governor's race, roughly 56% of the vote is counted.
8: That's it.
11: Republican Steve Hilton remains on top with 1.42 million votes. Democrat Javier Becerra in second with 1.3 million votes. Democrat Tom Steyer in third.
8: Okay.
9: I am glad that Steyer got pushed out.
8: But again,
9: yeah,
8: you only got 56% in right now.
9: That's insanity.
8: I know.
9: Why are the polls even open? Why do you even bother? Just have everybody do it from home. I mean, got less than what, 50% of the people are voting on in the polls? Come on.
8: It has been wild to watch.
9: Rife with deceitful.
8: Well, and you brought it up yesterday. When Swalwell, I mean, just he was supposed to get it.
9: Right.
8: And some people thought, well, if Kamala Harris would have ran, she would have won. I don't know if that's true or not, but people thought that. But it looks like she's going to run for president.
9: It is a weird thing because generally when somebody drops out, then everybody's trying to get their support, right? Or asking for them to support the whatever candidate, endorse, right?
8: Yeah.
9: It's like, oh, he dropped out. Okay, we'll endorse me. That'll help. Nobody wanted Swalwell's endorsement.
8: No,
9: nobody,
8: stink on
9: nobody
8: it.
9: Wanted it.
8: But that's how Becerra is where he's at.
9: I know, exactly. And that's how he came back from the dead, essentially.
8: Well, he's not popular.
9: No.
8: But now, right there.
9: And he's a bad guy.
8: And then Katie Porter got like 4%?
9: Yeah,
8: 4 or 5?
9: She got 5% more than we did, you and I.
8: Yeah. Man, if nothing else, it's been entertaining to watch.
9: Oh, my gosh. Katie Porter, though, is the worst. Just whatever, scrap heap.
8: Oh, yeah. Oh, the governor of New Jersey, very supportive of the families of people detained at the ICE facility in Newark. It's just terrible conditions. So what she's hearing.
9: Hearing?
8: Yes. Daily Wire had another exclusive.

0: the Delaney Hall detainees on the, quote, hunger strike. They got, like, seafood. They're eating seafood.
1: Yeah.
0: So we knew from yesterday they were getting into the vending machines, even though they're claiming hunger strike. You know, eating, well, Cheetos, honey buns. Unreal. But also, they've got fresh catch tuna. Yellowfin tuna steak, smoked clams, a fillet of mackerel, summer pork sausage, teriyaki chicken noodles, and more.
1: Damn.
0: You know, Captain Nads, Jerry Nadler, he showed up there.
1: I bet he did when he found out about the food.
0: He was one of those claiming there were worms in the food, in poor conditions. But again, that was when Border Czar Tom Holman went and said, I'll eat whatever you're eating. He sat and ate with people. That is fine. But just funny to me still, the hunger strike goes on as they're eating all this food.
1: Yeah, right.
0: Okay. Yeah.
1: Yep.
0: That's fine. Some other stories out there. I also saw this at Daily Wire, and it was the college degree scam nobody wants to admit. This is the funny part. And this was from Taryn Enos, who is a student media fellow at the Network of Enlightened Women. Okay?
1: Wow.
0: What she wrote is, here's what nobody wants to talk about. First of all, I dropped out of college.
1: That's what she said.
0: Yes, she said, I dropped out midway through to start a business. Said, I began traveling to companies to train Gen Z in leadership and interpersonal skills so they could excel and lead in life. Running a business and working two jobs is hard, but would still make the same choice. And then it gets into some of these percentages and facts, which I think you'll find interesting. 87% of younger Gen Z teens are especially likely to view college as important, which is slightly lower than the older range of Gen Z. But it sits in tension with the fact that 51% of Gen Z ultimately say their degree, the ones that have graduated and have their degree, once achieved, was a waste of money.
1: Yeah.
0: And you're talking about thousands and thousands of dollars.
1: Yep.
0: And this is what this person is somewhat upset about. Yet now I'm back in school. Why? Because as I hope to transition into a career in public affairs and government relations, I am asked the same question time and time again before the interview awkwardly fizzles into, so we're looking to hire candidates with at least a bachelor's, that you have to have a degree at all these different places, or you don't have a chance at all. Mm-hmm. And it doesn't even matter what your work experience is.
1: It's ridiculous.
0: It is.
1: Yeah.
0: It's never been that way in this business.
1: No. Oh, no.
0: The piece of paper means nothing. Because if you suck, you suck.
1: Well,
0: and if you're good, it doesn't matter if you didn't graduate high school.
1: I knew a guy I worked with. He was part-time, and he was a professor. He taught broadcast.
0: Yeah.
1: And it was terrible. On air. But, that's the thing. I mean, I guess you could be terrible on air and still be a good teacher of the craft. Even though you yourself can't do it.
0: Yeah. Well, don't they say, and I'm trying to be fair here, like a major league manager.
1: Yeah.
0: Sometimes they were just, below average catchers in minor league baseball.
1: Yeah.
0: But mind-wise, they knew the game, could teach a lot of different things, but maybe they weren't that great at it.
1: And some guys that are really good just don't know how to teach it. They can't because it came to them so naturally.
0: The reason a Michael Jordan can't really coach.
1: Yeah, he'd be terrible at it. Yeah.
0: Yeah.
1: He'd want everybody to play like him. It doesn't work that way.
0: But for some people, it's tough to take tips when they can't do it.
1: Yeah. No, I agree. No, it is. And again, it's sometimes you just have jobs like that. I mean, if you're a doctor and you don't have a doctorate in health or medicine or whatever, you can't do surgery. I mean, I can't walk in with a high school diploma and be a brain surgeon,
0: Oh, yeah.
1: It's not going to work that way.
0: Yeah.
1: There's some jobs you have to have it. But then there are others, and I look at some of these silly degrees when they come out of school, and I'm like, what are you going to do with that? I mean, what are you going to do with that?
0: You wonder. And it's just money down the toilet.
1: And are you ever going to work in your major?
0: Yes.
1: So many don't.
0: It's like more than two-thirds.
1: But getting back to your original point, sometimes you get jobs.

0: and you have to have a degree of some kind.
1: Yeah.
0: Which doesn't make any sense to me either. If you're going to work somewhere and you have a degree in something that doesn't apply to anything you're going to do, you just have a degree. Unless it means, well, that means I can strap myself in and study and do, you know, whatever.
1: Right.
0: But, yeah, I would say you're missing the boat on that one.
1: You've been very interested in the Scott Pelley story.
0: I have.
1: And getting fired.
0: Unusually fascinated by it, yeah.
1: Blowing up at 60 Minutes. And apparently they had had a second meeting with him trying to patch it up, and he wasn't having
0: it. They did, yeah. Oh
1: my gosh. Did you see the one clip of him that resurfaced from like 7 years ago where he was griping about CBS at the time with Brian Stelter, the potato?
0: Oh, God.
1: On CNN? The audio's not great, but you'll be able to make it out.
2: Well, we've been through a dark period of the last several years of incompetent management and sort of a hostile work environment within the news division. I lost my job at the Evening News because I wouldn't stop complaining to management about the hostile work environment.
1: But as time out for a second. And that's not any of the reports. He was not doing well.
0: He's just been a bitcher and whiner his entire career, hasn't he? Hasn't he?
1: And very pompous.
0: I mean, almost forget he did anchor the CBS Evening News for a while.
1: Yeah. And then lost it.
0: Yeah.
1: Okay, if we forward to the part where he goes into that whole thing again, because the potato, I mean, he comes in and says...
2: Zerinsky.
1: Yeah, go ahead.
3: Jeff Gore on the Evening News, now Norah O'Donnell's replacing him. You say you lost your Evening News job because you were complaining about hostile work environments?
1: What's this?
2: That's

0: next opportunity in my contract, I was let go from the evening news.
1: Oh. Not like they just took him out. It's like, okay, this isn't working out. He's done. Yeah.
2: So he went to the news boss, didn't get the answer he wanted.
1: Right.
2: Then he went to the boss boss of the news boss and didn't get the answer he wanted. Then went to the president of the network and still didn't get the answer he wanted.
1: Yeah.
3: You know, it's funny.
2: Gosh dang, that's a model employee there. That's the guy you want.
3: You know, John Roberts, who's on Fox?
2: Yeah.
3: He was at CBS.
2: Yeah, I remember that.
3: He brought in Brit Hume yesterday to talk about this. Brit Hume, like the respected...
4: Brit Hume.
5: I'm telling you, that's right.
3: He didn't really hold back when it came to Pelly.
2: Good.
3: Have you heard this?
2: No.
3: Oh, you like this.
6: These 60 Minutes correspondents, led now by Scott Pelley, seem to think that they are the guardians of journalistic integrity. and certainly they're stars on that show. But, John, it's worth remembering what that show is, how that show works. Like all these television magazine shows.
3: Mm-hmm. He's going to expose it right now, and we've seen it before. This is great.
6: As prominent as the correspondents who narrate them and appear on camera seem to be, those shows are producer-driven. And these correspondents become famous largely because of the good work that is done by producers who go out and do the interviews, supervise the shooting and the editing of the pieces and so on, and the writing as well. And the correspondents come in to do a couple of interviews, narration, and appear on camera. So they get to be pretty big stars that way.
4: They do.
6: On a show, John, as you well know, which has for at least a significant part of the year, the best lead-in in television, which is to say the NFL on Sunday. So I think these people are a little self-important, to say the least.
2: Well, he's right.
3: He is absolutely right.
2: Yeah.
3: Which, by the way... Have you heard the story about Scott Pelley's glasses? How they were a prop? An intern. Oh, dude, you got to hear this. You're going to love this part of the story. We got to get to that. And the five stories we're watching today coming right up.
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12: Starting to see the volume build. This traffic report is sponsored by America 250. Looks like we've got some slow spots developing. If you are leaving the shore, Parkway North, it's heavy into Ocean City. And on Delsey Drive, that's slow northbound into Dennisville. There's also some volume into Atlantic City. This is on eastbound Black Horse Pike approaching West End Avenue. On the Atlantic City Expressway, eastbound

0: Right lane is closed for the American Cancer Society Bike-a-thon approaching Absecon to Black Horse Pike, and also those on-ramps closed in the area.
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1: No, tell me about it.
0: CHR is sporty, ready for the scene. 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
1: All right, we're doing this.
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1: Where'd that come from?
0: Where did what come from?
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3: The Barkley, Van Camp, and Robbins show. Jamie Barkley, David Van Camp, he's out this week. Back next week. There's Scott Robbins. And now, the five stories we're watching today.
4: One, two, three, four, five.
3: Story number five, one of your favorites, Scott, I know.
5: Mm-hmm.
3: The flesh-eating screwworm scare has reached the United States.
5: Here we go again.
3: It had been in Mexico for a while. It's a type of fly that feeds off wounds. Potential case in South Texas being tested at the National Veterinary Services Laboratories in Iowa.
5: Can we ever have a normal summer?
3: The potential U.S. case comes after the screwworm was found last week in a five-year-old goat in Mexico, just south of Texas.
5: Yeah.
3: By the way, if you're not familiar, the adult screwworm flies are the size of a housefly with orange eyes, a metallic blue or green body, and three dark stripes along their backs.
5: Oh, man, they're from hell, aren't they?
3: Pretty much.
5: Wow.
3: Yeah, the agency reports the screwworm maggots cause painful, foul-smelling wounds.
5: Oh, gosh. Painful, foul-smelling wounds.
3: Sometimes maggots can be seen or felt in open wounds or in parts of the body with openings.
5: Oh, boy.
3: Like the nose, mouth, ears, eyes, genitals. Okay. Just wanted to give you as much information as possible there, Scott.
5: Dude.
3: It's not to gross you out or scare you. It's only for information.
5: I'm sure you can feel them or hear them in your ear, too.
3: Yes.
5: Gosh dang. Just amputate the whole thing if that happened. Can't have it.
3: Saw that part of the story. I'm like, well, I probably should include that just to get your reaction.
5: Gosh.
3: Story number four, Honduran drug gangs rule the streets of San Francisco. That's the headline from Chris Rufo, who does great reporting, City Journal. This is crazy, man. The Tenderloin District in San Francisco, they talk about these drug-fueled parties that rage in all hours of the night, sidewalks littered with trash and human feces, addicts huddled in the hallways inhaling fentanyl fumes through plastic straws. I mean, it's like hell. And there's a whole report on how these Honduran gangs basically rule the street. Okay, that's story four. Story three, something could be done about that.
5: Yeah.
3: The Department of Justice has launched a new program called the Model Cities Initiative. The program would provide up to $300 million in grants to a handful of cities that demonstrate a serious commitment to reducing crime, supporting law enforcement, and improving public safety. You have till September to apply. Will San Francisco?
5: No.
3: Well, doubtful.
5: Why would they want something like that?
3: Like just clean streets?
5: Yeah, you know.
3: Law-abiding? Yeah. Story number two, secret signal chats reveal how anti-ICE agitators coordinate the riots in Newark at the ICE facility. It's a wild story at Fox. All these secret groups on Signal, like the alert goes out. Curfew is over, back to Delaney. And all these people, like thousands, are ready to go and basically riot.
5: Are you telling me it's not grassroots?
3: No, it's not.
5: I'll be.
3: It's well-funded, like $850 million funded.
5: Jeez.
3: And we're paying for it.
5: Well, you
3: got
5: to cut the head off that snake.
3: Story number one, former National Security Advisor John Bolton to plead guilty to retaining classified information. That's what sources are saying.
5: Good.
3: Wow. And could be a couple of years in jail. We'll see. This is the Markley, Van Camp, and Robin show. It's interesting. Maze Moore. We'll have to get to this coming up. He has two different clips. One with how CNN treated it when Mar-a-Lago was raided. The classified documents with Trump. And then how it was with John Bolton. And yes, there is clearly a difference. We also got to get to the story about how Scott Pelley's glasses were a prop.
5: Yeah, I'm interested in this. I'm not surprised by anything now.
3: Yeah.
5: With this guy.
3: It's pretty funny.

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1: Which reminds me of another story I don't know if you heard about. Bill Gates' employees used to dress up mannequins like Mr. Rogers to see what outfit would make him look more likable. We get to all that and around to What's Your Story coming up.
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3: 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This afternoon, expect breezy conditions and very hot temperatures with intervals of sunshine. There is a possibility of an afternoon thunderstorm. The high will reach 91 degrees. Tonight, a steady breeze will continue into the evening with mainly clear skies transitioning to partly cloudy conditions. The low will be 63 degrees. Tomorrow, anticipate mostly sunny skies and lower humidity levels with a high of 77. I'm AccuWeather meteorologist Joe Lundberg on WPG Talk Radio 95.5.
4: Pam Puzo. Manhunt in Ohio after gunfire erupts near a street festival in Toledo. 12 people were shot and wounded.
5: It's just a shame, you know, when a few people, for whatever reasons, going through their head, decide to disrupt something that has been a beloved community event.
4: Police Lieutenant Dan Gerken, cops believe at least two people fired weapons and were probably shooting at each other. More unrest outside an immigration detention center in New Jersey. Protesters say conditions inside are inhumane.
6: It isn't about the quality of detention. It's about detention. They don't want these people detained.
4: Border Czar Tom Homan speaking to Fox News. Several arrests were made over the weekend. 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
13: All right. The Markley, Van Camp, and Robbins show. Jamie Markley, David Van Camp on vacation. There's Scott Robbins. Uh-huh. Big story today. Former National Security Advisor John Bolton, at least sources are saying, is going to plead guilty to retaining classified information. What could that mean? Up to 60 months in jail. Fine of up to $2.25 million.
14: He's not going to get any time in jail.
13: Put an, you think if he's going to plead it out.
14: Yeah, they'll say, well, because of the plea deal, you know, it'll be a little slap on the wrist. They should make him shave the mustache off, though, just as punishment. Because, you know, he's had that thing for like 50 years.
13: He's not doing that. That's his signature, man.
14: That's what I mean. It really hurts. You really hurt him.
13: What is it? Statement. Bolton unlawfully retained documents, writings, and notes related to the national defense, including information classified up to the top secret level. Yeah, you're not supposed to do that.
14: No.
13: But Maze Moore on X pointed out that when Mar-a-Lago was raided,
14: oh gosh,
13: Erin Burnett at CNN had a different take than when she did when John Bolton's place got raided.
14: Did she?
13: Amazingly, isn't it?
15: Mm-hmm. Breaking news. We are learning that the FBI executed a search warrant at former President Trump's Mar-a-Lago in Palm Beach, Florida. We also know that it had turned out earlier, right, that the president had taken a lot of documents that were marked as top secret classified to Mar-a-Lago that he shouldn't have. I guess that's just...
13: Okay. That he shouldn't have. Okay.
14: Yeah.
15: cuts the bottom line on what's happened here. Do you believe that the raids on John Bolton's home and his office are political payback?
5: Political payback is what that is. I mean, that was the narrative, legacy media all over the place.
14: Well, maybe that gave it the energy, yeah. I mean, I'm not saying it didn't. Sure, there was an axe to grind there, yeah.
5: But are you pleading guilty if you're not guilty?
14: No, of course not. He's a criminal.
5: And that's the thing.
14: Yes.
5: So we'll see.
14: But in terms of, would an administration not of Trump's dug around and nailed him on that? Probably not.
5: No.
14: If it was Joe Biden, no. It's not going to happen.
5: Merrick Garland?
14: It's not going to happen.
5: Please. No, never would have happened.
14: So, yeah.
5: Yes.
14: It was in that way, it was politically motivated, yes.
5: Yeah.
14: Mm-hmm.
5: Okay, you wanted to hear the story about Scott Pelley's glasses. Scott Pelley, 60 Minutes, CBS yeah. News, fired after he threw a fit at this meeting, you know, telling the new 60 Minutes boss that he's barely qualified for the job, and Barry Weiss, head of CBS News, is not qualified for the job.
14: No.
5: Threw a fit, and so the meeting ends. They apparently had another meeting the next day, you know, trying to come to terms, still very combative. So they're just like, yeah, it's done.
14: Yeah.
5: And now he's, you know, playing martyr, which I'm sure that's what he wanted.
14: Well, he loves it. And I guess Rachel Maddow openly offered him a job with M. Snow.
5: Oh, yeah. And I know there are other reporters that are, you know, crying foul on this. And, oh, journalism is dying because of the threats of Trump. Blah, blah, blah. Well, Scott Pelley wasn't all that great at his job, if you're to be honest. There have been tons of examples of bias, and that's what they're trying to get away from. But people will believe what they want to believe.
14: Well, if you know, of course he'll line up and go somewhere, yeah. And MS Now would be the perfect vehicle for him.
5: It probably would.
14: But in terms of making $500 million a year, that kiss that goodbye. That ain't happening in MS Snow. Rachel gobbles up all the money there.
5: Did you say 500 or 5 million?
14: Oh, it was 5 million. Sorry.
5: Yeah, like 500 million?
14: No, if it was 5
5: million. Have
14: was
5: a
14: five.
5: Billionaire? Pelly?
14: Sorry about that.
5: No, you're
14: That's,
5: fine.
14: That shocked me when I heard myself. Yeah.
5: Okay.
14: Mm-hmm.
5: So this piece was written by Brandi Cruz. Says, you know, and she got canned for acting like a pompous jerk. It reminded me of what happened 16 years ago. And I'm not going to pretend to know Scott Pelley intimately, but the one memory I have suddenly makes a lot of sense. Summer 2010, working as an intern for CBS News. As part of the program, the network

0: Work would occasionally schedule informative sessions for us to learn more about the industry. And like, oh, here, you can see how this whole thing works. Mm-hmm. And she had wanted to meet Katie Couric. But Katie was off that night on assignment, so it was Scott Pelley filling in. And so she said a group of us ushered into the control room during the broadcast where, you know, directors and producers manage the ins and outs of the show and everything's going on. But she said, even at 21 years old, I knew this was strange behavior from Scott Pelley. During one of the commercial breaks, he instructed the control room to gently zoom in on him as he removed his glasses and delivered his opening line.
1: Oh, God.
0: If you've seen him in interviews,
1: yes,
0: the glasses do come off a lot.
1: I know. And again, it makes him look smart.
0: She said he even gave them a demonstration of what he planned to do, putting on his glasses, then removing them as he tilted his head slowly and dramatically.
1: Oh, my God.
0: As if he had very, very serious news to deliver. And he was a very, very serious newsman.
1: Yes, he was.
0: Yes.
1: Just when you thought the jackassery had reached a level it can't be touched, it goes up a notch.
0: What Brandi Crews writes then is, a few of the guys in the control room exchanged knowing glances as if to say, what a douche.
1: Oh, yeah, definitely.
0: Said, I was so confused. Either he needs his glasses to read the prompter or he doesn't, right? Said, sure enough, the commercial break ended and Pelley acted out his shtick, putting his glasses back on, only to slowly remove them as the camera pushed in. It was so phony. I remember it vividly to this day, she says. After posting my memory on X, I learned that there is an entire Facebook page dedicated to Scott Pelley's glasses.
1: I got to find this.
0: Apparently, he really loves taking them off, putting them on, putting them in his mouth, waving them around. Yeah, it's very funny. Said, after my summer internship, I spent nearly a decade in TV news. It's fair to say most anchors have a little bit of ego, myself included. It's also not strange for anchors to have a specific way they like their shot to look. But never did I encounter an anchor who used a prop to make themselves seem smarter.
1: Wow.
0: It's like, in fact, I'm starting to wonder if Pelley's glasses are even real. It's just funny to me, man.
1: The kind you get at Walgreens, like for readers, you know?
0: Oh, yeah.
1: Yeah, $10.
0: That sort of thing?
1: Yeah.
0: And people have, you know, put all these different videos of Pelley online. The one that got me, man, was the way he would do an interview with Biden and never ask him a tough question. It was just this puff piece. And it ends, was this 2022? Yeah. The way this whole piece ended for 60 Minutes.
2: You have lived a long life of triumph and tragedy. In November, you'll be 80. And I wonder what it is.
0: Why does he wonder all the time?
2: In the arena.
0: I wonder.
3: And, you know, this gets me a long way. This rosary.
2: Catholic and devout, he keeps a rosary in his pocket. And he showed us his other inspiration in a cartoon that his father had framed.
0: Before we get to that, and being the devout Catholic.
1: Yeah.
0: Why not ever ask him about being sideways with different Catholic officials in the United States for your stance on abortion?
1: Well, that would be a follow-up, yeah. I mean, it should
0: I guess
1: be
0: you
1: follow-up.
0: Can't do that.
1: Now, no, because this is smoochy.
0: Of all the things you wonder. You never wonder that one? Really? And then here's the story.
2: In it, the Viking Hagar confronts God after a lightning strike. A blow like those endured by the president.
3: So he's looking up, and what's he say? He says, why me, God? The next scene, a voice from heaven, why not? That's my dad. Why not, Joey? Why not you? Why not? What makes you so different? Just get up. My mom's expression was, just get up. Get up. Get up.
2: And you feel you have more to give?
3: A lot more to give. A lot more to give.
0: And that's it. You got a lot more to give.
1: I forgot how awful that was.
0: Oh, yeah.
1: Oh, my gosh.
0: Yeah.
4: I got hairy legs.
0: Anyway.
1: My dad said, Joey.
0: Joey. Yeah, how many times did we hear that?
1: Oh.
0: Joey.
1: Oh.
0: Love is love, Joey.
1: Yeah.
0: Which never happened. All right, it's that time. We do it a couple of times a day. Go around the table. May not be the biggest story out there, but it caught your attention. Scotty, what's your story?

0: The dozens of anti-ICE activists arrested for storming that church. Remember that one?
1: Oh, yeah.
0: With Don Lemon in tow?
1: Oh, yeah, in Minneapolis, St. Paul.
0: Not face Minnesota state charges. Not face. St. Paul City Attorney Irene Kale said in a statement that the current evidence is insufficient to meet the standard for criminal charges under Minnesota state statutes. The decision, she said, should not be interpreted as an endorsement of unlawful behavior of the public disorder. The right to peacefully protest is protected, as in the right to exercise one's religious beliefs. Balancing them equally is important and paramount for our decision today. So they're saying, essentially, this was just a protest.
1: Peaceful.
0: Peaceful.
1: No, you're disturbing a religious service.
0: Yes, you are.
1: That's protected.
0: The decision not also to bring state charges has been condemned by the church lead pastor there, who was, by the way, cornered by Lemon, if you remember, during the takeover. The city of St. Paul has officially determined the January 18th invasion of our church and the desecration of our worship to be a peaceful protest. He said, this was on a video that was posted on X.
1: Okay.
0: This is ridiculous. According to St. Paul city attorney, though, it's perfectly fine for agitators to invade a mosque, cathedral, or temple, intimidate the families and children that are inside the temple or the church, and shut down the religious gatherings. All you have to do is call it a protest.
1: Okay.
0: Okay, that's disheartening, to say the least.
1: No kidding.
0: Yeah.
1: You know, I mentioned this. I'll just do this for my story. That Bill Gates' employees used to dress up mannequins to test different Mr. Rogers outfits for him to wear, trying to make Bill Gates appear more calm and approachable.
0: Human, in other words.
1: Yes.
0: Well, didn't Mr. Rogers, wasn't he known for wearing the sweater?
1: Yes. So you look at for outfits that you see him in.
0: That's the sweater.
1: Like, yeah, it's like the sweater over the collared shirt. Yes. This was a report in the Wall Street Journal. For years, employees reportedly went to great lengths to strategically plan the outfits that Bill Gates wore in public.
0: Wow.
1: Yeah.
0: Mirroring Mr. Rogers.
1: Yeah, very much so.
0: Who also fought for your health care.
1: Well, everybody knew about, you know, him hanging out with Jeffrey Epstein all the time.
0: Yes.
1: It's like, well, how do we make him like appear like he's not threatening? He's just a good guy. How about some more sweaters?
0: Gosh.
1: And so they used a custom mannequin to test the outfits.
0: With what, a focus group of some kind? Like, look at these and...
1: Yeah, like...
0: What do you think? What's this say to you when you see this red sweater?
1: The employees told the Wall Street Journal that for years, a collection of neutral sweaters, button-down shirts, and pants were kept at an off-site building.
0: God.
1: And then they'd typically send over three options to senior staff while preparing for public appearances.
0: Oh, my gosh.
1: I never would have guessed that. I figured the guy he's a sweater guy, whatever.
0: Well, we think he's a dork, and he just dresses like a dork most of the time, yes.
1: Yeah, because he doesn't want to appear to be evil.
0: He's dweeby, yeah.
1: Yeah. Yeah, there was also, what, accusations of 20 affairs?
0: 20?
1: Yeah. He admitted to two, but apparently in the divorce proceedings, there were, what, like 20 accusations, but not verified.
0: Wow.
1: I know what you're thinking. How? Yeah. Well, you've got a lot of money.
0: Well, I know how, yeah. And that's the only, come on. It's not the sparkling personality.
1: You're sure?
0: I'm pretty sure.
1: What about the suave good looks?
0: Oh, forgot about that one.
1: Get that?
0: No, it was the dough. It's always the dough with those guys.
1: Are you sure?
0: Come
1: he doesn't
0: on.
1: Have the bedroom eyes, or is that what you're saying?
0: You got Bezos and supermodel? Come on, man.
1: Bezos got the crazy eyes.
0: Well, he's got crazy eyes, but...
1: Oh, dude, we got to get to the story of a man in camo with a bazooka. As part of Nimrod's in the news and
2: South
1: a news
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1: update.
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0: Kelsey Drive backing up. This traffic report is sponsored by America 250. Looks like the exodus is underway from the shore. Northbound Delsey Drive up to a 15-minute delay. Beaver Dam Road up to Petersburg Road. North on 347, that's slow into the Delsey Drive merge. Parkway North is heavy around Ocean City, some minor volume there. East on the Atlantic City Expressway, Raylene is closed for American Cancer Society Bikeathon. That's approaching Absecon down to the Black Horse Pike, and the on-ramps close there as well.
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2: News update. Ceasefire with Lebanon and Israel. Lebanon's leaders insist they had reached an agreement with Hezbollah. Stop all the hostilities. Okay, here we go.
3: Good.
2: And just like you would probably expect... Mm-hmm. Then Hezbollah's leadership says, no, we reject that.
3: Yeah.
2: Not doing that.
3: Not a surprise at all.
2: And on it goes.
3: And I hate, because Trump did it again. He put some kind of deadline thing on it. Like, by the weekend, we're going to have a deal hammered out.
2: You don't like the deadline? I thought you did like that deadline.
3: I don't mind deadlines, but geez, when you start talking about this lunacy that's going on, it's just tough because hopes go, well, this is great. We're going to get this thing done. And then, you know.
2: The
3: crushing disappointment.
2: We shall see. Yeah. All right, we got to get to Nimrods. Here we go.
4: When the going gets tough.
5: Damn it, this is too hard.
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5: I love the poorly educated.
2: All right. Nimrods in the News. We go to Massachusetts. And what do you want to bet it was a crazed liberal woman that called this in? Yep, somebody called the police saying, there's a guy in camouflage. He's carrying a bazooka.
3: Oh, no.
2: Oh, boy.
3: Jeez.
2: What's going on? Cops respond. They track the guy down. No, this isn't any sort of militia. It was a one-man landscaping service.
3: Oh, gosh.
2: He had a leaf blower. That's not a bazooka, you dummy. What's wrong with you? Cops didn't seem to mind. Farmer said, you never know. Everyone's perception can be different. It's better to call and be safe.
7: It looks like camo. It looks like a bazooka.
2: And that's Nimrod.
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5: Ohio. I'm Pam Husso, Fox News. Police in Toledo say 12 people are hurt, two critically, after gunfire erupted near a street festival last night.
6: Police are still searching for those two gunmen that they say may have been shooting at each other when at least 16 shots rang out in a crowded summer street festival in Toledo. It all happening around 5:30 local time last night. Police say at least 12 people were shot, including two in critical condition. The victims range in age from 14 to 61, with officials confirming most were in their early 20s. There were several hundred people at that festival. Police are asking those that were there to review their cell phone footage to help identify the suspects. And festival officials, of course, have canceled the remainder of that weekend-long event.
5: Fox's Chanley Painter. With just 2 days to go before the primary, scandals are rocking the campaign of Democratic U.S. Senate candidate Graham Platner of Maine. Fox's Griff Jenkins takes a look at posts made on Reddit.
7: The Post described him as a communist. He leaned into it. He was anti-police and disparaging rural white residents as racist. That was troubling. But then it was that tattoo also in October that we see the tattoo on his chest resembling a Nazi symbol that he got in Croatia with some of his war buddies. He had it removed. Then we get more posts that start to come out when he describes the war as the most enjoyable experience of his life, saying that he wants to kill people. If that wasn't enough, then we get the disclosure in May that confirmed he had a kick profile, a profile largely where young people are. He's sexting, sending explicit messages to women while he's married.
5: Platner, who hopes to unseat Republican Susan Collins, says his past is being weaponized. 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
5: Israel is hunting down multiple assailants after several shootings possibly coordinated near the West Bank. Israeli police say one Israeli man was killed and five other people were hurt. One alleged attacker was shot and killed by police. He has been described as a Palestinian citizen of Israel.

0: Normal is broken, common sense is weird. 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I'm Dave Ramsey, your host. Thank you for joining us, America. We're so glad you're here. Jade Washaw, Ramsey personality, number one best-selling author, is my co-host today. We're glad you're here. Open phones at 888-825-5225. TJ starts us off in Kansas City. Hi, TJ. What's up?
1: Hey, guys. Glad you have me on today. I'm doing good.
0: Well, we're honored to have you. How can we help?
1: So, just in kind of a position where my family's living paycheck to paycheck kind of thing, and we've tried all kinds of stuff. We've gone through financial advisors and coaches at our banks and all that, and we're just hitting a wall where we just feel stuck and know that some patterns or behaviors somewhere have to change.
2: So when you looked at that with the various coaches, did you find that there was a spending problem, or did you find that there was an income problem?
1: What I heard most was, it looks like you need to generate more income. That's okay. What I heard, but we never could, you know.
2: What is your income?
1: So I gross around $69,000 a year.
2: Okay, and what do you take home monthly?
1: Monthly, I net around $5,026, I think, something like that.
2: Okay, what about your wife?
1: My wife doesn't have an income. She homeschools our kids and takes her motherly responsibilities pretty seriously.
2: Okay. How old are the kids?
1: 9, 11, and 5.
2: Okay. I agree. You probably are facing an income issue. You're below the national average there, and so you are going to feel that. I'm assuming there's debt involved as well.
1: Correct. That's definitely the biggest hurdle, is if we could get out from underneath like one thing, it'd probably give us some wiggle room for other things.
2: Absolutely. You'd feel that snowball effect. So tell us about the debt that you have.
1: We do own our house through mortgage.
2: Okay.
1: We have a couple of different credit cards, a vehicle loan, and student
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1: The vehicle loan is about $19,000.
2: Okay.
1: And both credit cards are around about $8,500 each.
2: Okay. So $16,000.
0: You guys are normal. But normal, yeah. But normal sucks.
1: Correct.
0: Yeah. I mean, you got like the same kind of debt most people have. Debt, credit card debts, a student loan that's been around so long. I think it's a pet. How long y'all been married?
1: 12 years this August.
0: So the student loan's 14 years old?
1: I graduated in 2012 with those, and so...
0: I'll be 14 years old. Yeah.
2: Are you using that degree, TJ?
1: Not directly. Everybody
0: what do
1: wants
0: you do?
1: To have one. But so I actually work for an antique store that specializes in antique books and firearms, very high collectibles.
0: What do you do? Just your retail clerk there?
1: Kind of, sort of. I'm the shipping coordinator. I also do a lot of the research for the individual items and things like that.
2: What's your degree?
1: I graduated from a Bible college with a youth and family degree, a youth and family ministry degree.
2: Okay.
0: So the part about you using your degree is you're not, which is okay, but you're not at all.
1: I'm using it in that it's a placeholder on a resume.
0: Well, yeah.
2: The reason I asked is because I do agree with what everyone else has said, which is you do need to get your income up, because when you get your income up, you're going to have more margin available to you, and then you'll be able to use that margin, which

0: is extra money after everything is minimum payments and everything else is satisfied. That extra margin is what you use to pay off your debt using the debt snowball. And you were absolutely right. If you listed these out from smallest to largest, so in this case, one of the $8,000 credit cards would be first. If you freed up one of those credit card bills, that's a little bit more margin that now you're adding to your life, a little bit more room to breathe that allows you to pay off then the next $8,000 credit card. You see how this works? So I agree with you. So the question is, how can we add more income? There's you who can go out and get some temporary side hustles, right? I think that you've got, something tells me you've got some extra hours in the day that you could do that. Not ideal, but you've got the time. And then I'm also looking over at your wife who's got some margin for time. She's homeschooling, and I do want to call this out. That's a personal choice. That's a values choice. But as she's homeschooling, it's also meaning that she's not adding a paycheck to the mix. And that's a choice that you guys are making. So everything, if I'm looking at your situation, suddenly everything is on the table.
1: Yeah.
0: And we can say,
1: here's the thing. Nothing changes until something changes. So Jade's exactly right. And correct. What the people that you've been with before have not told you, and we're going to be brave enough because we love you to tell you the truth, is you're going to have to get radical to break this cycle. Beans and rice, rice and beans. You're not going to see the inside of a restaurant unless you're working there as your extra job. You're not going on vacation because you're broke people, and broke people aren't going on vacation. You're going to get this stinking car paid off, or you're going to sell it. She's going to pick up a side hustle. You're going to pick up a side hustle. You guys are going to sell so much stuff the kids think they're next. We are going on a mission to clean these debts up. Tonight, you're going to get both credit cards out and look at them together with a candle lit and have a ceremony, a plastic surgery party, and chop those stupid butt things up. And we're going to get on an every dollar budget, and we're going to get so fired up and wired up because I'm sick and tired of being sick and tired. When you get that going, you'll get out of debt. But you will not get out of debt doing what you're doing. Because what you're doing is running like a rat in a wheel, getting no traction.
2: I have two very specific nuanced questions that I think could at least give me a bit better of a pathing.
0: Yeah, ask them.
2: The first one regarding the credit cards. I did recently do a balance transfer from one card to another, regardless of how we feel about balance transfers. That specific card has a 0% interest rate until October of 2026. Am I better off paying towards the 0% interest rate?
0: It's your smallest debt anyway. It's your smallest debt anyway, so it honestly doesn't matter.
1: I don't care about interest rates. Are not your problem. Cash flow is your problem.
2: Okay.
1: You need rid of the debt so you don't have payments.
0: The number one
1: thing, when you don't have payments, you're going to have margin. That's what Jade's been saying.
0: The number one thing on your checklist, TJ, is tonight you sit down with your wife. You need to make sure you both have this equal level of intensity on what it's going to take to get out of this. And the two of you are going to brainstorm, what are you going to do with your extra time to make money? And what am I going to do with my extra time to make money? And you don't stop the conversation until the two of you have lists of jobs that you'll be applying for in the morning.
1: Yeah, and 10 years from now, what are you going to be doing that's not a clerk in an antique store? Where you make 169, that's not good. 69.
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0: 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Northbound Delsey Drive looking really busy now. Beaver Dam Road up to Petersburg Road, delay at least 10 minutes there. Northbound 347 and slow into the Delsey Drive merge. Also seeing some volume now Parkway North around Ocean City exit. That's going to be about a 5-minute delay there. Eastbound on the EC Expressway, right lane is closed for the American Cancer Society Bike-a-thon. Approaching Absecon down to the Black Horse Pike, also the on-ramps closed there.
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3: Carl is in New York City. Hi, Carl. What's up? Well, if I push the button, we could talk to you, Carl. I'm sorry. Let's try again. What's up, Carl?
4: I'm making about $200,000 a year, and I'm having a real hard time budgeting. I was in trouble with credit card debt, which I have since put a Band-Aid on it. But I'm looking for a tool to be able to move forward so I don't fall back into that credit card debt.
5: Okay. When you say you're struggling to budget $200,000, what do you mean exactly? Tell us exactly what you mean by that.
4: You know, I just feel my day-to-day puts me a bit upside down, and then I wind up leaning on credit cards, just not disciplined enough, so to speak. And I feel that a budget and putting certain monies aside specifically for the mortgage and you know, groceries and day-to-day things would help me save more and be able to become a little bit more independent and not, you know, so upside down. I mentioned I had $27,000 in credit card debt, and I went ahead and took a second mortgage because it was a lot better than 30%, right? So I have an 8% loan now on my second mortgage, still have decent equity in my home.
3: But you're still doing the same thing now.
4: Yeah.
3: And it's gonna get worse every time you do this. Yeah. You treated the symptom, not the problem. The symptom is credit card debt. The problem is you spend more than you make.
4: Exactly.
3: So why do you spend more than you make? What's it going to?
4: Well, historically, it went to just necessities, as I call it. I mean, maybe living outside of our budget, spending too much on dinners, going out drinking, buying stuff for the house, cars, motorcycles. I mean, that list can go on and on. But I feel like I have a better handle on that now. I'm not doing that anymore.
5: Because you're using a budget.
4: Well, yeah, I had a budget, but it kind of fell apart.
5: Okay.
4: I don't have a budget currently, but I want to put one in place.
3: So how much debt do you guys have, Carl, not counting your house?
4: I am happy to say nothing.
5: What about the $27,000 that you rolled into the second mortgage, and there's nothing beyond that?
3: No car debt.
4: That's correct. No.
3: No student loan debt.
4: That's all bundled in.
5: So what?
4: No student loan.
3: How much is your house payment?
4: It'll be $2,800 now with the home equity. It was $2,200.
3: Okay, so if I take $200,000 minus $2,800 a month, there's a lot left over.
4: Yes, I agree.
5: You want to know
4: where
5: I think?
4: Where's it all going?
5: I know where it's all going, and you're not the first one to fall victim to this. You make a fine income. It's a great income. You guys probably feel like you make a great income, and you've given yourself the excuse to be sloppy. Because you think that you can out-earn bad financial choices. And it always comes back to bite you in the butt. And that's what's happened to you. So I think what's happened is it's not a budget problem. It is a self-control problem, right? Because you put those items, those line items, you say, I'm only spending $500 on going out to eat, or I'm only spending $1,000 on groceries. And the self-control problem comes when you start to butt up against that line item amount, and then you say, you know what? I'm just going to do it anyway, right?
4: Yes.
5: I know I've overspent. I'm just going to do it anyway. And so that's a personal problem. It's not a budget problem.
4: Well, I don't disagree.
5: You know?
4: I don't disagree. There's one more tidbit to the equation. Yes, I make $200,000. However, I have a $100,000 base. The other $100,000 comes in two payments.

0: and throughout the year in a bonus check.
1: Okay.
0: So it's that ebb and flow. So every 6 months, yeah, sure, I get the lion's share, mm-hmm. but throughout the other months is where I get myself in that trouble. And I feel that a proper budgeting tool would help me become more disciplined. And that's
2: so
0: what I'm having a hard
2: time. Let's pretend for a
0: saying.
2: Second that, let's just make up a number, okay?
0: Mm-hmm.
2: We're going to put you on Every Dollar, the world's best budgeting tool that we've developed because we're the best at this. And you and your wife are going to sit down and give every dollar an assignment before the month begins. Now, if we could pan back a little bit, you're going to have to walk into this carefully, and I don't know exactly how you're going to walk into it, but here's a plan. Let's pretend that out of the next budget, out of the next bonus, which is half of your income, and that's a strain. That's where the strain's coming from. That's a good point of information, by the way. Thank you for telling us that. So let's pretend that you need $124,000, which is approximately, let's say $120,000, $10,000 a month minus taxes. So I need $10,000 a month to operate. But I've only got $8,000 because I only got $8,300 because I only got $100 coming in. You follow me?
0: Yes.
2: So out of the next bonus check, I set aside $20,000 to subsidize my monthly baseline. Follow me?
0: Gotcha.
2: Okay.
0: Yeah, I'm writing it down.
2: And so, or you can set aside if you want to make it even $24,000. That'd be $2,000 a month. So out of my next mm-hmm. bonus check, I set $24,000 into a separate savings account. Each month, I move $2,000 over, plus I have my $100 to work with, and I set my budget on that. And then okay. anything else in the budget, anything else in that bonus can go to reduce these debts mm-hmm. and to gotcha. Build wealth and to buy things. If we were going to go on a trip, we'd take it out of a bonus check after we pulled our $24 mm-hmm. out. Okay, if we were going to go buy a couch, we'd take it out of the bonus check. In cash, if after we pulled our $24 out, you know what I'm saying? So,
0: yes,
2: you know, you get a $50,000 bonus check twice a year. We're going to pull $24 out at least once a year, or maybe $12 out of each one. Okay, and then that gives me some other amount of money out of that bonus. And you already need to have it also allocated before it comes. Every right. dollar needs to be spent on paper and be in agreement with your spouse before it comes into your house. And right. then stick to right. the plan the two of you wrote down, and you pinky swear and spit shake and make a contract.
0: So there's no magic tool. This is just something I can build myself.
2: I'm going to give you the Every Dollar budget. That's the tool, because it's a system that'll show you how to work the Ramsey mm-hmm. process. But what I just designed for you is a customized version.
1: Yeah.
2: But to deal with your volatile income, your you know, because you probably can't live yeah. on $100.
0: Right.
2: By the time you pay your house payment right. and your groceries, if you can, well, then right. you got another $100 to throw at stuff as it comes in, right? Which will right. clean up all these debts real quick. I mean, $100,000 to clean mm-hmm. up almost every debt but your house.
0: Mm-hmm.
2: You only have them. You
1: it's
2: don't have
1: just
2: anything.
1: The second all mortgage, yeah.
2: Knock the second mortgage out the first bonus check, right?
0: Right.
2: And no more credit cards. Cut them
1: yeah,
2: up.
1: Did you cut them up?
2: You cut them up and use a debit card. We do not spend money we do not have.
0: Not in the wallet.
1: No, you yeah. got to cut them up. You got to take them out of the wallet and cut them up.
2: They have to die. The accounts need to be closed. Debit cards only. The debit card will do everything the credit card will do except get you into debt.
0: Yeah,
1: and
0: yeah,
1: also yeah. something cool happens when you cut them up. You don't have anything to fall back on, so you have to manage your money. You have to do it the correct way. Otherwise, when you run out, you run out. And there's nothing else you can spend right. on. So that's good. Every dollar is going to help you. It's going to be great.
2: Yeah, hang on. We'll have Christian pick up. We'll put you in the premium version. We'll pay for it and get you started. It's a free app, people, that you can download. But the upgrade version has it automatic downloads from your debit card usage from your bank. And so it keeps everything up, keeps everything current automatically for you. And it's a very powerful tool. And it actually has built into it all of the Ramsey system, the baby steps, and shows you everything you need to do. And, you know, when you lay it out and the first time you do it, you're going to sit down, you're going to say, where's all my money been going? Because here's $3,000. I don't know where it's been going.
1: Yeah.
2: Everyone has that happen. You feel like you got a raise when you do a budget because the disorganization and the chaos, the impulse spending, the lack of self-control, the inability to say no because I make a lot of money, all that kind of, that was a really good insight.

0: website.
1: Yeah. But stick with it. Don't just do this one time in the first month. If you're in the red, quit. Stick with it. It takes most people 90 days to start locking in and really get the feel for it. So stick with it. Don't quit after 1 month.

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1: Here's something most Medicare agents won't say. 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
2: 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This afternoon, expect breezy conditions and very hot temperatures with intervals of sunshine. There is a possibility of an afternoon thunderstorm. The high will reach 91 degrees. Tonight, a steady breeze will continue into the evening with mainly clear skies transitioning to partly cloudy conditions. The low will be 63 degrees. Tomorrow, anticipate mostly sunny skies and lower humidity levels with a high of 77. I'm AccuWeather meteorologist Joe Lundberg on WPG Talk Radio 95.5.
3: So, President Trump remains confident a deal can be reached with Iran. And while speaking to NBC's Meet the Press, he defended taking action.
4: I had to stop a country, very powerful, very dangerous country, from having a nuclear weapon because they'd use it. They'd blow up the world. They'd blow up the Middle East. They'd blow up Israel. They'd come here. They'd blow up Europe. They're nuts. Okay? They're crazy people.
3: Democrats argue some key objectives haven't been met.
5: While there has been some incremental progress, we don't have regime change. I think the new crowd is worse than the prior supreme leader. We know we don't have the enriched uranium, and I think it's going to be extraordinarily difficult to get it out.
3: That is Senator Mark Warner of Virginia appearing on Fox News Sunday. 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

0: Seth is in Boca Raton. Hi, Seth. How are you?
1: I'm wonderful. Thank you for taking the call. It's great to speak with you both. So, Dave, before I ask you my money question and your and the specific advice, I'll give you the quick family dynamic and my specific financial vitals. So I'm 52 years old. I'm single, no kids, no debt. I've been in debt. I went bankrupt 20 years ago. Fortunately, I'm in a lot better place. I make between $1,500 to $2,000 a week in cash. I work in the restaurant business, so it varies. I own my car. It's just me and my doggy. I have $60,000 cash in the bank, so I'm doing okay. The bad news is I have no retirement. So the good news is that my father, so I decided to move to Florida a couple of years ago when I realized my father's health was declining with Alzheimer's dementia. I have an older brother, so the family dynamic is myself and my older brother. We never got along very well growing up and most of our adult life. But now with regards to my dad's health, it's actually helped bring our relationship much stronger, and it's a blessing. And it's a blessing. It's a blessing for me as an adult son to be able to move to Florida to make sure my dad is okay. We moved him into a retirement, or I should say an assisted living, and now in memory care. Fortunately, my father was always wonderful with money in terms of saving. My mom was a spender. Unfortunately, my mom passed, and then so did my dad's second wife. So my dad is 84, as I mentioned. He has a long-term health care policy, which is paying for his assisted living. So really, we don't need to spend any money really a month to take care of his needs. My dad's estate, we had a conversation, my brother and I, with his financial advisor. My dad's estate is worth just under $5 million. He's got about 900, 800-ish in an IRA, and then he has, two accounts with Morgan Stanley. What we learned is that of that Morgan Stanley account, we kind of hit the stock lottery, Dave. My dad had a stock that he purchased for $22 a share, 1,000 shares, and it's now trading at over $1,000 a share. So we have about $1 million position on one stock. I think I know your answer, but I'm asking your advice. Do we sell off some of the stock? Obviously, move that then to a mutual fund. How do we do it? What's the best strategy? And just kind of the question is, ultimately, my brother and I want to make sure that his estate is safe, which will then thankfully take care of my retirement as well as my brother and his family's.
0: So, yes, you said $22,000 invested in what turned into $1 million.
1: That's correct. Yep. He has a $22 cost basis. Yep. Okay. And we know that if we sold it, then there's, long-term gain. There's long-term gain. But then, if we keep it and then he passes away, we then get that new step-up basis, so on and so forth. But I know that 25% of his net income.
0: You've got to weigh out is the risk of a single stock is substantial because whatever that company does, so does the $1 million, right? If that owner comes out and decides he's going to be in the Epstein files and the stock goes, or the guy, the CEO, and the stock goes in half, then you lost $500,000. Okay? Mm-hmm. That's because you got it in one thing. That's the risk. Okay? If you decide I don't want the risk, you're going to have $150,000 in capital gains tax. He's going to have $150,000 in capital gains tax. Y'all are managing it for him. Okay. And as you said, that's on the one hand. On the other hand, if we leave it alone, we don't have any taxes, but we have the risk, and he passes away, there'll be no taxes on it. So it's a $150,000 decision. So I'm going to weigh $150,000 in taxes against the risk that this particular company is going to somehow tank before this elderly, fragile man passes away. You see what I'm saying?
1: My brother had, we wouldn't sell the full position. The thought on our call on Monday was to maybe sell off like 20-25%. So we're talking about a much smaller tax bill of, $30,000 or $40,000 on a $200,000.
0: So the answer is this. Let's just be inappropriately callous. Okay, can I just be mean a minute? It sounds mean because I'm talking about your dad, okay? But as long as he passes away before this company does something wrong, then you would not have wanted to move it. So the sooner he passes away versus the risk, the less you would want to do that. And so I'm gauging his health and his situation.

0: mathematically, sadly, against whether we begin to move some of this away. And that's what you do. So who is the company? Is it Apple?
1: No, it's Micron.
0: Hmm. Interesting.
1: Micron is up 900% in one calendar year.
0: Yeah.
1: If you look at it, I'm sure you're probably familiar with them. They're, you know, they do the AI chip, and it's literally like, I call it a stock lottery. So
0: yeah, it's a very volatile position.
1: Yeah. So do you think selling off 20% of that and then putting that couple hundred thousand in a mutual fund is a safer kind of lowers our position and our risk a little bit? Is that a smart decision or?
0: Yes. I probably would say I'm going to sell off 20% every year until he passes.
1: Yeah. That's kind of what my brother and I were talking.
0: Yeah.
1: Are there different strategies, Dave, that are beneficial? Like, in terms of when we do decide to sell, like I heard something about a covered call, like, or is that just...
0: No, I wouldn't get into all that. I would just say I'm weighing the stepped up basis against the risk of a highly volatile tech AI company. This is not a steady, I mean, they're not a bad company. I'm not trashing them, but this is a sudden leap up, which also is, more accustomed to a sudden leap down. If this was something boring, like Apple would be much more boring. Agreed?
1: Yeah, sure.
0: Uh-huh. Yeah. So at the stock price you were mentioning, that's what I thought it was. But that one's been more of a steady thing where, you know, AI and microchip is just like suddenly on the scene and suddenly off the scene and suddenly it won't matter and suddenly nobody will care and it'll be worth zero. That scares me. So
1: I kind of thought that on a separate subject. My dad happens to be a plaintiff in a class action lawsuit. His second wife passed and there's a class action lawsuit that he's involved in. If my dad was to pass before we got litigation, because currently we're in litigation, we're basically waiting to, you know, see what the offer is in terms of our specific case with my dad's second wife. In your experience, would that still, like, if the plaintiff passes, meaning my dad, does that then, and then there's a judgment rendered, would that then go to my dad's estate, which is basically the trust that my brother and I have, or does that lawsuit go away? Just curious on that, so the hedge on the phone. And thank you again so much for everything you do.
0: I'm not a legal expert. I think it'll go to the estate, but I would ask an attorney to get a real opinion about that. My opinion is probably worth what you paid for it there, but I think it is. So let's recap, because we were talking gobbledygook there for a minute. When someone has paid $22,000 for a stock that's worth $1 million, if you transfer it, if you cash it out, obviously, before you die, you pay taxes on the difference, the gain. If instead it passes to your heirs, they pay taxes on the difference in market value and whatever they sell it for. And if you sell it within 6 months of death, it is presumed to be market value by the IRS. So zero taxes on $1 million gain at death, or taxes on everything over $22,000 on $1 million. So basically $1 million gain is $150,000 swing in taxes. If these two brothers receive this money with the stepped up basis to market value, they have no taxes upon dad's death. But if the stupid thing goes in half,
2: right,
0: before then, you'll wish you had paid some taxes.
2: Mm-hmm.
0: And that's kind of what he's weighing out and what we were weighing out with him. But it comes down to how much faith do you have in that particular company to stay stable?
2: Dad's
0: and how
2: health.
0: Much faith do you have in, sadly, dad's health?
2: Yeah.
0: I mean, that's being very callous, but that's the mathematical analysis. And then you've got to, you know, cry a little bit, have your heart in that, and say out loud, this is an awkward discussion, weird to talk about, but it's weird for me to sit down with my whole family and go over my estate plan once a year. If I die, wait a minute, people, I'm still sitting here, but if I die this year, this is what it's going to happen, the If Dave Dies This Year meeting. It's very awkward.
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2: The Laser Building. This traffic report is sponsored by America 250. Plenty of delays if you're leaving the shore, especially through the southern shore points. On northbound Delcy Drive, it's backed up Beaver Dam Road up to Petersburg Road. Delay of at least 10 minutes there. Also heavy on northbound 347 as you approach Delcy Drive. Parkway North is slow around Ocean City. At the moment, not bad on Atlantic City Expressway, although the right lane is closed on the eastbound side, approaching Absecon Exit 4 down to Exit 2 for the Black Horse Pike. Also, those on-ramps closed in the area.
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7: Gabby, how are you?
8: I'm doing well. How are you, Dave and Jade?
7: Better than we deserve. What's up?
8: Alrighty. So, my husband and I just got married in January, and since before we got married, we were starting on the baby steps because we both had student loan debt and a bit of credit card debt. However, my husband owns our house with his mother and with his mother, my mother-in-law, because they bought the house after he graduated college as an investment for him. And she plans on moving the ownership to myself within the next month or two. But she also plans on refinancing the house. But to do so, it's tied with my husband's credit score, and one of our biggest debt sums is his credit card. So she's been pressuring us to make sure we pay that down, but since we've been following the baby steps, we've been going with our smallest debts first. So basically my question is, should we focus on paying down his credit card so that we can refinance the house, or should we stick to the
7: So how much is on the credit card?
8: It's about $12,000.
7: Okay. And how much is the other debts?
8: So my student loans are about 14. Mm-hmm. His student loans are 12. Mm-hmm. My credit card is 8. Mm-hmm. And his credit card is 12.
7: Yeah, you already gave me, that's the one you already gave me, right?
8: Yes, sir.
7: Okay. All right. So they're all fairly close.
8: Yes.
7: And your household income now is what?
8: It's about $100,000.
7: Okay.
9: When you do the refi, what's the interest rate moving to?
8: So they've been waiting for the interest rates to drop. Right now it's at 7%, but they're hoping for at least 5-4%.
9: What's it current? I'm saying currently.
7: It's currently 7?
8: Yes.
7: Yeah, because the market rate right now is about 5, right? You need to talk to Churchill Mortgage about your refinance, okay? And get a 15-year fixed rate. Because you should be somewhere in that 5% mm-hmm. range in the marketplace right now. And that's a wonderful savings as well.
9: That would be great.
7: So let me say something to, as preventative medicine that's not... The answer is yes, pay down the credit card. Because they're all fairly similar, and this accomplishes a bigger goal. And it's not because she's pressuring, it's because she's offering. So... Mm-hmm. I don't understand how we got here with him and his mom owning the house together. That's not bothering me as much. And what I want to make sure you hear is this lady is we get all the calls that this went the other way. Like she's being hard to get along with. And she doesn't want to help you get out of it, and she wants to stay on it, and you think you have to own this house with your mother-in-law forever. And that's who that's the call we usually get. This lady's is very healthy in saying, I want to put it into my new daughter-in-law's name as fast as I can. That is the right mother-in-law answer. You have a peach of a mother-in-law. She's awesome.
8: Oh, I definitely do. Okay. It's just been a little bit stressful because we actually recently found out that we're also pregnant.
9: And oh, wow.
7: That's so awesome. That is so awesome. Very cool. Well, now she's going to be super nice.
8: Oh, yeah.
7: I love it. Hey, good for you. Yeah, I want to give her some props because she wins the Mother-in-Law of the Year award on this show. No, most of the time the mother-in-law in this situation is a test pilot for a broom factory. And so this one is really doing a good job. And so I want to help her. I want you to appreciate her and to help her. And because she's really just handing you the keys to this thing, y'all got to just get the paperwork transferred, right?
8: Mm-hmm.
7: This is so cool.
9: Wow, that's great. There's no other money involved.
7: That's so cool. Yeah, we just got to get the refinance, get her name off the loan.
9: That's it.
7: And then she deeds it over to him and to the new daughter-in-law. That is awesome. And that only costs $12,000. We make $100. I want y'all to work extra. I want you to sell stuff. Any wedding gifts that go back that you got duplicates of, turn them into cash and throw them on the credit card. Chop up all credit cards. Get on an every dollar budget. We're going to give it to you as a wedding gift, the premium version, and get you signed up. The two of you sit down and just wear that thing out. You're going to come up with $12,000 in like 3 months. It's going to be gone.
8: Yeah, that would be great.
7: Yeah.
8: Just one more side point, because I'm pregnant and

0: we recently found this out, so we haven't hit all the bills yet. How do we attack the baby steps moving forward? Do we set aside part of, we've been paying off debt at least $1,500 a month since we started in January.
1: Yeah, I want to get you, I want to get that credit card gone, and then I want you to stop paying off debt.
0: Okay.
1: I want you to stack cash until the baby comes.
0: Okay.
1: It sounds like you've listened to us before. We call it stork mode. Yeah. So yeah. While you're in stork mode till baby comes, we stack cash, and we don't use the cash. We're not building out a nursery. We're using the cash to pay off debt after you come home and the baby's okay and you're okay after you come home from the hospital. But this is just an extra little pad while we're pregnant. But before that, the first 3 months right here of your first trimester, we're knocking out that debt before we do go to stork mode, because I've got to get this house transferred.
2: Yeah, and that's where the side hustling has to come in. Otherwise, the math won't work. If you're using that $1,500 margin to pay off $12,000 and that's it.
1: No, we got to get to $3,000 or $4,000.
2: Exactly.
1: We're going to squeeze this budget down super tight. We're going to work extra. And again, I'm selling everything in sight. I really am. Because if you can get this house transferred and be rid of this one thing, and then you stack cash till baby comes, you're going to be in a really peaceful situation.
2: Yeah, margin's got to double.
1: Yeah, that's very, for a short period of time, I want you all to go cray-cray and knock this out. If you live like no one else, later you get to live and give like no one else. Janice in Norfolk, Virginia. Hi, Janice. What's up?
3: Hi. Thank you so much for speaking with me. Last night, my mother gifted me $53,000. And I am just wondering if I should put that toward my mortgage, which is currently $215,000 at the 2.5 interest rate. Or my concern is that all my parents' life, they have been financially frugal, but they have not saved. They inherited quite a bit of money from a family member who passed, and since then have been a little bit less conservative with their money. So I'm worried that as they get older, I do know that they are currently spending more money per month than what they bring in with.
1: How much money did they inherit?
3: Over $1 million.
2: Mm-hmm. And that's
1: why 53,000. Where'd that number come from?
3: It was a family thing. One person got that amount. And to be fair, I also got that amount. I don't need the money, but the other person apparently did.
1: Let me help you. She's going to get hammered with gift tax unless she's got some estate planning going on.
3: Well, that is also part of my concern when I was looking up.
1: Yeah, individual can give an individual $19,000 before you get into gift tax of 55%.
3: Mm-hmm.
1: They don't know anything about any of this, and they just write checks?
3: Well, this is the largest check that I have received.
1: Yeah,
3: from
1: that. So are you married? Okay. Well, they can each give you 19, so that'd be 38. But everything above that, unless they file some paperwork called a Unified Estate Tax Credit and use up some of their estate exemption, which they can do pretty easily, they're going to get hammered with gift tax. You can't just hand out money unless it's a 501, unless it's a properly done nonprofit, and you're not. So mom and dad need to get some tax advice and quit being ignorant. They're about to get their butts kicked in an audit really bad because they didn't half learn what they were doing. So I don't care. Out of a million, if they gave you a 53, they gave somebody else 53, they're probably okay. I'd put it on my mortgage. I wouldn't worry about the gift. I just worry about mom and dad getting hammered with gift tax.
3: They have less than $500,000.
1: I'm sorry?
3: So it's not they don't have $1 million anymore. They have less than $500,000.
2: You're worried that they're going to come knocking on your door when they blow through all this money. And now they're going to be...
3: No, I don't think they would do that because they would not ask me for that. But I feel, compelled more or less.
1: If your house is paid, if your house is paid off because you use this to accelerate the payoff, then when they are in trouble someday, you'll be in a better position to help them. So I'd put it on the house.

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3: No suspects. I'm Pam Huso, Fox News. Police in Ohio are looking for at least two people after a shooting near a street festival.
4: Toledo police say it happened around 5:37 p.m. They got a call of shots fired at the Old West End Festival, which, talking to folks around here, they say that that's a very popular one. They look forward to it every year, but things took a turn for a worse when they got the shots fired, and police saying that there were possibly two shooters shooting at each other. 12 people in total hit, two in critical condition, no one in custody.
3: Lauren Edwards with Fox 2. Negotiations are at a standstill, but President Trump remains confident a peace deal will be reached with Iran. Over the weekend, the U.S. military intercepted missiles and drones launched by Iran towards the Strait of Hormuz and allies in the region.
5: A source tells Fox that the administration could use frozen Iranian assets to cover damage in neighboring Gulf states. Trump once again compared the conflict length to that of previous wars, giving potential insight into his outlook on a timeline.
6: I'm moving very fast. I'm into 3 months. You know, Vietnam lasted 19 years.
5: The president now faces new pushback within his own party. For the first time on Wednesday, the House approved a resolution aimed at limiting the president's war powers. Four House Republicans crossing party lines to support the resolution.
3: That's Fox's Alex Hogan. Gas prices remain far higher than they were before the conflict started. And during an interview with NBC's Meet the Press, the president weighed in on when prices could fall.
6: Well, it depends. I mean, it depends where the war goes. It could be I'll have to give them a shot. And it could be we'll sign an agreement. If we sign an agreement, they'll go down now. Otherwise, they'll go down after we're finished.
3: AAA says the national average price for a gallon of regular is $4.17. 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
3: With just days to go before the primary in Maine, scandals are rocking the campaign of Democratic U.S. Senate candidate Graham Platner. Fox's Cliff Jenkins takes a look at posts made on Reddit.
18: The Post described him as a communist. He leaned into it. He was anti-police and disparaging rural white residents as racist. That was troubling. But then it was that tattoo also in October that we see the tattoo on his chest resembling a Nazi symbol that he got in Croatia with some of his war buddies. He had it removed. Then we get more posts that start to come out when he describes the war as the most enjoyable experience of his life, saying that he wants to kill people. If that wasn't enough, then we get the disclosure in May that confirmed he had a KIK profile, a profile largely where young people are.

0: are he's sexting, sending explicit messages to women while he's married.
1: Plattner, who hopes to unseat longtime Republican Senator Susan Collins, says his past is being weaponized. Pope Leo celebrated Sunday Mass in Madrid, Spain, as part of the first papal visit to the country in 15 years. Organizers say more than a million people attended the Mass. When he arrived in the country yesterday, the pontiff called on the people of Spain to stop fanning the flames of polarization. Elon Musk's SpaceX is set to go public this week in what's expected to be the biggest IPO in history. SpaceX setting a flat price of $135 a share. They're going to offer more than 555 million shares as the company tries to raise $75 billion. The company is also reportedly making the unusual decision to keep about 30% of its shares for individual investors. Companies like Anthropic and OpenAI are expected to announce their own IPOs. I'm Pam Crusoe, Fox News.
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3: The Democrat Party is a very evil institution that invites within its ranks very evil people. 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It doesn't stand for patriotic Americans, blue-collar Americans, white-collar Americans, working Americans, as we say. It does not. I don't think it ever did, but it certainly does not. It's exposing itself, ladies and gentlemen.
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4: 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This afternoon, expect breezy conditions and very hot temperatures with intervals of sunshine. There is a possibility of an afternoon thunderstorm. The high will reach 91 degrees. Tonight, a steady breeze will continue into the evening with mainly clear skies transitioning to partly cloudy conditions. The low will be 63 degrees. Tomorrow, anticipate mostly sunny skies and lower humidity levels with a high of 77. I'm AccuWeather meteorologist Joe Lundberg on WPG Talk Radio 95.5.

0: Welcome back to the Ramsey Show in the Fairwinds Credit Union Studios. Jade Washaw, Ramsey personality, number one best-selling author, is my co-host. Ricky is in Riverside, California. Hi, Ricky. How are you?
1: I'm doing well. Just a little nervous, but happy to be on talking to you guys.
0: You too. What's up?
1: I have a pretty stressful situation that my wife and I are going through. I've been animating and games, making pretty decent money for the past 4 years. And I've recently lost that job about a month ago. And now just doing the budget over the weekend, it showed that we were short about $3,000 this month, just with the mortgage and all of our bills and just groceries and all that. So I've been trying to figure out what is the best path. And the only thing that I can think of is possibly selling our house. But I've listened to you guys in the past and I'm not sure if like our situation warrants that or if there's anything else that I can do, but just incredibly stressed.
0: Not bad. So I'm sorry. That's scary. Yeah, so you were an animator, did you say?
1: Yes. Yeah.
0: Okay. And you were making what?
1: 2019. I was on average, it was 120 to 150. Recently, most recently, I was making 130. Mm-hmm. I just got a job at Home Depot.
2: Good.
1: About 6 weeks ago. And I'm making 21 an hour, so I think that's like 40K. So I don't know if I should.
0: Yeah, is your wife working outside the home, sir?
1: Yes, she works for the state of California. She makes about, her take-home pay is $4,000. It would be higher, but they automatically deduct her retirement. And
0: what does she do there?
1: Health insurance. She checks the licenses for foster care facilities. So,
0: okay. And why did the animation job go away?
1: It's just been, the industry's been really rough. The one that I just had was just a contract position, after a layoff that I had last year. So this was the contract from September to the end of April. And right around the new year, I've been applying, reaching out to old coworkers, anybody that I can, recruiters on LinkedIn, anyone that had any sort of connection. I've had interviews. I had an interview recently at Apple. Just found out I didn't get it yesterday. And interviewed the other game studios. I get close, and then it's usually that final interview where I just don't seem to get it. So I haven't been able to line up another animation job.
0: So but it sounds like there is jobs out there in this industry, that the industry isn't dying. You just hadn't landed after your last contract. You haven't landed the new gig is all.
1: In my opinion, I think it's dying. During the pandemic, mm-hmm. it was doing really well because everybody was stuck home gaming. So gaming studios overhired. Things leveled back out, and games aren't doing nearly as well. So there's
0: Is gaming what you were doing before?
1: Yeah, I've been doing game animation.
0: How is AI affecting animation?
1: I think it is starting to affect it to a degree. I think like commercials are starting to use AI more, which that takes jobs away from animators. I don't think it's really affected games yet, unless I just don't know. Mm-hmm. But it's affecting like movies and TV and advertising for sure.
0: Okay. All right. But you're bringing in $3,000 a month, and she's bringing in $4,000, and you're still $3 short.
1: Yeah.
0: How much debt do you guys have, not counting your house?
1: Not counting the house, I did the math. It was about $160,000.
0: On what?
1: My student loans were $55,000.

0: My wife's are $20,000. 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
1: All right, so the levers to pull are, before I'd sell the house, I'd sell the car, and I'd sell it tomorrow, and get out of a $40,000 car, get into a $5,000 car, and I would let the student loan, put the student loans on hardship deferral temporarily, trying to get cash flow going here, and then you need, but if you're going to pay something, you pay food first, lights and water second, house third, and cars and car gasoline fourth to get to work. So food, shelter, transportation, and utilities before you do anything, before those cards or loans, student loans or anything else gets paid, okay? But, yeah, I'd get rid of the car immediately. Then I would set a, you know, I pick up another second job to go with this one.
2: Yeah, I was going to say.
1: And fill in the blank here because you're not working 40 at Home Depot.
2: And can your wife pick up a side hustle as well?
0: Maybe my wife, on Monday, I had a breakdown at work, so they actually converted me to full-time on the spot, which was super nice. So I'm working 40 hours now.
1: That's all, though. I mean, you can work another 30.
0: Yeah, I can.
1: Yeah, I'm not, yeah. This is not a permanent solution. I'm trying to keep the water in the lake while we get a new position as an animator, okay? Mm-hmm. And then what I would do, so let's pretend that you can strain and work 60, 70 hours, and she can work 60, 70 hours. We sell the car. We're on beans and rice and beans. We're having a garage sale. We got so much stuff on Craigslist. The children think they're next. You know, we're really, really dumping stuff out of here, and we can barely hold on. That's what I want to get to.
0: Right.
1: And I think you can get there.
2: I think you can get there.
1: But that's a temporary thing. And then I would say, if I don't land an animator's job and get my income back up to get us back to where we can breathe again, within X number of months, then we're going to sell the house. And so I'm like 3 months, 4 months.
0: Okay.
1: You can't sustain the thing I'm talking about for 6 years.
2: No, this is a short-term.
1: Right? So we're saying, you know, we're going to give this until after Christmas. We're going to give this until Thanksgiving. But, you know, if we're thinking about selling a house, we would want to sell it after the first of the year. So if you could hang on for 6 months doing this, and if you haven't landed the animator job in 6 months, then, yeah, you probably do need to do something different. You need to adjust your career.
0: Okay.
1: The other thing I would advise you, and I am not an AI expert by any stretch of the imagination, although Ramsey is spending a lot of time on it here. The people inside this building are. It is not the answer to everything. It is artificial. It is not real. But it is affecting, disrupting some of these industries. And if I'm in your shoes, I'm going to learn what it's doing to my industry, and I'm going to start learning how to use it instead of it putting me out of business.

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3: This traffic report.

0: This traffic report is sponsored by the Crohn's and Colitis Foundation. The Atlantic City Expressway and the Garden State Parkway both moving at the posted speed with no delays. The Black Horse Pike eastbound is jammed from Atlantic City Expressway to West End Avenue. Looks like there might be an accident on scene. The White Horse Pike east and westbound typical traffic light delays from Haddon Avenue to Route 9 and Epsecan. Route 9 north is southbound sluggish approaching the Black Horse Pike and the White Horse Pike. Route 49 and 50 looking okay at the moment. Delsey Drive northbound jam Beaver Dam Road to Petersburg Road. 347 northbound sluggish Hunter's Mill Road past the 47 merge of 47 northbound to Weatherby Road. Route 83 looks good in both directions, and Route 40 east and westbound, no problems. I'm Rich Russo in the WPG Talk Radio 95.5 South Jersey Traffic Center.
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2: Yeah.

0: Uh-oh, Brad's buzzed.
1: Oh, yeah?
0: Yeah, he's starting with the woots. And now a speech.
2: I just want to say that friendship is about heart. Heart and brain. Who's with me?
0: Good thing is, he knows when he's buzzed.
2: And my brain is saying, when it's time to go home, somebody call me a ride.
0: Love that guy.
1: Me too.
3: Know your buzzed warning signs? Call for a ride when it's time to go home.

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2: Sophia is in Maine. Hi, Sophia. How are you?
3: Hi, I'm good. How are you doing?
2: Better than I deserve. What's up?
3: So I'm going into my junior year in college, and I want to study abroad next semester, well, next spring in 2027, but it's a good chunk of money, and so I would probably have to take a loan out for it, so I'm wondering if it's a good idea to do that.
2: Should I take out a loan to go on a European vacation?
3: Well, that's
2: what studying abroad is, Sophia.
3: Yes, I know.
4: How much does it cost to study abroad?
3: So, including literally everything, tuition, home and board, and even like spending money, they estimated it around $18,000 to $20,000.
4: Okay, $18,000 to $20,000. Do you have any sort of job or any work that you're doing right now?
3: Yeah, I go to school full time, but I made about $25,000 last year.
4: Okay.
3: I think around that.
4: Are there scholarships for this?
3: Yeah, so all of my scholarships for my home university will transfer, so I'll get about like $8,000 covered.
4: Okay.
3: And then my own personal savings, I don't have to pay until October, and so I'm planning on saving like everything until then, so I think I'll be able to get like a good, probably another $8,000 on that.
2: Okay.
4: So we're getting close.
2: Yeah, we're getting close, yeah. But you are spending every single dime you can scrape up on a European vacation while you're a broke college student.
3: Well, I mean,
2: this has absolutely no economic or marketplace value, honey. Zero.
4: Yeah. What are you studying?
2: You're not going to come home and go, oh, every employer in Maine is going to line up to hire me because I studied abroad for one semester. Zero chance.
3: Yeah.
2: This is a fun vacation thing to do.
4: How old are you?
3: I'm 19.
2: Yeah. I don't disagree with it. If your parents are rich, that's fine. But I would not tell a 19-year-old person that I love to spend their very last dime to go on vacation.
4: How are your other semesters being paid for? Obviously, you've got the $8,000 scholarship. How are your other semesters at home being covered?
3: I go to college for free, so I don't have any student loans at all.
4: I will say this, and this is Jade's opinion. I traveled right out of college for work. I was getting paid to travel, so that is a big differentiator. But I think traveling is one of the best things that you can do for yourself. It's a different type of education. I personally think that if you can cash flow this, I wouldn't stop you from doing it. But Dad has told us something else.
2: Jade and I can disagree and both be right.
4: We can. Okay. That's okay. Yeah.
2: We can disagree and both be right. That's all right.
3: Yeah.
2: So I look at here's the problem. Okay. The if you qualify this as a vacation, and you say, I'm going to spend all of my year saving up to go on vacation because I value travel, like Jade is talking about, and you want to do it there, and you put that in that slot, that bucket in your brain, I'll back off a little bit and not yell at Jade, okay?
4: $12,000 for vacation.
2: Yeah.
4: That's what you're saying.
2: A little bit. But the problem I've got is when people call this education.
3: Yeah.
2: Because there's very few things that you study abroad that add value to your resume equivalent to what they cost.
4: What about...
2: like nothing.
4: Would you factor in school of life, life experience, being able to see cultures outside
2: that's,
4: the United
2: States?
4: That's
2: a vacation.
4: States? Yeah, but there's education
2: that's a vacation.
4: To that.
2: That's not... you can't call this... education is for the purpose of furthering your career. It's not.
4: That is a type of education.
2: Well, it should be, and especially when we start talking about borrowing on it. We're not going to do that
4: at
2: all.
4: No, we're certainly, yes, hear me
2: if
4: say,
2: if you have to borrow,
4: no borrowing.
2: Don't go.
4: Yes.
3: Yeah.
2: Period. We're in agreement on
4: that. Yes, we

0: 100% are.
1: You know, I'll just come clean, all right? We have plenty of money at the Ramseys. And Rachel,
0: she wanted to study abroad?
1: She decides she's going to study Spanish in Spain for one semester. She did.
0: Oh, really?
1: Yep, I paid for it.
0: Okay.
1: And we had the money.
0: Are you mad because she doesn't speak Spanish to this day?
1: Zero strain. The girl cannot call the dog in Spanish. I'm just saying.
0: Aquí.
1: It's just absolute. Yeah. I mean, loco pedo. She can't even get there. I mean, it's just not a chance. Un loco pedo. It's just no chance she can get there.
0: I see why
1: I speak more Spanish than she does. She went over there and had a great time.
0: She knows
1: how
0: to say
1: classic
0: margarita.
1: Rachel style. Wherever Rachel is, Rachel has a great time, right? But it was absolutely freaking useless.
0: Oh, man. Okay.
1: And I look back and I go, I got complete, as the dad, I got scammed.
0: You got swindled.
1: Because they told me this was education.
0: You got bamboozled.
1: And what it was a Spanish party in Barcelona.
0: Okay, understood.
1: So
0: Point taken.
1: I'm bitter.
0: You're bitter.
1: I'm bitter.
0: You're
1: That's
0: bamboozled.
1: The problem. And
0: you're
1: Sophia,
0: bitter.
1: You walked into bitterness. That's the problem. No, all kidding aside, don't call it education, because it really isn't. I mean,
0: it's
1: even
0: an
1: if you're studying,
0: it's
1: if you're going to go to London and study banking, that's okay. It does not add enough feathers in your cap for your future job to justify the expense.
0: No.
1: The ROI is not there.
0: It's an experience.
1: It's a vacation. It's an experience. I'll tell you, there might be one exception.
0: What's that?
1: Art.
0: Oh, okay.
1: If you were going to study, if you're studying fine art, and you were going to spend time with the great masters in Italy.
0: Yeah, okay.
1: That might actually add value to your resume enough to help you with some of the big houses in New York.
0: Okay, so Sophia,
1: because
0: go to a couple of museums.
1: Because you've actually stood in front of
0: while you're there.
1: A Michelangelo. I mean, you haven't just studied it in a book.
0: Yeah.
1: You know, or on a slideshow.
0: Mm-hmm.
1: So that might, you know, if you can spend time in Venice and see the light differences.
0: Yeah.
1: That are real. And I'm not an artist, but they're real. Then that might, there's something nuanced like that, you might get your money back. But most of this stuff is just bull crap.
0: I would say there's not there's likely not a career ROI, but you can expand
1: your life.
0: Your knowledge of different cultures.
1: I mean, there's
0: and
1: some versions
0: societies.
1: Of going and getting a degree that are that, but we've now told people that, you know, you can spend $200,000 having this degree that is well-rounded, and you're a barista, and you're not well-rounded. You're the best-rounded barista I know.
0: Correct.
1: You know, the most insightful on several subjects. No, thank you. That's not a way to build a child's life. It's not a way to coach a 19-year-old. Because this is how we end up with a student loan crisis. And Sophia called about a student loan.
0: Yeah, the fact that you were going to take a loan for this was bananas. I will say that.
1: Yeah. It's a fun discussion.
0: It is a fun discussion. Hey, I learned
1: and
0: something
1: Rachel,
0: new.
1: Rachel, go on vacation. You get thrown under the bus, kiddo. I'm just saying. Just feel the bus tracks. Blum,
0: man.
1: Blum.
0: Man. Well, you're talking to somebody who's been to 92 countries. So I love travel.
1: Me
0: I
1: too.
0: Love. Now, like I said, the difference, I got paid to travel. I got paid to go to all these places. That's very different.
1: Well, you're working cruise ships.
0: Yeah. What do you want?
1: Yeah. I mean, that's a completely different thing than my college is taking me.
0: That's right.
1: And
0: that's
1: I am
0: right.
1: going to study. Yeah.
0: Yeah. It's just an experience. It's a trip. It's a fun thing that you
1: it's
0: could do.
1: It's a party.
0: Yeah.
1: Yeah. It's beer pong overseas.
0: Oh, boy. I can say this. I never played one game of beer pong my entire college.
1: You didn't. Well,
0: I never
1: it was not,
0: did.
1: They hadn't invented it when I was there. I would have been champion.
0: You would have been the champion? Oh, boy. Bourbon pong.
1: That's why we... Yeah, oh, there we go. There we go. A whole new game. Oh, guys, you have to be careful with education. It is an irony in America that we're stupid about education. Let that settle in.

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1: Your WPG Talk Radio 95.5 AccuWeather forecast for South Jersey. This afternoon, expect breezy conditions and very hot temperatures with intervals of sunshine. There is a possibility of an afternoon thunderstorm. The high will reach 91 degrees. Tonight, a steady breeze will continue into the evening with mainly clear skies transitioning to partly cloudy conditions. The low will be 63 degrees. Tomorrow, anticipate mostly sunny skies and lower humidity levels with a high of 77. I'm AccuWeather meteorologist Joe Lundberg on WPG Talk Radio 95.5.
2: I'm Pam Puzo. Testing the ceasefire. The U.S. and Iran have traded fire this weekend in the absence of an agreement to end the conflict.
3: Inside Iran, the country is feeling a massive amount of economic pressure due to the ongoing U.S. naval blockade. The streets of the country remain filled with anti-America and anti-Israel propaganda, but residents there say they want a deal.
2: Fox's Trey Gingst. The last day of a street festival in Toledo, Ohio has been canceled following a mass shooting yesterday.
4: Police say at least 12 people were shot, including two in critical condition. The victims range in age from 14 to 61, with officials confirming most were in their early 20s.
2: Fox's Chanley Painter. Police are looking for at least two suspects who may have been shooting at each other. America is listening to Fox News.
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3: 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Here's Lisa Carton.
4: Musk's company announced a fixed price of $135 per share ahead of officially marketing its initial public offering, which is set for June 12th. That would make SpaceX valued at $1.7 trillion, making it the seventh biggest company in the U.S. by market cap.
3: Uber is running out of money to spend on AI. Bloomberg says the company now has a usage cap of $1,500 per employee per agentic coding tool. That comes a month after Uber blew through its entire 2026 AI budget in just 4 months. OpenAI is looking to get more enterprise companies to use Codex. 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
1: Okay. Today's question comes from Shelby in New Jersey. She says, my husband and I are both 35 years old, and we recently combined our finances and did our first budget together. I paid off and closed my credit card. He stopped using his credit card, but wants to keep it just in case. Together, we earn over $175,000 a year. Our only debt is $25,000 on a car loan. We have the cash today to pay it off, but my husband will not agree to pay it off any faster than just the monthly payment we pay of $400 per month. I want to be debt-free, but I want us to agree to commit to this way of managing money. How can I best go about this? So it sounds like your husband is living, he doesn't want to leave his comfort zone, right? Him closing up his credit card, that's uncomfortable for him because he likes it to fall back on just in case. And also, yeah, paying off the car early, paying more than just the minimum payment, that sounds like it's setting him outside of his comfort zone. If I do these things, I'm going to have to change something about my life. I'm going to have to pull back on something. And it sounds like he's not interested in that. And you're right, that is a problem. The best thing that you can do about this is to share a deeper reason why. Not just for the moment and not just so we can be debt free. Those just so that we can be debt free feels great, but there's a deeper why behind that. And I would challenge you to put words to what that is, what it means for your family tree, what it means for your marriage, what it means for your personal peace. And that is what I would share with him first and foremost before we even start talking about the numbers. And then I would challenge him to share what his vision is for the family and what his whys are. That way all the cards are laid out on the table and you can actually have a conversation about the vision for your family. And then now we can start plugging in. How do we get there together?
0: Yeah, you're exactly right. If we pan back and we say, is our goal to keep a car payment the rest of our lives?
1: Sure hope not.
0: Well, if you do that, then let's go on Ramsey Solutions and pull up the calculator.
1: Yeah.
0: And put in $400 a month.
1: Ooh,
0: from age
1: man, oh
0: 35
1: man.
0: To age 65,
1: yeah,
0: in a decent growth stock mutual fund, that's going to be several million dollars.
1: Oh, yeah, it is.
0: Hope you like the car.
1: Terrible. Yeah.
0: It's a $3.2 million car. I hope you like it. And, so the only way that anything he is saying makes sense is in the next 30 days.

0: in the next 30 months or 30 years, it does not make sense. Yeah. What'd it come out?
1: 1.2 million.
0: Yeah.
1: Unbelievable.
0: Yeah. So, which makes the I want to keep a $400 car payment statement asinine. That's like saying, I want to be middle class instead of be a millionaire on purpose because I really like car payments. Well, what a dumb butt thing to say.
1: Yeah.
0: I mean, seriously, that's just dumb. So, you know, but you got to pan back and make sure that he grasps that instead of going, well, I think I'll just pay it out slowly. Well, what are the implications of that? $1.2 million. Hello. So that's just dumb. And so you pan back and you start going, look, the people that build wealth and the kind of life that I envision us living don't have car payments. The people that I envision us living like don't have credit cards. They are living on debit cards and they pay cash for things. They don't have any debt and they use what used to be all those debt payments to build wealth with. If you live like no one else and later you can get out of debt, build wealth and live like no one else. Well, I want us to go somewhere with this, not always keep a car payment. You're always going to have a car payment.
1: Well, that's
0: might as well have a good car.
1: But that's what you're saying is so important, which is why you have to go beneath the numbers. Because when you're married, most people do some version of what they saw growing up or what they see the people around them doing. So if he grew up from a family where they had car payments the entire time and it seemed like everything was okay,
0: well,
1: then
0: look
1: in his
0: at
1: mind,
0: how the family turned out.
1: Right.
0: Broke and living on social insecurity, working at McDonald's or a Walmart greeter at 74.
1: But if he hasn't seen that fallout yet, because he will, but if he hasn't seen that yet and so far everything seems okay, in his mind, what's the big deal? And then if you came from a family where we paid cash for things and we paid things off and you understood the implications of debt, those are two different backgrounds working together, and that's the emotional side of money that you do have to have conversations about. You have to understand where the other person is coming from in order to then shift the conversation in the way that it
0: needs to go. But there's no long-term scenario that his idea works in.
1: No.
0: Zero. Zero. The only idea, the only thing scenario he works in is in the immediate, in the next 90 days. It feels good to not have to have $25,000 in the bank and not have $25,000 car debt. But there's no, you know, no 10-year period of time that you look at that and go, oh, that was really smart. It just does not occur.
1: Yeah.
0: So when you pan back and you extend vision to this, you said vision earlier, and you add vision to the discussion, you say, I want to talk about where this takes us, not what we're doing this month, but where does this philosophy take us? Into the land of broke. That's where it takes me. And I want to go to the land of millions. That's a different land. There are more flowers there. Hello. Caesar is in Denver. Hey, Caesar, what's up?
2: Hey, Ramsey, how are you guys?
0: Better than we deserve. How can we help?
2: Hey, so I'm 21, and I have a pretty good paying job, but I feel like I've hit my pay ceiling.
0: At 21?
2: At my age and my...
0: You already maxed out?
2: In my industry.
1: In your industry or just at this one job?
0: What is your industry that you maxed out at 21?
2: So, diesel mechanic.
0: What are you making?
2: I'm making $42 an hour.
0: You ain't maxed out. There's diesel mechanics making $120 out there, bro.
2: Working for themselves or other people?
0: Yeah. Yeah.
2: Yeah, and I don't know whether it's time to go on my own. I've done out on my own. And
0: no, I don't necessarily think it's time to go out on your own, but I think the particular line of diesels that you're working on in the particular industry that you're working on is not paying as much as some of the others are paying. Mike Rowe and I were having this discussion the other day. Diesel mechanics are doing much better than a lot of lawyers.
2: Yeah, and I feel like at 21, I'm making decent money.
0: You're doing great for 21 years old. $42 is no slouch, but you're not, you know, you can make six figures in your world, dude. Now, you might have to be running a mobile truck. You might have to be out there on the road a little bit. You might have to go get some certifications on some engines that you don't know yet. I don't know what you're working on, but what the guys making 120 are working on. But I was just talking to Mike about this the other day, and he was saying that this is one of the – and there's a shortage in your world too, by the way. There's not enough guys and gals that know how to do it.
1: Just a quick search tells me the highest paid diesel mechanics often work in specialized fleet maintenance, field service roles over.

0: overtime power generation. But if you do those things, you can make upwards of 120 plus.
1: Yeah. And that was Google in 30 seconds.
0: Yeah.
1: Right. Or ChatGPT or
0: yep.
1: whatever you
0: yep.
1: did.
0: I mean, it really breaks it down.
1: A detailed piece of research she just did. But that confirms what Mike was talking about. So, yeah, you might be maxed out. So what I would tell you to do is move in one of those other more specialized situations, power plant situations, something like that. Get your income up. Get some more experience. And then talk about opening up your own thing somehow and running your own thing. People that own their own businesses generally, if they do a good job running the business, make more than the people that work for them.
0: Yes, yep.
1: Doing the diesel mechanics.
0: Absolutely.
1: So there you go.

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0: 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Hi, Susan. How are you?
1: I'm good. How are you?
0: Better than I deserve. What's up?
1: Yeah, so my question is about how to handle conversations about differing financial values with family members.
0: Like who?
1: Like close family members.
2: Mom and dad?
1: Siblings.
2: Siblings. Tell us the situation that's where something's coming up and you feel like you need to have a discussion.
1: Yeah, so it's kind of come up a couple different times. So previously it's been about like vacation budgets. And we kind of set our budget and you can tell that it's maybe a little lower. Recently it was about a last minute travel plan situation and they didn't feel like they could commit to a date. And I made the mistake of saying like, well, we can't afford to do like a last minute plane ticket because those can be obviously more expensive.
2: Sure.
1: And their response was, oh, well, we talked about it and we'll just pay the extra. For us. Yes, for me. And I spoke wrong. It was not that we couldn't afford to. It's that we choose not to like.
2: You don't want to
0: just turn around and say that.
1: Decision.
0: You know, the difference is, listen, I got to tell you, Dave and Sharon love traveling. We do not get joy out of traveling without a plan.
2: Or overpaying when you don't have to.
0: And so everything is planned out to the nth degree. Even our impulses are planned. And so that's what we get joy from. Other people get joy about just landing somewhere, getting a rental car and figuring it out. And that is fun for them. I don't travel with those people.
2: Bingo.
0: They would drive me bonkers. And there are some of those people I love dearly, but we don't travel alike. And I'm not staying in that place. I'm not sleeping in the back seat because you couldn't get a reservation. I'm not standing outside in the sun for an hour and a half because you can't get in a freaking restaurant. I've had the reservation for 4 months before I got there. And so that's the difference. And it's okay. If you want to live free and all that, then do it, you know. But Dave has a plan.
2: You're not wrong.
0: And so it's either one's okay, and I just tell people that. So, and we have relatives and friends that are in both camps that are everything's planned out to the nth degree.
2: Are they usually like that? Have you found in the past that, hey, we just are yin and yang when it comes to the way we travel?
1: Yeah. I mean, they're definitely more last minute. They're also just willing to like, oh, it's not a big deal financially.
0: Yeah.
2: I think Dave's right. These are not your travel companions. I think it's as simple as that. And it's no shade.
0: Yeah,
2: I'm
0: going with you. If it's a family thing, the way we're going to go is if you plan it. Otherwise, the family ain't going to be there.
2: Yeah. I think that's fair. I think that's totally fair because one of the ways costs us more money. And
0: we don't
2: pay
0: do
2: more
0: that,
2: money.
0: The way we function. So you don't have to convert them to your way of thinking, nor do you have to defend your way of thinking. All you have to do is just say, no, we don't go that way. If we would love to do stuff with you, but here's the terms. We plan it out, and we stay within our budget. That way it's fun for us. It's not fun for us otherwise. And this is your sibling or his?
1: It's mine.
0: Okay, well, just look at your sister or brother and tell them that. No.
1: Yeah.
0: And no, you can't pay for it and make it all better because it's still not fun.
2: Yeah. And I don't like the way that feels either.
0: No, I don't want that ick on me. So thank you.
1: Well, and that's kind of how it felt is like we're doing well and it feels like we're now the poor family relation because we're not just willing to throw.
0: Yeah, well, that's,
2: well, you don't care what they think, do you?
0: That feeling is on you. Yeah. That's not on them. You got to just decide that I'm not the poor family relation. I'm the family relation that plans.
2: And they can think whatever they want.
0: Yeah, because I know I'm not the poor family relation for sure. And I'm the one that plans. I mean, I just can't stand it. It drives me nuts. So it's okay. If y'all don't want to go, it's okay. But this is how we go. If you're going to roll, this is how we roll. So, And we roll with the budget. We stick to our budget. That's fun for us. We stick to our plan. That's fun for us. And, you know, if we want to do something a little different, we'll just

0: decide on the fly, but 99% of our stuff is detailed freaking out.
1: Yeah.
0: And it's not okay if the details don't execute either, by the way.
1: Yeah, and if you here's the thing. If you truly like them enough to travel with them, then you should be able to have this conversation and it be all good when it's all said and done.
0: Yeah, yeah. So, you know, here's another plan, okay? Like, there's a different kind of situation than yours, but we take our kids and grandkids all for a week after Christmas somewhere warm, and Sharon and I pay for everything, and we have since they got married. That's our gift to them, and that is planned out way in advance.
1: Mm-hmm.
0: They can speak into it a little,
1: but it's your plan.
0: Generally speaking, we're going to our place, you know, mm-hmm. and this is what we're doing. And I don't mind hearing from Rachel what she thinks she wants to do, but that's cool, you know. But we're paying for it, and there's no shade on that. That's our gift, but those are the terms.
1: There's a plan,
0: and you know, we all agreed we're going too. By the way.
1: Yeah.
0: You don't come up and go, you know, I don't think I'm going to go this year. No, you already told me you're going, and it's already booked.
1: Yeah, it's paid for.
0: So, yeah, you're going. And that's, I mean, we don't tell people what to do. We just tell them what to do. You know, it's like, I think what's happening here is there's more than a travel or budget discussion. It's the shade that's being thrown.
1: Yeah, and it's making her feel a type of way. It's making her feel like she has to defend herself. And
0: mm-hmm. Yeah. Yeah. I just take all that off the table and go, this is who we is. Do you want to play with us? This is how the rules of our sandbox.
1: I like your usage of shade, Dave. That's, you're doing good.
0: I'm picking that up from you.
1: You're doing
0: I got
1: good.
0: The cool kids around me, and the cool kids are teaching me these things. So. I heard you use it earlier, and I thought I'd just bring it back up and act like I knew what it meant.
1: You did good. Context was correct.
0: Boomer usage. There we go.
1: Good job.
0: Oh, man. Ivalu is in Michigan, and I pray God I got that right. Ivalu, am I close even?
2: You're close.
0: Okay. How's it pronounced?
2: Ivalu.
0: Oh, it is
1: okay,
0: Ivalu.
1: Yeah.
0: Not a close. I got it. I nailed it. All right, Ivalu, what's up?
2: I want to know if service contracts for car repair through my dealership is a good or bad investment for my car.
0: Really bad. Horrible.
2: So I should just plan on spending the money for the repairs for the next few years?
0: Yep. You want to hear the numbers?
2: Sure.
0: 12% of what you pay covers the repairs. 50% covers the marketing and the commissions paid to the salesman that sold it to you. And the rest is profit. 12%. So if you pay
2: 12%.
0: If you paid $10,000, $1,200 worth of repairs is what it covers on average. These things are unbelievably profitable, and the guys love to sell them because they make almost as much selling that stupid extended warranty as they do the entire car.
2: Okay, they're telling me a 7-year bumper to bumper will cost me $2,759.
0: Yeah, well, there's already a warranty on there that's bumper to bumper. They're extending it to 7.
2: No, the warranty is expired.
0: Okay. And how expensive a car is this?
2: I purchased it in March of 2025.
0: Mm-hmm.
2: It's a 2023 Buick Encore.
0: Yeah.
2: And I paid $22,000 cash for it.
0: Okay. The vast amount of that $2,000 is not going to come out in repairs on average. So if you were going to start an extended warranty company, you would figure out the probability of the car breaking, and you would set aside that amount of money on out of 1,000 Buick Enclaves. How much is it going to cost me to cover it for 7 years? And you're going to figure out it costs me $500 to cover it for 7 years on average across 5,000 of them. Okay? And then you would figure out I got to pay the commissions and I got to have a profit. And that's how you run an insurance company. If you want to win with money in 2026, you can't keep living normal. Normal's broke. You need a plan. Get a personalized plan and start living like no one else by downloading our Every Dollar app today. You work your butt.

0: No.
1: Anthony has pleaded not guilty. He could face life in prison if he's convicted. Pope Leo celebrated Mass in Madrid, Spain today as part of the first papal visit to the country in 15 years.
2: No se trata únicamente de sacar la custodia, sino de dejarnos sacar nosotros mismos del egoísmo, de la indiferencia.
1: Organizers say more than a million people attended the Mass. Leo arrived in Spain on Saturday for a week-long visit. He has been keen to highlight the long tradition of Catholic devotion in Spain to encourage young generations to find their faith. Elon Musk's SpaceX is set to go public this week in what's expected to be the biggest IPO in history. SpaceX setting a flat price of $135 a share. They're going to offer more than 555 million shares as the company tries to raise $75 billion. The company is also reportedly making the unusual decision to keep about 30% of its shares for individual investors. I'm Pam Puso in New York, and this is Fox News.
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4: Your WPG Talk Radio 95.5 AccuWeather forecast for South Jersey. This afternoon, expect breezy conditions and very hot temperatures with intervals of sunshine. There is a possibility of an afternoon thunderstorm. The high will reach 91 degrees. Tonight, a steady breeze will continue into the evening with mainly clear skies transitioning to partly cloudy conditions. The low will be 63 degrees. Tomorrow, anticipate mostly sunny skies and lower humidity levels with a high of 77. I'm AccuWeather meteorologist Joe Lundberg on WPG Talk Radio 95.5.

0: Welcome back to the Ramsey Show in the Fairwinds Credit Union studio. I'm Dave Ramsey. Christina is in New York City. Hi, Christina. How are you?
1: Good. How are you?
0: Better than I deserve. What's up?
1: Long story short, my husband's family has a vacation home that is currently owned by my mother-in-law. And a couple years ago, we offered to take it over, take care of it, pay for it, deal with the maintenance. Because that's what my late father-in-law had wanted, and he had always told my husband that he eventually would inherit this home because they built it together when my husband was 5 years old. But my sister-in-law did not agree with this plan and said they did not wanted this house to go to him, that they wanted it to be split three ways, and that they wanted my mother in law to continue paying for it, you know, until she passes away, to like keep it all in a trust together with her other property. But now my mother-in-law is getting older, you know, maintenance is taking a lot. It's another expense that she doesn't have the money for. And now she's asking us all to split the cost for the house four ways.
0: No.
1: And my one, yes.
0: No, thank you.
1: And my one, no, yeah. So, and my one sister-in-law already said that she's not doing it. So our question is, should we split it four ways, or at this point, I guess three ways, but we will not own this house eventually,
0: nope.
1: Or should we just look for our own house?
0: You should look for your own house.
1: Okay, that's what we keep on thinking. So we should just
0: This is called a dysfunctional family.
1: Yeah.
0: Isn't it?
1: Yeah. Yes, and, you know, my father-in-law really wanted it to go to my husband. There were conversations I had.
0: It doesn't matter. He didn't cause it to happen.
1: I know.
0: If he really wanted it to, he should have put it in a trust before he died.
1: Yeah.
0: And then the sisters-in-law could pound sand.
1: Yeah.
0: Which is what they need to do. They need to pound sand, but I don't think they're going to. Yeah.
1: Yeah. So I guess for her.
0: So I mean, there's two sisters, right?
1: Yeah, two sisters.
0: And one is already opted out. If the other one opts out, tell your mother-in-law to deed it to the trust now, to your son, to your husband, and then we'll pay the bill.
1: That's what we had.
0: If you'll go ahead and deed it to us now, we'll pay the bill.
1: Yeah, that's what we had said 2 years ago.
0: I know. We'll say it again, though.
1: And, yeah.
2: Why won't she do that?
1: Because my sister-in-law said, no, they don't want that to happen.
0: I know, but they don't want to pay anything either. So, Mom, since they don't want to pay anything and we're the only ones wanting to pay anything, why don't we do what Dad said to do originally and deed the stinking house to me and I'll pay for it?
1: Yeah.
0: But if you're not going to do that, we're not in. So, Mom, you get to choose. Somebody's going to be disappointed. Let's decide who.
1: Yeah. Yeah, and if she doesn't do it, then I mean, this is what I keep
0: Let it go.
1: We should just look for our own little property.
2: Yeah.
0: It's just a house. Just let it go.
1: Now, what would you
0: fault.
1: Do?
0: It's her
1: so
0: fault, not yours.
1: We have three, I know, we have three children as well. What would you do so this doesn't happen to our children?
0: I would raise my children better.
1: Yeah.
0: Where they're not brats.
1: But, like, we are talking about, like, maybe having, like, a trust for the house that has, like, I don't know, a certain amount of money in
0: it. Yeah, but how about your father? How about father, before he dies, communicates to his three kids, I built this with my son. I'm leaving it to him. This is what's going to happen. And you two will get other things, but you're not getting this. Instead, he never bothered to communicate.
1: Yeah.
0: Yeah. That's what a lot of people do. They wait till they're dead to piss people off. Go ahead and piss people off while you're alive. If somebody's going to be mad, go ahead and do it while you're alive. This is how you do it. There's not an estate plan that works where there's no communication. Everyone should know every detail that involves them. Okay?
1: Yeah.
0: So Rachel, Daniel, and Denise can tell you what happens with our lake house. We've all decided together while we're up walking, while we're upright. And then they can, and in this case, by the way, they're going to.

0: burn it together, and then they can decide to buy each other out. They can sell the thing. They can burn it. I don't care what they do. I'll be gone. But it's theirs to decide. And if I'm going to leave it to one of them, or if one of them wants to buy, the other two want to buy the other two out, it's not going to make me mad. They do whatever they want to do. Mm-hmm. I hate the lake. I don't want to go down there anymore. Okay, cool. Y'all work that out. But, you know, if you clarify it up front and often in your estate plan, you don't have the first reading of the will after death. You have the first reading of the will as soon as the will is complete. Does that make sense?
1: Yeah, I guess that's what my mother-in-law is trying to do now, but she's not really honoring her husband's wishes.
0: No, what she's trying to do now is offload the expenses without offloading the ownership.
1: Yeah, and that doesn't work.
0: That,
1: yeah.
0: I don't want the expenses unless I get the ownership. No, thank you.
1: Okay.
0: And so really, honestly, what should happen here, based on, now I'm getting your opinion and you're pissed at your sisters-in-law,
1: yeah,
0: and I don't really blame you.
1: Yeah.
0: So, but I haven't heard their side. But from what I'm hearing, what I would say is that mom needs to say, hey, I offered you guys a chance to chip in. You don't want to chip in. And so I'm going to step back and I'm going to honor dad's original wishes. I'm deeding it to your brother. You'll get other things in the will, and I'm going to go ahead and move it into a trust for your brother now while I'm alive, and he's going to pick up the expenses from this point forward. You will not be getting the lake house. I'll take care of you and other things, but I'm just letting you two know. You had the option, and you opted out.
1: Yeah, sadly, it's only one of them that's opting out.
0: I know, but that's okay. Just step in. Yeah. You know, that's what I would do if I was mother. They don't have a choice. It's hers. She gets to do with it what she wants. Even if the story wasn't what the story was, she could just wake up in the morning and go, I'm giving it to you.
2: Yeah, she could. I think the problem with this, too, is there was information that you knew that the sisters probably never knew. They probably never heard that the lake house was supposed to go to your husband or go to you.
1: I think they kind of knew, but they don't want.
0: I think father-in-law was a wuss.
1: Any kind of change.
0: He's dead, but I think he was a wuss.
1: He did like to keep the peace.
0: Yeah, he didn't keep the peace. What he did was he avoided conflict. There's a difference. You keep the peace with clarity. Mm-hmm. Avoiding conflict is just cowardice.
2: Yeah, and whatever conversations have need to be between the husband, not you, because you're the in-law.
0: Yeah, I would not. You don't need to be talking to mom. You don't need to be talking to sisters at all, because it's not going to go well.
2: No,
0: Jade is exactly right. Good advice. Good advice, Jade. Yeah, so your husband should call his mom and say, Mom, this is what Dad really intended. If we're not going to do that, we're not going to participate. I'm sorry. If you would like to do that, though, if you want to go ahead and deed it over, I'll take it off your hands, and you won't have to worry about it anymore, and we will have fulfilled Dad's original wishes that we all know were there.
2: And just, there's no time to cover this, but you've got to view inheritance as the cherry on the top of the sundae. It can't be the thing that you're counting on to break you free.
0: Right, right. Yeah.
2: You were counting on this house.
0: On the other hand, you don't want to be handcuffed to it either.
2: Yeah.
0: I'm going to be in an LLC with my sister who steals money was yesterday. No, thank you.
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5: This report is sponsored by America 250. The Atlantic City Expressway eastbound from Pleasantville to Atlantic City has the right shoulder and right lane closed for the American Cancer Society Bikeathon. Also, exit 4 and exit 2 are totally closed. The Black Horse Bike eastbound has jammed traffic between Atlantic City Expressway and West End Avenue, also due to the Bikeathon. Garden State Parkway north and southbound looking good. Route 9 north and southbound sluggish approaching the Black Horse Bike and the White Horse Bike. Del C Drive northbound slow traffic from Route 83 to Petersburg Road. 347 northbound sluggish Hunters Mill Road to the 47 merge. I'm Rich Russo in the WPG Talk Radio 95.5 South Jersey Traffic Center.
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0: 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Nate is in Phoenix. Hi, Nate. How are you?
1: Good. How are you?
0: Better than I deserve. What's up?
1: Yes, sir. So my question, I am a 21-year-old recent college graduate. I'm starting out a career in aviation here in Phoenix, but my question more so revolves around a $5 million real estate portfolio that my late grandmother, she passed away a few months ago. She built it up over the past 40 years by being a nurse and having a house cleaning company. And so no one else really in my family at the moment is like willing to kind of manage this portfolio that she built up. It's roughly a dozen houses, apartments, condos, et cetera, across four different states. And so I'm kind of looking to take that on. And the challenge being I have a job here in Phoenix, and my siblings and parents have jobs as well. And being that it's spread across all the way from Hawaii to Pennsylvania, we're looking at what is the best way to manage this.
2: If you inherited it,
0: who owns it?
2: Yeah.
1: Oh, so it's in my mom's name, but my parents are nearing retirement age. They don't want to take on any big ventures or basically, like, you know, have a huge hassle of managing this. So I have basically stepped up and told them I want to take advantage of this opportunity. And
0: why is it an opportunity?
2: How will you get, what's your benefit?
1: Well, my benefit is I've read a lot and seen a lot online how real estate can, you know, be beneficial in terms of building income.
2: What's your financial benefit to it?
0: You want to be a property manager because you read real estate online?
1: No, I wouldn't say. Yeah, I don't want to be like, I want to basically figure out how I can turn these roughly dozen properties and build it into something that's beneficial for our entire family.
2: So you're thinking, I want to make this very clear. Are you thinking, hey, if I help this build from 5 million and maybe I, you know, double it or whatever, then when I inherit it, it's going to be even more. Is that what you're thinking? Or are you thinking you can just earn some sort of salary off managing this? Or is it both?
1: So it's more so not that I really want a salary. It's really, I almost want to turn it into a family business, if that makes more sense.
0: You keep saying family business, and yet you don't own anything.
1: Yeah, because, I mean, my parents, like I said, my parents own it, but they have kind of, like, I have talked with them, and we've kind of come to agreement where they want me to basically take the lead on it, because they're nearing retirement.
2: Right, but are they
0: paying
2: you? No
0: kidding. How are you getting paid for this? That's dumb.
1: So
0: they want to hire their 21-year-old who had other life goals to now be a property manager, is what you're saying, because you're getting nothing out of this. No, I don't want you to do this because you read an article on TikTok and got excited about real estate. No.
2: If they don't like,
1: so even if
0: you don't own it,
2: if they don't enjoy property, they can always sell the properties and invest the money.
0: Yeah. You don't own it. Nor are anywhere in this discussion have you ever owned it. You've never indicated anywhere in this entire time. We ask you four times, are you going to own it? No, I'm just going to run the family business. Well, then you're just a stinking employee.
2: And I don't even think they've said that to you, that they're going to pay you money or a certain amount of money to run this. They haven't said that.
1: Yeah. Well, I guess, like, I mean, following the logical line of progression here, I guess eventually me and my siblings are going to inherit it. So,
0: and your siblings are going to benefit from all your work because you're not.
1: Yeah. So you think I should?
2: I think what's happening is you're operating, Nate, on a set of assumptions, and they are massive assumptions.
0: Yeah.
2: You're assuming that
0: you're going to end up with this.
2: You're going to end up with this, and that you're going to have a bigger percentage of this, and that there's going to be a family business. You've got a lot.
0: Let's play this
2: that
0: out.
2: You've made
0: Let's
2: up.
0: Let's play this out. You go in there and you work for a few dollars. Enough to support you while you screw with this, and you run this from $5 million to $20 million, and 10 years from now your parents die and your siblings now have 1/3 of $20 million that you built.
2: You're gonna be pissed.
0: That is not a good plan.
2: Mm-hmm.

0: Yeah. So I guess your advice would just be to, like, let
1: Let
0: my
1: your
0: parents
1: mom and
0: have
1: dad,
0: it.
1: yeah, let
2: If
1: them
2: your
1: decide.
2: mom and dad want to say, in return for managing our property, we will pay you a property management fee and we will deed these four properties to you now. And then you do with those four properties something good for you. Meanwhile, you manage the others for your siblings' future because your parents aren't going to do anything with them. Now, that would be one thing. Now, the second piece of this is I heard a couple other things in there. I'm going to change horses on you now that I dropped that on you. But no, don't just go in there and assume that this is all going to work out because it's real estate. It's not. Now, then the other thing is you said properties scattered from Hawaii to whatever, to
1: That's
2: Egypt.
1: another problem.
2: And that is a bad, and there's only 10 or 12 properties. It's not like you got this huge portfolio. So you guys need to sell off some of this stuff that's stuck out there in the middle of Egypt somewhere and get the properties centralized where you can run them. All the real estate the Ramsey's own, with a couple of exceptions of vacation properties, are all within 40 miles of each other. And they're $600 million worth, not 5 million. All of my portfolio, it's all where I can touch it within a short drive. And that's what the kids are going to end up with in this case. So, yeah, if you guys need to do some estate planning and figure out end game after you grow this portfolio, how do you benefit from growing the portfolio other than just the thrill of growing the portfolio? And in the meantime, how do you eat? Which would be the property management piece.
1: What needs to be, how, Dave, go even deeper on the, like, this needs to be in writing. This needs to
2: Yeah,
1: be
2: this will be a
1: somewhere. It
2: will,
1: can't
2: a
1: just be
2: series
1: we
2: of
1: talk
2: wills and
1: about it
2: trusts.
1: over Chick-fil-A.
2: And
1: Yeah.
2: then we also tell the siblings.
1: Yes.
2: So Nate is taking over the property. In return, Nate is going to do this, this, and this. Okay?
1: We all know.
2: Okay. So in our case, Rachel's husband, Winston, has a real estate company that he and I started. He has done other things with it on his own behalf that I have nothing to do with now. And he also manages all the Ramsey property and gets paid for managing the Ramsey property. He does not own any of the Ramsey property. The three Ramsey Gen 2s will own the Ramsey property, one of which is his wife. But he's not managing it for the family, vaguely hoping he'll
1: Thinking
2: get
1: one
2: something
1: day,
2: someday. He
1: right.
2: knows exactly what he's going to get. His wife is going to get one-third of the portfolio upon Sharon and my death. And in the meantime, he's being paid commissions and management fees to run a real estate company, which he thoroughly loves, and I like working with him. So it's
1: Yeah,
2: all good.
1: perfect.
2: But that's a very clear delineation of what's where. And by the way, he kind of came at it like Nate did. He wanted to learn the real estate business. I know it. He wanted to get involved in it. I was
1: That was a
2: one
1: way.
2: of his, I was his initial mentor. So over the years, I was one of his mentors. He's had other people that he didn't just learn from me, but I kind of helped him get started, and I did. And so,
1: This guy needs a mentor
2: yeah,
1: because he
2: he
1: can't just jump into this.
2: I'm in aviation.
1: Yeah.
2: No, I'm in the rental property business in Hawaii.
1: That's and it's going to be different in different each country and each state that he's in.
2: Yeah,
1: Different
2: well, Hawaii
1: rules.
2: is a different
1: Yeah.
2: country.

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1: 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This afternoon, expect breezy conditions and very hot temperatures with intervals of sunshine. There is a possibility of an afternoon thunderstorm. The high will reach 91 degrees. Tonight, a steady breeze will continue into the evening with mainly clear skies transitioning to partly cloudy conditions. The low will be 63 degrees. Tomorrow, anticipate mostly sunny skies and lower humidity levels with a high of 77. I'm AccuWeather meteorologist Joe Lundberg on WPG Talk Radio 95.5.
2: News. I'm Carmen Roberts. The U.S. military says it downed two more Iranian attack drones today, targeting the Strait of Hormuz. In the latest flare-up, President Trump explains why he's taking his time on reaching a peace deal.
3: I'm moving very fast. I'm into 3 months. You know, Vietnam lasted 19 years.
2: Today marks 100 days since the start of the U.S.-Iran war. A manhunt in Ohio where police are searching for the shooters who opened fire at a summer festival in Toledo yesterday, injuring 12 people, two critically.
4: Police say two gunmen may have been shooting at each other when at least 16 shots rang out in a crowded summer street festival. There were several hundred people at that festival.
2: Fox's Chanley Painter. And 19-year-old Kimi Antonelli wins the Monaco Grand Prix to extend his victory streak. America's listening to Fox News.

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The man who first created the World Wide Web and then gave that technology to the world for free is jumping into AI. Tim Berners-Lee has introduced a new AI assistant called Charlie. At its most basic, Charlie is envisioned as a gatekeeper for your information. It would interact with AI systems to get tasks done, but it is designed to always ask you first if it needs to share data. And if it does, Charlie will change some details to protect your privacy. Charlie is being rolled out first by banks for their customers, but could eventually be released publicly for everyone to use. And if you're still using an older version of Microsoft Office on your Mac, you need to make a switch soon. Starting in July, Office 2019 users won't be able to create, edit, or save any files. The issue? Microsoft stopped supporting that version of Office nearly 3 years ago and isn't putting out any more security updates. With Tech Trends, Brian Clark, ABC News.

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0: Better than I deserve. What's up?
1: So I had a question I wanted to run by you. I'm 22 now, but back when I turned 18, I took out some credit cards and racked up, to me, a significant debt. And I finally now I'm just facing it. I'm 22, and I got a job, full-time job, and I've been working on paying it off.
0: Good. What do you make?
1: I make $3,500 a month.
0: Okay. Working 40 hours?
1: Yeah.
0: What do you do?
1: I work for a pain cream company, Nano Extreme Pain Cream.
0: Okay.
1: The marketing for it.
0: Yeah. And how much credit card debt did you run up?
1: I ran up about $40,000.
0: Mm-hmm. Is that all the debt you got?
1: $40,000, and then I have some student loan debt. Altogether, I had $70,000 of debt.
0: Okay, so student loans are $30,000?
1: Yes.
0: No car debt?
1: Well, I was watching your show, and I ended up selling my car about 2 weeks ago because I am able to ride into work with somebody.
0: Good. Wow.
2: Very good.
0: What'd the car sell for?
1: I sold it for $13,000, so I was able to put that towards the car. So I just paid that off. So I don't have a loan on that anymore.
0: Big move there.
2: Excellent.
0: Way to go. All right.
2: Okay, so the $70,000.
1: Yep, and then I had some bicycles that I sold. I sold those for $10,000 to pay off some debt. I ended up paying off two credit cards that totaled up to $8,500. Dollars in debt. So
0: look at you, man.
2: Get it. So you're with the 70 now.
1: $43,000. Down to 43. Yeah.
0: But there's 70 total, including student loan debt. Yeah. Okay.
1: So I have a friend who offered to pay off all my debt, and I pay him back.
2: Ooh.
1: I don't really know if I want to do that or not because I don't want to ruin. I know money can ruin a relationship, and I'm not sure if I want to go down that road.
0: It's not really money that ruins it. It's the change in the relationship that can ruin it. So you're 22. What kind of a friend has $73,000?
1: he comes from generational wealth. His dad's very wealthy, so he has lots of money just laying around.
2: Wow.
0: Okay.
1: Yeah. So he offered to pay it for me, and I have to pay him back, of course, but I'm not sure if I want to do that.
0: No, I would not do that. No.
1: Okay.
0: I think you're making wonderful progress because you've done a couple of things. One is you became very focused and clear on your debt attack, and two is you've been very impressively willing to sacrifice. I'm very impressive. And so,
1: yeah, I mean, it's not what I want to do at 22, but...
2: But you're seeing the results.
1: I don't want to live my whole life like that.
0: Yeah, yeah, but what you don't want is live under the thumb of a credit card either. So you're wanting to get out. I'm going to fight my way out. No, I think it's a kind offer, and I appreciate it. The problem is that when you borrow money from someone, you change the relationship to that of master-servant. The borrower is slave to the lender. And even if so if you're a slave, by definition, you have a master. And even if your master is a very nice person or is an unconcerned person, they still become your master. And it changes the air in the room. They start thinking about how much this guy works. Mm-hmm. They start thinking about if you're going on vacation. They start thinking about if you went to happy hour. All of a sudden, they're thinking about it, even if they have plenty of money, quote unquote, laying around.
2: Yeah, because this is your friend, so he has front row seats to how you're living your life every day.
0: Yeah. So, I mean, it's kind of sounds good on the surface, or it's actually a nice
2: generous
0: offer.
2: Yeah, it sounds
0: it's
2: generous.
0: But it's going, more times than not, to your point, it ends in disaster, Keegan. So, I will tell you this, if you can get some transportation of some kind, I'd love to see you pick up an extra job for 30 more hours and, you know,
2: yeah.
0: and continue to accelerate the plan that you've already got. That's what I would do. But the secret sauce to this, Keegan, is not mathematics on the interest rate. You get a better interest rate with your friend. The secret sauce is not that at all. The secret sauce is Keegan. When Keegan changed, everything changed. And before Keegan changed, nothing changed. So once you decide you're going to ride this thing, you're riding it. I'm proud of you.

0: Keep after it, dude. I want you to look in the mirror and go, you're the answer to the problem, not borrowing from a friend.
1: That's right.
0: And that might include working another 30 hours a week somewhere, which I really wouldn't mind you doing at all. Todd is in El Paso. Hey, Todd, what's up? Todd?
2: Hey, how's it going? Sorry about that. I was kind of muted a little bit. My bad.
0: No troubles. What's up?
2: Hey, so anyway, I've kind of got myself kind of like screwed over a little bit, I guess you could say. I was out I had a friend put me on to getting Pokemon cards, and I think I went a little too far over because I racked up, well, I talked to the lady on the phone before this, I racked up like thousands of dollars in credit card debt to help pay for my Pokemon cards.
1: How many thousands?
2: Probably like $10,000 to $15,000.
1: Oof. Okay.
0: Right, so how much credit card debt do you have exactly? Do you even know?
2: No, I don't really like pay attention to like that.
0: Mm-hmm. Well, step one, identify the problem in detail. You're lost. You're screwed. You need to find the map that has the little red arrow on it that says you are here. Here you are. It's $13,426 of stupid. I want to define my stupid very carefully and thoroughly. That's step one. Step two is take assessment of the inventory of Pokemon cards and how you can move them. So you've been trying, you bought them to speculate on them and try to retail them back out. You tried to buy them at one price and sell them at another price, right?
2: Correct. And
0: did you do that successfully ever?
2: No, I kind of just winged it because I saw other success stories, and I was like, you know what? I'll use the credit card. You know, my logic was, I'll use their money because it's not mine, and then if it doesn't work, then
1: fall
2: out. Maybe just,
0: then it's your money after all. Who knew? Yeah.
1: I have a feeling this is a symptom of something else. What caused you to be so desperate that you would do $10,000 or however much on a credit card for Pokemon cards?
2: Oh, that's just the American dream in my mind. I'm just trying to, like, made the next dollar like anybody
0: else. American dream is to go broke in credit card debt?
2: Well, when you word it like that. I wanted to.
0: Okay.
2: I mean, like,
1: what do you do for work? What's your job?
2: I kind of like bouncing around employment. I'm kind of.
1: There it is.
2: Looking for a new,
1: and there
2: a
1: it
2: new
1: is.
2: Job a little.
1: Okay. That's what I was getting to. There was something going on.
0: Yeah. Ding, ding, ding, ding, ding.
1: Okay.
0: Okay, so you believe crap like you heard, like, it takes money to make money. And so I'm going to be a Pokemon guy because two people I know did this once, and instead of working. So here's what I want you to do. I want you to get a 40-hour job. And then what I want you to do right after that is I want you to get another 30-hour job and pay these credit cards off. Meanwhile, call some of your stupid Pokemon friends and say, hey, stupid friend, you got me into a stupid mess because I was stupid, and we're going to get this mess cleaned up and sell these stupid cards. Now, help me with this, and let's get these cards moved instead of sitting around looking at them, because every day I got to look at them, if I'm you, I feel dumber.
1: Yeah, the American...
0: I've done dumb things, Todd. You did a dumb thing. So I know what dumb things look like, and dumb things, when you leave them sitting there in your house, they shame you. When you walk by, they go, you did a dumb thing.
1: They talk to you.
0: They talk to you. They tell you.
1: They do.
0: I had a car parked in my driveway one time. It kept saying, Dave, you're stupid.
1: Yeah.
0: You're dumb, Dave.
1: Yeah.
0: You look what you did, Dave. And so I got rid of that stupid car. I felt stupid every time I drove it.
1: Yeah.

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2: This report is sponsored by America 250, Atlantic City Expressway, and Garden State Parkway, both moving at the posted speed with no delays. The Black Horse Pike eastbound still jammed from the Atlantic City Expressway to West End Avenue due to the American Cancer Society Bikeathon.

0: Whitehorse Pike east and westbound looking mostly okay. Route 9 north and southbound, no major problems. Route 49 westbound sluggish approaching Woodbine Road. Route 50 northbound is slow, Marshall Avenue to Route 49. Delcy Drive northbound slow traffic, Route 83 to Petersburg Road. And 347 northbound is sluggish, Hunters Mill Road to the 47 merge. Route 40 east and westbound slow approaching the traffic lights between Summers Point Road and Route 50. I'm Rich Russo in a WPG Talk Radio 95.5 South Jersey Traffic Center.
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3: 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Coming up next, the news with Mike Slater.
4: Thanks, Bill. Here's what's happening this week in America. Food stamp fraud, jobs way up, Bolton reaches plea deal, and Trump will be the first president to do this. It's all coming up. Then Bill's going to be here with your message of the day. But first, in a hearing, the Agriculture Secretary, Brooke Rollins, talked about how the Trump administration is combating food stamp fraud. She said the USDA has never had access to state SNAP data, that's food stamps, not until this administration demanded it. That's why every figure from years past is meaningless. From the 29 states that did share data, we've already identified at least $3 billion a year in fraud. Extrapolated nationwide, that's more than $10 billion. This isn't erroneous payments, it's fraud. In the hearing, she called out a Democrat congresswoman. She said, "You just said the quiet part out loud. Democrats want as many people on welfare as possible." She said, "I just don't think you want people to work. I think you want more people on government programs and not working." It's remarkable. Speaking of work, businesses in America added more jobs than expected in May, a signal that the economy's demand for labor is accelerating. Private sector payrolls rose by 122,000, biggest increase since January of 2025. The construction industry added 8,000 workers to its payrolls. Manufacturing, 3,000 new jobs. Trade, transportation, and utilities added 36,000. The biggest gain, though, came in education and health services, added 57,000 workers. Professional and business services, finance, and leisure and hospitality all added workers as well. John Bolton reached a plea deal over classified information. He plans to plead guilty to a single count of illegal retention of classified information and pay a fine, facing anywhere from no prison time to 5 years when he's sentenced. If he went to trial and lost, he could be facing decades in prison. The original 18-count indictment against Bolton accused him of using personal email and a messaging app to share more than 1,000 pages of notes, which included national defense information with two family members who did not have security clearances. This was as he was writing a memoir about his time in the White House. He could also face a fine of over $2 million. The president said he intends to attend Game 3 of the NBA Finals at Madison Square Garden. This would be the first sitting president to attend an NBA Finals game. And he might do two games, Game 3 and Game 4. This is at the invitation of the owner of the New York Knicks. The NBA commissioner said Donald Trump, before he ever ran for office, was a big Knicks fan. "I was there at many Knicks games with him in the old days. He attended many of our drafts when they used to take place at Madison Square Garden. Last I checked, courtside seats for the game, $75,000 each, $9,000 just to get in the front door. The worst seats in the house." I'm Mike Slater from Politics by Faith. Bill O'Reilly has your message of the day. Next.
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0: Time now for the O'Reilly Update message of the day. Most Americans don't watch 60 Minutes, but if you are over 35 years old, you probably heard of the program. Thanks to Mike Wallace, Don Hewitt, Ed Bradley, Morley Safer. The CBS News magazine is a huge profit generator to this day. However, CBS reporter Scott Pelley says new management headed by Larry and David Ellison are trying to murder the program. That's overstated, of course. They may be trying to rough it up a bit, but homicide is not profitable. Having worked at CBS News a long time ago, I can testify that a liberal culture took root after anchorman Walter Cronkite retired and Dan Rather took over. Bernie Goldberg wrote a whole book about that called Bias. Mr. Rather did not like said book. Now reform is in the air. No longer will Leslie Stahl, for example, be allowed to defend Hunter Biden's laptop or other correspondents demean President Trump, as Nora O'Donnell recently tried to do. Mr. Trump is getting the blame for the cultural adjustment at 60 Minutes, and the president is certainly involved to some extent. But he is not an accessory to murder. The truth is, 60 Minutes allowed an anti-Trump agenda to flourish. That's the real felony if honest reporting is the goal. I'm Bill O'Reilly. I approve the message by writing it. You can reach me, Bill at BillO'Reilly.com, Bill at BillO'Reilly.com, name in town if you wish to opine. Mail William Wood of Valparaiso, Indiana. Bill, on tonight's broadcast, you mentioned Mike Pence. My question is, how is Pence different than the Giants quarterback, New York Giants quarterback? Does Mike Pence not have the right to speak to whom he wants to, just as Mr. Dart has the right to vote for whom he wishes? It's a little convoluted, William. I think you'd agree with me on that. The point I was making about the former vice president is he turned us down for an interview, we think, because he didn't even have enough respect to say yes or no. It was a matter of respect. And because I have been ultra fair to the vice president, Pence, ultra fair to him, we're a little perplexed that he was so disrespectful. It's my job to report those things. Pam Kligensmith, Cincinnati, Ohio. Why doesn't Susan Collins drop out of the race in Maine? She's been there way too long. Because she's the choice of the Republican Party in Maine. Why would she drop out? I think she might beat this nut. Hector. Hector is on the message board. All of this political chaos reminds me of Puerto Rico. It's about the parties, not about issues or people's needs. It's just about how we can steal people's money and bankrupt them. I'm grateful you, O'Reilly, are still doing the No Spin broadcast. You are, for me, the only reliable news and information forum. That's a little cynical, Hector, that you're dropping on me now. I know Puerto Rico's a lot of trouble. 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
0: Now the O'Reilly update brings you something you might not know. 37 years ago, Chinese students marched through the streets of Beijing, demanding basic human rights. The protests ended with a brutal communist crackdown against their own citizens. Here is the story of Tiananmen Square. Beginning in April 1989, 1 million Chinese gathered in the center of the capital, Beijing. Frustrated by decades of financial stagnation, they call for the resignation of party leadership, open markets, and free elections. For weeks, the protesters held daily marches in the square, a public space established by dictator Mao Zedong. Despite a media blackout, Western reporters were able to transmit live footage of the events using satellites. The crisis escalated until the early hours of June 4th, when communist troops entered Tiananmen Square from every direction. The soldiers fired on civilians, tanks plowed into protesters who refused to leave. Hours later, the space was deserted. To this day, China has never released a tally of those killed or injured. Historians place the death count, however, near 10,000. And here's something else you might not know. I, your humble correspondent, was in Beijing 1 year ago and can confirm the Chinese government is more oppressive than ever. Welcome to a total police state. Cameras everywhere. There's never been a surveillance system like this on Earth. The communists have firm control over 1.5 billion citizens. It's about five times more than the USA. There is little public dissent because the law is clear. Violators will be arrested, some killed. So the streets of Beijing are clean. No litter, no homeless, no graffiti, no drugs. Much like 1989, China remains a totalitarian state where dissent can mean death. I reveal the facts about my historic trip to Beijing in my upcoming book, Confronting America, out September 15th. 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Thank you for listening to the O'Reilly Update. I am Bill O'Reilly. No spin, just facts, and always looking
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2: 100 days and counting. I'm Carmen Roberts, Fox News. Today marks 100 days since the war with Iran started, and it appears the peace talks are at a standstill. U.S. forces downed two more Iranian attack drones threatening the Strait of Hormuz today. President Trump's defending his decision to launch the war, telling NBC's Meet the Press,
3: I had to stop a country, very powerful, very dangerous country, from having a nuclear weapon, because they'd use it. They'd blow up the world. They'd blow up the Middle East. They'd blow up Israel. They'd come here. They'd blow up Europe. They're crazy people.
2: Fox's Trey Yingston, Tel Aviv, reports on a social media post from Iran's top negotiator.
4: Iran's parliament speaker, Mohammad Khalibaf, posted on X, says, quote, the naval blockade against the Iranian nation and today's U.S. green light to the Zionist regime's turn of American bases and assets in the region into legitimate targets. A translation there indicating that the parliament speaker is connecting the strikes today in Lebanon and the ongoing U.S. naval blockade to the broader agreement with the United States. And again, he is echoing that parliament member threatening Israel with missiles tonight.
2: In Ohio, police are searching for at least two shooters who opened fire and wounded a dozen people at a festival. Fox's Madison Scarpino reports.
5: Police say that the suspect shot people as young as 14 years old, and the shooting happening at what was supposed to be a fun family festival. It's described as one of the most joyous and celebrated events in the community, and locals who were there say this type of tragedy happens way too often. City officials say because it was a festival, tons of roads were closed, people were trying to get out of there, golf carts were everywhere, so it was challenging for first responders to get to the patients, but all were off of the scene in an hour. The rest of the two-day festival is now canceled.
2: And two of those victims are in critical condition. 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
7: That heat's going to be out there for one more day.
8: Temperatures being 30 degrees above average.
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2: Democratic candidate for the U.S. Senate, Graham Plattner of Maine, faces yet another scandal. Fox's Alexis McAdams reports from Portland.
9: Three of Plattner's ex-girlfriends spoke to the New York Times about his, quote, unsettling behavior. One woman says the Democratic Maine Senate candidate twisted her arm and locked her in a room and would not let her out until she, quote, calmed down, and says Plattner knew his chest tattoo was a Nazi symbol. Plattner denies the allegations, and he did eventually cover up the tattoo. Some Maine voters tell me that's enough. Others disagree. California Congressman Ro Khanna got on stage with this guy on Friday, even after Khanna said the other day on Fox his red line would be any credible allegations of assault or domestic abuse. Khanna says Plattner deserves redemption.
2: And Plattner is expected to become the Democratic nominee following the primary next week. Several recent polls have shown Plattner leading incumbent Republican Senator Susan Collins in the general election. Pope Leo celebrated Mass in Madrid today as part of the first papal visit to the country in 15 years. Organizers say more than 1 million people attended the Mass, and when the Pope arrived in Spain yesterday, he delivered a plea for unity, urging the country to stop fanning the flames of polarization. And Elon Musk's SpaceX is preparing to lift off on Wall Street for what could be the biggest IPO in history. And the rocket company plans to go public this week at a flat price of $135 a share, offering more than 555 million shares in a bid to raise a staggering $75 billion. In an unusual move, SpaceX is reportedly reserving nearly 30% of those shares for everyday investors, not just big institutions. Companies such as Anthropic and OpenAI are expected to announce their own IPOs. I'm Carmen Roberts. This is Fox News.
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0: PG Talk Radio 95.5 AccuWeather forecast for South Jersey. This afternoon, expect breezy conditions and very hot temperatures with intervals of sunshine. There is a possibility of an afternoon thunderstorm. The high will reach 91 degrees. Tonight, a steady breeze will continue into the evening with mainly clear skies transitioning to partly cloudy conditions. The low will be 63 degrees. Tomorrow, anticipate mostly sunny skies and lower humidity levels with a high of 77. I'm AccuWeather meteorologist Joe Lundberg on WPG Talk Radio 95.5.
1: 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From Harry Hurley Way and the World's Playground to the Broadcast Pioneers of Philadelphia Hall of Fame, you're about to find out why Harry Hurley has been named to the Talkers Magazine list of the 100 most important talk show hosts in the nation. 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
2: Thank you. It's really going to fly by because Open Forum is incredible. 609-407-1450. Phone lines are open. 609-407-1450. Then we're going to have Gary Musich. We set this up to do a debriefing to the extent we can because I think a lot of their numbers, they do a lot of great analytics and they don't have all the numbers from the air show, from Slippery Stairs, from the festival, all of it. But we're going to debrief it nonetheless with Gary Musich, President and Chief Executive Officer of Visit Atlantic City, coming up for the 8 o'clock hour, and it is the very first Wednesday of the month of June. So it will be Sean Steitler today in the 9 o'clock hour. So a lot happening here on the Hurley in the Morning program. If you were with us at the beginning, you know that I opened with an entire, almost the entire first half hour, was the entire first half hour on all of our reporting because we're just so blessed to just have people everywhere, it seems. So literally, I mean, I was talking to someone, this is no exaggeration. I was talking to someone before one of the police officers had been placed into an ambulance. I mean, literally from the scene in real time. So we have what I believe to be appropriate, measured coverage, accurate coverage of everything that went on yesterday, starting right before 3 o'clock. And we worked that until well past 10 o'clock. And then I woke up this morning and did another piece because I wanted to help give a push. I'm not saying we did it, but we did do a piece on the sergeant that was critically injured. You can meet him. You can meet his young, beautiful family in our coverage. And I have a direct link to the GoFundMe page, which has gone up by more than $10,000 since the last time I checked, since before we signed on even. So early morning, you know, and that goal went from 80,000 that's been surpassed to now 170,000. And there's really some incredible stuff for you to read in the three pieces that we have written. If you look at the most recent one, I have links to the other two right there, and you can just stay, you know, with one piece and just navigate around. Let's do some open forum. 609-407-1450, an open phone line. Hello, welcome. You are on the air.
3: Yeah, it takes real courage to be a policeman in any metropolis nowadays, and Atlantic City's not excluded.
2: Amen.
3: Yep. I hope he recovers. Absolutely. And well, too.
2: Yes. Well said.
3: Yep. As many are already well aware, that Noble Crusader for Social Justice, NYC Mayor Montami, has promised to take away private property from private landowners to give it back to the community. And this will be achieved by going after slumlords. Now, going after negligent slumlords who have let their places go to pot, no doubt having led to the harm of residents and especially rat-infested, dilapidated high-rises, all the while collecting exorbitant amounts of rent money, is commendable on its face. However, he's being accused of targeting the targeting of especially landlords who rent out buildings that were built pre-World

0: War II. Now, say the building is structurally sound, but maybe the landlord had to upgrade an old heating system and did so, then he should be left alone. However, Comrade Mondami has been accused of sending in building inspectors who tack on building code violation after building code violation against landlords who only own one building, have the whole of their retirement invested in it. What happens to them? They're oftentimes fined into bankruptcy, and then the city steps in and takes stewardship of the building. So naysayers will cry out and say, well, you can't expect that necessary heads won't roll with all this Mayor Snow's injunction against New York City's landlords. But remember, too, that New York City was hit with a very hard snowfall this wintertime, and he offered jobs to NYC residents to shovel that snow, provided that they showed two forms of ID and a Social Security card. However, he doesn't apply that same rule of thumb to voting requirements. And also, groups of radical Islamists stood outside of NYC synagogues, not allowing Jews to enter into worship, which violates the First Amendment right to worship, freely worship. Now, Mondami called the Jews the instigators. And NYC's illustrious Mayor Mondami also gave out the personal Manhattan address of self-made billionaire and job creator Ken Griffin, which that present mayor should be held accountable for. And but in Mondami's video, Tax the Rich, it featured Ken Griffin standing outside of his penthouse suite as a video backdrop, which is equivalent to giving out his personal address by targeting him like that, you know? So my point is that he shows that he isn't trustworthy in anything he puts his hand to. So how can you trust him with this? And does he go after the people that financially back him? That maybe landlords themselves, I bet you he doesn't. I don't know, but he shows that he's not trustworthy. And I got to tell you something, man. Our 10 Bill of Rights, that's what the government can't do to us. The Bill of Rights is the first 10 amendments of the Constitution plus two, so it was 12. Mm-hmm. It was ratified in 1789. And communism is antithetical to our Bill of Rights. So you can't say that you're for me. You're looking out for my benefit that we're going to push communism on us, man. That's what I want to say. Thanks.
1: Well said. Thank you, Flash. And we do have an open phone line at 609-407-1450 if you'd like to join the program. The White House Correspondents' Dinner, I don't like this dinner. I used to, but like everything else, the Democrats in the media have ruined it. But much to his credit, President Trump went this year. And then, of course, we know that the shooter attacked the dinner and it was stopped before really, I think many people in the room had not even been served their initial salad. And the menu, I heard someone say, oh my God, I was so looking forward to, it was a really, really good menu. So here's the deal. Friday, July 24th, the White House Correspondents Association dinner will take place in Washington, D.C. And President Trump has agreed to attend Friday, July 24th. What they haven't announced, but there's not that many places. You know, again, need a ballroom. There aren't that many places that can hold the thousands of people that go to this. You've got the Washington Press Corps. You have all the, you know, the political people. It's the place they've had it for all these years really is considered to be the only place that can really stage it. But they had big problems, though. They didn't really button the place down properly. And that's the Washington Hilton. So that on April 25th, you no doubt have the vivid memories that I do of that gunman storming through the checkpoint, security checkpoint, and just sprinting, you know, past the Secret Service. So they have, what I'm saying is, they haven't announced the venue. And of course, you know, in the coming weeks, we'll learn, but I don't know. I'm thinking it's going to be in the same place. Sounds crazy, right? But I'm just listening to people that are in the know that tell me they don't have anywhere else really they can do it. That's why it's always been at the Washington Hilton. But things are going to have to change. I mean, people checking in a day or two before an event that you know.

0: It's very, very risky when there's such advance notice of exactly where the president will be at what time and exactly where. I mean, these are just very, very difficult times.
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2: I'm Bill Hemmer, and these are the most impactful moments in American history. Can you put a price on treason? Robert Hansen could. 1.4 million. When Hansen joined the FBI, he took an oath, swearing to defend the U.S. Constitution against all enemies. Beginning in 1979, Hansen would spend the next 22 years of his career as a Soviet spy. While operating within the FBI's Soviet counterintelligence program, Hansen supplied Moscow with some of America's most sensitive secrets. And on February 18, 2001, the deception was brought to an end. A cold day in Virginia's Foxstone Park, beneath a wooden bridge, Hansen dropped a garbage bag filled with classified materials. And with that, Robert Hansen was caught red-handed. For more, go to foxnewspodcast.com. I'm Bill Hemmer, Fox News.
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3: 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Looking good on the Atlantic City Expressway and Garden State Parkway in both directions. The Black Horse Pike eastbound from Atlantic City Expressway to West End Avenue has the right shoulder and right lane blocked due to the American Cancer Society Bike-a-thon. Route 9 north and southbound look good. Route 49 westbound sluggish approaching Woodbine Road. Route 50 northbound is slow between Marshall Avenue and Route 49. Delcy Drive northbound slow traffic, Beaver Dam Road to Petersburg Road. 347 northbound jammed Hunter's Mill Road past the 47 merge up to Weatherby Road. Route 40 east and westbound looking good. I'm Rich Russo in the WPG Talk Radio 95.5 South Jersey Traffic Center.
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3: From ABC News, Tech Trends. The man who first created the World Wide Web and then gave that technology to the world for free is jumping into AI. Tim Berners-Lee has introduced a new AI assistant called Charlie. At its most basic, Charlie is envisioned as a gatekeeper for your information. It would interact with AI systems to get tasks done, but it is designed to always ask you first if it needs to share data. And if it does, Charlie will change some details to protect your privacy. Charlie is being rolled out first by banks for their customers, but could eventually be released publicly for everyone to use. And if you're still using an older version of Microsoft Office on your Mac, you need to make a switch soon. Starting in July, Office 2019 users won't be able to create, edit, or save any files. The issue? Microsoft stopped supporting that version of Office nearly 3 years ago and isn't putting out any more security updates. With Tech Trends, Brian Clark, ABC News.

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4: It is the Hurley in the Morning program, and it's going to start to feel, I know it's not by the calendar summer yet, but it's finally going to warm up by the end of the week. I mean, it's going to be mid to upper 80s. Programming note, Friday I will be on assignment. I think it's supposed to be middle to upper 80s here. And finally, the warm weather. It was 40 some degrees yesterday morning. It's unbelievable. Never seen that in June. Would that be global cooling? 609-407-1450. You're on deck. Hang in there. You're caller number two. Welcome to the program. You're on the air. Welcome.
5: Good morning, Harry. How you doing?
4: Peter, I am well. Thank you.
5: I already sent you the question I had, but I would like to share it with the your listeners about, I believe the governor should be called out to account for her role in the ICE riots, because first, her participation in the whole thing, and I believe she had a minor way of inciting the situation, and then later step back to egg them on, and then to make things worse, she pretended to play nice to the whole public in general.
4: Yeah, I totally agree with you, and I'll double down on it. Created an environment where then they can complain how bad it is and then take you to court that it must be shut down because of how bad it is, even though all the inspections, whether it's Mark Wayne Mullen, Congressman Van Drew, New Jersey inspection officials, there's no problem with this place. The caterer that caters for MetLife Stadium caters the food. I published in an article, I wrote two articles on it yesterday about it, Peter. I should send you a copy of them and show you the menus. They're eating better. Van Drew is right, and I made it the headline. They're actually being taken better care of than 90% of the rest of the world. Did you hear me, Peter?
5: Yes.
4: Okay. So now the goal of the Democrats is to have it shut down. So then, of course, Tom Holman, Mark Wayne Mullen said, no, we're not shutting it down. There's people in there. They have to be detained. These are criminals. And the Democrats want them freed. It is sick. So now they've taken them to court. What a surprise. And would I be shocked, Peter? Would you? If a Democrat New Jersey judge that they get to handpick orders the closure of Delaney Hall, can we say that is at least a strong possibility?
5: Well, the thing is, everybody, the Democrats and the lefties are saying Trump is a Nazi, he's a racist. But, you know, just to show how stupid they are, he ordered a nuclear aircraft carrier, CVN-81, to be named the USS Doris Miller, who was the first African-American sailor to distinguish himself at Pearl Harbor and win the Navy Cross. And, geez.
4: Peter, do me a favor. I just want to, I don't mean to do this especially to you, but I don't want to do this to those who their heads might spontaneously just combust when I do this. But I believe that there is factual evidence, not an opinion here, factual evidence to back up my statement that I am not making for the first time, but I haven't made it often, but I have made it before. President Donald Trump is the greatest president for and towards

0: African Americans since Abraham Lincoln?
1: But it's, I never said otherwise.
0: Oh, no, that was, that wasn't directed to you.
1: Oh, okay. But he ordered to have this one, to have an aircraft carrier named for what this gentleman did, not only during Pearl Harbor, but the first African-American, especially during the 40s, especially during very severe segregationism, to be awarded the Navy Cross for his actions at Pearl Harbor. And not only that, but he saved others there also. And
0: look how many Democrat administrations had an opportunity to do the right thing there. And what a surprise, not that it's President Trump that took care of business.
1: Yeah, I can't believe that there's going to be an aircraft carrier named after Bill Clinton.
0: Well, yeah.
1: Believe it or not.
0: I believe it. You become president, and, you know, even if you're a cad, a scoundrel, you know, whatever, this is the kind of thing that happens, unfortunately. He doesn't deserve it.
1: It's sad.
0: It is sad.
1: But as always, to you and all your listeners, have a blessed day, not just today, but every day.
0: Because those are the best days.
1: You bet.
0: See you, Peter. Have a great day. I know that some heads exploded when I said it, but challenge me on it. Challenge my comment. The next caller, after that, challenge my comment that Donald Trump is the greatest American president in history towards African Americans after Abraham Lincoln. How about that? I know some think it's a shocking statement, but it's not. And I am saying that at so many different levels, financially and in so many ways. He gets no credit for it, but his absolute undeniable inclusionary ways gets no credit for it. And then he gets called something he's not, by people who probably are what they call him. But in case your head did not spontaneously combust to the Trump deranged out there, President Donald Trump is the second greatest president for and towards African Americans in 250 years in the entire history of the United States of America. And it's a defendable comment. Just the facts. Truly defendable. We'll be back in just a few minutes. Don't go away. Your phone calls, and you will be next. Challenge me if you think I'm wrong about that, next caller, and the next caller after that. And if no one is holding now that takes umbrage with that statement, somebody call in who disagrees. And I promise you a very long, civil phone call. You can make your case. You can say, I don't know what I'm talking about. Then I'll go into the wages that happened during the first Trump administration and many other just undeniable, just dispassionate facts. And yes, they are stubborn and persistent, as they always are. When you can do fact-based stuff, very powerful.
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3: 100 days and counting. I'm Carmen Roberts, Fox News. Today marks 100 days since the war with Iran started, and it appears the peace talks are at a standstill. U.S. forces downed two more Iranian attack drones threatening the Strait of Hormuz today. President Trump's defending his decision to launch the war, telling NBC's Meet the Press,
4: I had to stop a country, very powerful, very dangerous country, from having a nuclear weapon, because they'd use it. They'd blow up the world. They'd blow up the Middle East. They'd blow up Israel. They'd come here. They'd blow up Europe. They're crazy people.
3: Fox's Trey Yingst in Tel Aviv reports on a social media post from Iran's top negotiator.
5: Iran's parliament speaker, Mohammad Khalibaf, posted on X, says, quote, the naval blockade against the Iranian nation and today's U.S. green light to the Zionist regime turn of American bases and assets in the region.

0: Region into legitimate targets. A translation there indicating that the parliament speaker is connecting the strikes today in Lebanon and the ongoing U.S. naval blockade to the broader agreement with the United States. And again, he is echoing that parliament member threatening Israel with missiles tonight.
1: In Ohio, police are searching for at least two shooters who opened fire and wounded a dozen people at a festival. Fox's Madison Scarpino reports.
2: Police say that the suspect shot people as young as 14 years old, and the shooting happening at what was supposed to be a fun family festival. It's described as one of the most joyous and celebrated events in the community, and locals who were there say this type of tragedy happens way too often. City officials say because it was a festival, tons of roads were closed, people were trying to get out of there. Golf carts were everywhere, so it was challenging for first responders to get to the patients, but all were off of the scene in an hour. The rest of the two-day festival is now canceled.
1: And two of those victims are in critical condition. 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
1: Democratic candidate for the U.S. Senate, Graham Plattner of Maine, faces yet another scandal. Fox's Alexis McAdams reports from Portland.
7: Three of Plattner's ex-girlfriends spoke to the New York Times about his, quote, unsettling behavior. One woman says the Democratic Maine Senate candidate twisted her arm and locked her in a room and would not let her out until she, quote, calmed down, and says Plattner knew his chest tattoo was a Nazi symbol. Plattner denies the allegations, and he did eventually cover up the tattoo. Some Maine voters tell me that's enough. Others disagree. California Congressman Ro Khanna got on stage with this guy on Friday, even after Khanna said the other day on Fox his red line would be any credible allegations of assault or domestic abuse. Khanna says Plattner deserves redemption.
1: And Plattner is expected to become the Democratic nominee following the primary next week. Several recent polls have shown Plattner leading incumbent Republican Senator Susan Collins in the general election. Pope Leo celebrated Mass in Madrid today as part of the first papal visit to the country in 15 years. Organizers say more than 1 million people attended the Mass, and when the Pope arrived in Spain yesterday, he delivered a plea for unity, urging the country to stop fanning the flames of polarization. And Elon Musk's SpaceX is preparing to lift off on Wall Street for what could be the biggest IPO in history. And the rocket company plans to go public this week at a flat price of $135 a share, offering more than 555 million shares in a bid to raise a staggering $75 billion. In an unusual move, SpaceX is reportedly reserving nearly 30% of those shares for everyday investors, not just big institutions. Companies such as Anthropic and OpenAI are expected to announce their own IPOs. I'm Carmen Roberts. This is Fox News.
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1: We have our next two callers stacked and packed, and you will both get in before the next break. But I do need just a quick minute because I was challenged. Just so you know, those who don't know me well, I always have on my waistband my Ron Popeil pocket fisherman. It's made to just hook right on the waistband. And I threw it out, you know, cast my line, threw out my hook and my bait, and I caught a fish. Somebody challenged me. I saw it during the break with a comment that was digitally sent to me that I can't name. Oh, you could say he's the greatest president with African Americans since Lincoln, but you can't say one thing that he did. You're right. I can say about five. Let me just do a few of them real quick. These are incontrovertible. This is not opinion. These are facts. And I know you Trump haters, you can't stand it. But this is undeniable that President Trump has a major record of accomplishment toward African Americans. Can I start with the landmark criminal justice reform? People that he has spared that were decades in prisons, while the Democrats, who always talk about wanting to help people, but never do. I remember the one gentle lady, oh my God, she was out of her skin. She had been in jail for decades on some goofy, she had done something wrong. And then what happened was she did something very minimal, but there was the unwielding three strikes and you're out. And President Trump got her out. Let's not forget that during President Trump, there was undeniable record low African-American unemployment. You also had the significant funding increases for historically black colleges and universities. That was the First Step Act that was signed into law back in 2018. So what that does is the First Step Act was the most significant federal criminal justice reform in decades. Nonviolent offenders that were disproportionately imprisoned have been spared because of President Trump applying a Fair Sentencing Act. So let's start there. Then let me go back to the HBCU, which is the historically black colleges and universities. He moved that to the White House. He signed into law what's called the Future Act. And again, he gets no credit for this. And he gets called racist and all these other things that aren't true. He has made $255 million a year permanent to fund historically black colleges and universities. Obama didn't do that. Biden didn't do that. Bill Clinton didn't do that. George W. Bush didn't do that. And you could just go into all the economic metrics. You could go into the opportunity zones that he established with the tax cuts of 2017. You could go to Second Step Act, which was incredible. And that is for reentry and job training and employment opportunities. Now, you're right. I couldn't name one thing. Welcome to Hurley in the Morning. You're on the air.
2: Well, if you're James Clyburn, you would argue with that record low unemployment rate because James Clyburn told Neil Cavuto on Fox. I watched it live. He said that's only if you don't count the time of slavery, because during slavery, there was 100% black employment.
1: Terrible comment. Terrible.
2: Is that mind blowing, Harry?
1: In today's bizarro world, it's just normal. It's Abby normal.
2: Well, let me first say it's a beautiful day in the city of Brigantine, which it is.
1: Good.
2: You rattle off a couple of my things. There was record low unemployment for blacks, women, men, and youth. And if you also
1: did you say youth or did you say utes?
2: What's a ute?
1: What is a ute?
2: What's a ute?
1: Said Herman Munster.
2: Excuse me.
1: Said Judge Herman Munster. Go ahead.
2: Excuse me. Oh, excuse me, Your Honor.

0: youths.
1: I'm wearing this for you. We could go all day.
0: Okay. I know. We could go on for a second. Yeah. So during President Trump's first term, we also saw that the biggest gains in wages were among those in the bottom 25%. Okay? We also saw record black homeownership until, of course, the pandemic
1: That is correct.
0: Happened.
1: That is correct.
0: Changed everything.
1: Yes.
0: Okay?
1: For everybody.
0: Yes. If you want to contrast that to under Barack Obama, the black homeownership rate fell to the lowest rate since the 1990s. You know, it's unbelievable. During Obama, we had record food stamps, record welfare. The percentage of black homeowners who were underwater on their mortgage went up 20-fold.
1: Yeah, you know what it is, Andy? The Democrat philosophy is misery. They want you to need government. Therefore, you need them. You have to vote for me. You have to vote for us because you need us. Instead of, I want you to have opportunity. I want you to have the best job you've ever had. I want you to make the most money you've ever made. I want you to own your own home. I mean, look at the choice between unlimited opportunity and misery. Am I lying? I mean, that's the philosophy of the two parties. One is communist socialist. One is free market capitalism. And I don't think anybody, I love saying these things that twist certain people, but can't be denied. You could lie and deny it, but they are just facts that we're citing.
0: Harry, we've all heard the expression, money is power. So if money is power, then the converse is true. Lack of money is lack of power.
1: Yeah, sure.
0: And how do you have power over a group of people? The best way is to keep them poor.
1: Keep them poor, be the ones that provide their monthly check, their EBT debit card, their health care, and then you have control of them intergenerationally for life.
0: Well, let's not forget what Lyndon Johnson said when he signed all of the Great Society programs into being.
1: Just do me a favor. Yes, Don't say it.
0: No, I'm not going to say it, but I'll clean it up. He said, we'll have those blacks voting for us for the next 200 years, but he used the N-word, okay? Well, you know what? It's been 62 years so far. He wasn't wrong.
1: By the way, I got to look up that number again because you and I had a split decision on that in the past. I think he said 50 years, and you think he said 200. But nonetheless, we split hairs because Johnson meant that this would go well into the future. So, you know, the point is not even necessary to torture. But what a terrible thing to say, and also what a terrible philosophy to govern by. Just awful.
0: Well, he was a terrible man. Government dependency is the lifeblood of the Democrat Party. I'll give you a great Tucker Carlson
1: real
0: quote.
1: Quick, and I got to go because I promised a second call. Got to go. Go.
0: Give me 30 seconds.
1: Yeah.
0: He said, the more people you get addicted to government checks, the more powerful the people issuing the checks become.
1: Correct.
0: And one last thing, 15 seconds real quick. They call Sonny Hostin called Plattner a liar, a cheater, a racist, a misogynist, an anti-Semite, basically Nazi. She's still going to support him.
1: And homophobe.
0: Isn't that all the same? Yes. Aren't those all the same things they call Trump? So here's the deal. They don't care that Trump is all those things because they'll vote. They only care if you're a Republican or Democrat. You can be all those things as long as you're a Democrat and we'll support you.
1: You got her. And Trump is not those things. It's again, it's them. And there's your proof. Good job. Take care. 609-407-1450 and open phone line. Welcome to the Hurley in the Morning program. You're on the air.

0: Hey, Harry, how are you? Just giving you a quick layup. You had a word that you used when describing Trump's funding of HBCUs. You used the term permanent. I really think the listeners need to understand what you meant by permanent, that in the past, Democrats required that HBCUs come to them every election cycle to get that funding. And the one thing that I really loved that Trump did was give all that funding up front.
1: Thank you.
0: An important statement.
1: Thank you for that was so value added, because I said it in brevity, but you did such a good job explaining that they weren't permanent, which meant, right, you would have to beg to them. And of course, accompanying that would be your political support. They would be using these tax dollars in a very untoward way. And here President Trump said, I just want this money to always be there with no strings attached. It's just permanent. So good what you said.
0: Yes, sir. Thank you.
1: Have a good day. See ya.
0: You too.
1: Yep. Take care. 49 minutes past the hour. This portion of the Hurley in the Morning program brought to us in part by AtlantiCare. 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And in this region, in the southeastern New Jersey region, that is only through AtlantiCare. 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When we come back, I promise you will be next. 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
3: I'm Evan Brown. There are some big decisions on some Second Amendment legal matters to come. The U.S. Supreme Court has yet to issue rulings on two cases of interest to gun owners and Second Amendment advocates. The first concerns so-called vampire laws. It's a case from Hawaii challenging a state law that a person possessing a firearm seek permission from the owner of private property to have that firearm on their person, even when the private property is open to the public, such as a shopping mall. It gets the name from vampire myth that the monsters can't come into one's home without being invited. Another case challenges the Gun Control Act of 1968, barring users of illegal drugs from owning firearms. This is the same law Hunter Biden was charged with violating back in 2023. Rulings might not come until the end of this month. And those are your bullet points. I'm Evan Brown, Fox News.
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0: 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Atlantic City Expressway, Garden State Parkway, both moving at the posted speed with no delays. Black Horse Pike eastbound from Atlantic City Expressway to West End Avenue has the right shoulder and right lane blocked due to the American Cancer Society Bike-a-thon. White Horse Pike looking good in both directions. Route 9 north and southbound, no major delays. Route 49 and 50 looking good. Delshi Drive northbound slow between Beaver Dam Road and Route 83. 347 northbound jam from Hunter's Mill Road to the 47 merge. 40 looks good in both directions. I'm Rich Russo in the WPG Talk Radio 95.5 South Jersey Traffic Center.
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4: 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Here's Lisa Carton.
5: Musk's company announced a fixed price of $135 per share ahead of officially marketing its initial public offering, which is set for June 12th. That would make SpaceX valued at $1.7 trillion, making it the seventh biggest company in the U.S. by market cap.
4: Uber is running out of money to spend on AI. Bloomberg says the company now has a usage cap of $1,500 per employee per agentic coding tool. That comes a month after Uber blew through its entire 2026 AI budget in just 4 months. OpenAI is looking to get more enterprise companies to use Codex. 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

0: We have time for one more call this hour. Welcome to Hurley in the Morning. Glad you called. You're on the air.
1: Thank you for taking my call, Harry. Did you see the language Trump used when speaking to Bibi Netanyahu regarding...
0: So one word I can't say on the air, or after 35 years, I'll lose my career. Yeah, I heard the language.
1: So that is how close Trump was to putting together what sounds like a big, beautiful deal.
0: Right.
1: To get Iran conceding no nuclear weapons.
0: Now, that was a boneheaded move. They should have never done it. And I think it hopefully serves notice to those who said that Israel is controlling Trump because he put Netanyahu in some short pants there big time.
1: Well, the results, there's a faction in the Republican Party that wouldn't mind a draft, is agreeable to tactical micro nukes, to regime change. And then there's a substantial part of the...
0: By the way, you and I disagree on the draft thing, and I think you brought that up. In fact, I know you brought that up before, and I disagreed with you then. We have record recruitment that's going on right now. There's absolutely no need to change America from an all-volunteer military. There just isn't. Some of the other stuff, I think you make some valid points. What is it about this draft that you keep bringing that up?
1: Well, with 500,000 troops, Vietnam, a fraction of the size and potency of Iran, was unachievable. And to regime change Iran, you need a draft. Or nukes. I think you have two choices.
0: Well, so, or you increase the size of your military budget and you go out and do recruitment. I don't know that you need a draft. I mean, what tells you that we wouldn't have enough people that would want to serve? What if they knew, oh my God, I'm going to have to go to Iran, I'm going to get killed? I mean, I don't see a draft. Nobody's talking about a draft. And some people got confused because when I was just after Vietnam, so I was not involved in a draft, but I was involved in that selective service requirement that when you turned 18, we went to the post office and we signed our selective service, contract or whatever you want to call it, but not a draft. Now, because the government just wants to control it and not have people have to do that anymore, it automatically is done now. And people took that like a draft is coming. It's not.
1: Oh, maybe we can do it with drones, but short of a Pearl Harbor event, people are not going to send their sons over halfway around the world to fight, and unless there's, conscription.
0: I don't know. Remember in World War II, people were 16 and 17 and lied that they were 18 because they wanted to fight for their country. Never lose sight of the fact that there are a number of people in this country that know that America is worth fighting for. And I believe whatever size military we would need, we could put together without a draft being required. But I appreciate the call and appreciate your views.
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3: Still working on a ceasefire in Iran. I'm Kathleen Maloney, Fox News. President Trump insists Iran is close to making a deal to end the ongoing conflict, but says there are still details to work out.
4: Days after the U.S. military said it shot down drones launched toward the Strait of Hormuz, President Trump said he still believes Iran is ready to make a deal. On NBC's Meet the Press, he said Iran agreed to not develop nuclear weapons, but the president wanted that restriction to cover more ground.
5: They go out and purchase. They acquire. I want to put the word, if they buy or purchase or acquire, you've got to have that in there, too, because that's not developing.
4: President Trump blamed Iran's rise on what he called weak and ineffective leadership by the U.S. and Europe. Gernal Scott, Fox News.
3: And sirens are blaring across Israel right now as the IDF says Iran has launched missiles at it. Tehran had warned of retaliation after Israel struck Beirut's southern suburbs earlier today. Officials still counting the votes in last week's California primary elections.
6: In the governor's race, former HHS Secretary Democrat

0: sunny skies and lower humidity levels with a high of 77. I'm AccuWeather meteorologist Joe Lundberg on WPG Talk Radio 95.5.
1: 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From Harry Hurley Way and the World's Playground to the Broadcast Pioneers of Philadelphia Hall of Fame, you're about to find out why Harry Hurley has been named to the Talkers Magazine list of the 100 most important talk show hosts in the nation. 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
2: Hello. It is 7 minutes past the hour, and I just heard that man talk about the Talkers Magazine Top 100 Talk Radio Hosts in America. Very pleased to report that at just a couple of clicks, maybe a couple of minutes before 12 noon yesterday, the 2026, it's actually the top 100 most important talk radio hosts in America, and then affectionately known as the Heavy 100. And it is learned, it is confirmed, it is publicly released that we, you and I, we are number 19. Now, if you are a very detailed, close follower of the program, that probably sounds familiar. And that is because last year we were number 19. We remain number 19. And a couple of listeners reached out to me and asked me if I was disappointed. And it's not shtick, it's not a game. I wrote back, how could I be disappointed? I'm in the teens, inside the top 20. Of the 100 most important talk radio hosts in America. Not only am I not disappointed, I'm ecstatic. Let me also report, and I don't know if this has ever happened before. I've obviously paid a lot of attention to it for the last 12 years, but to be honest, I looked at it every year on the day that it came out, knowing that we would never be on it because it's just too few spots and, you know, too many good people all over the country. How could it happen? You can't apply for it. There's nothing, you can't lobby for it. I think if you tried to lobby for it, you'd cut your own throat. So there's nothing you can do about it. You either get it or you don't. And some people, I will tell you, and I know them very well, I personally would not be thrilled about. There are people that sometimes they're on it, then they get bounced, and then a couple of years later they're back on, and they get, I mean, I've seen people get bounced, you know, on and off a couple of different ways and times. Here's another fun fact, and it's what I was beginning to say a moment ago. As far as I know, but it's not anything I really would ever try to ask anybody to find out, just from my own, I can say for the last 12 years, I don't recall a time where the top 20 were completely unchanged. And that's what we have. I think it even goes a little further to 21, but I'm not sure about that. But I am sure that the top 20 remain the same. With Sean Hannity at 1, I should remember who's right behind me. Todd Starnes is, I believe, 2 behind us. Let me see something real quick. I will sing while I pull up this Heavy 100. Harry sings. He croons all the hits. All right, so Sean, the top 20. I'll give you the top 25. That's the first page. Sean Hannity, Dave Ramsey, Brian Kilmeade, Clay Travis and Buck Sexton, Dana Loesch, Michael Berry, Joe Pags Pagliarulo. By the way, he's going to play the saxophone tomorrow at Talkers. I'm telling you.

It's one of the coolest things you'll ever hear. Joe Pags plays the national anthem on a saxophone. And I've seen him do it a few times. Never hits a bum note. So good. So talented. Joe Pags. I think I told you this. It was not last year, but the year before. I get on this elevator and I hear a man ask me what number. I hear the voice. I said, Joe. And then, so he knows me. I know him. It was very, very funny. But one time, I'm not kidding you, it was Sean Hannity, Joe Pags, who else? Joe Piscopo, yours truly, I think my friend Jeff Katz, I think, Mike Gallagher, Glenn Beck, we were all on the same elevator. And it was funny because everybody was thinking the same thing. And here's a bunch of talkers and really nobody's talking. So I don't know if I was first or second, but I think I said, hey guys, is this ridiculous? And everybody just busted out laughing. And I'm leaving some people out. I might inadvertently be, can I quote George W. Bush, misremembering and putting someone in who wasn't there. But it was, the story still stands. It was all these talkers, and you know every one of them. And we're all in the same elevator. And it was hilarious in Long Island, New York. Hilarious. All right, so Joe Pags is 7. Tom Hartman is 8. Mike Gallagher is 9. Lee Habib, one of the greatest storytellers on the planet. And he'll be doing that tomorrow. He's number 10. Glenn Beck, number 11. Mark Levin, and I understand from a guest listener, is a very unhappy 12th. Unchanged, though, from last year. Remember, the top 20 are the same. And I'm going to triple check that. I'm pretty sure, because I have this false memory that maybe Sid Rosenberg was 14 last year and now he's 13. But basically, the top 20 is unchanged. I might even look at it during the break. Look at last year's. Sid Rosenberg, number 13. Tavis Smiley, number 14, my friend Dom Giordano from WPHT Philadelphia. In fact, I'm going to be on his show tomorrow in the 1 o'clock hour. I guess I'm going to start the 1 o'clock hour, but I'm not 100% sure of that. They reached out to me yesterday. Lars Larson is number 16. And by the way, it's sort of a annual tradition. I do Dom's show. I want to go back to Dom. I do his show a bunch during the year. I would say at least 10 times a year. And we've made a tradition out of I do his show from Talkers New York. And we are in this beautiful, I am telling you, one of the most impressive broadcast schools in the country. Hey, I just got a message that I'm not displeased with. If you heard a little sounder, it was light, but you may have heard it because I'm looking at my phone and it's close to the mic. But this Hofstra Broadcasting School is unbelievable. It is amazing. And they have many radio studios. Really nice. So we'll be doing it live from there. It just works out great. I walk from where we are in one section, out one set of doors, a short walk into another set of doors, and then I'm in the broadcast wing. Lars Larson is number 16. Bill Handel, he's from Los Angeles, California. I know Bill. George Norrie, he took over for Art Bell a number of years ago, and he is nationally syndicated with Premier Networks. We carried Art Bell

for many, many years here at then WFPG Talk Radio 1450. Number 19, you know this guy, yours truly. Da-da-da-da! Tell you, I not only am I not unhappy, I love being in the teens. 20 would be fine because you're in the top 20, but I love being in the teens. And Walter Sterling, who's an absolute legend. He was at WPHT. He's been at other stations over the past 30, 40 years. He's now at WABC. Really good guy. And I did remember correctly, Todd Starnes, number 21. So we're actually, yeah, somebody mentioned to me that you're ahead of all these people that you fill in for. So I have no comment for that. What am I going to say to that? Todd is 21. I do his show all the time. I fill in for him a bunch over the years. Jimmy Failla is number 22. And we fill in for Jimmy and know Jimmy very, very well. Number 23 is Larry O'Connor from Washington, D.C., part of Salem Network. Eric Erickson, very famous, good guy, from Compass Media Networks. Number 24, and from Sirius XM, number 25, Howard Stern. That's your top 25. I want to go to last year's. It's not hard to find, but I can't get it immediately because the one on the Talkers website is now 2026. Let me put Talkers Heavy Hyundai 2025. Now, because I have a photographic memory, I will be able to tell you. Ah, man, 2026 popped up. Even though it said 20. Oh, no, I hit the wrong button. To quote the late, great Fred Nichols, I didn't play the tape. I pushed the button. I pushed 2026 by mistake. That was me. All right, let's see. Let's see 2025. Ah, we knew you well. Hannity, Ramsey, Kilmeade, Clay Travis and Buck, Dana Loesch, Michael Berry, Joe Pags, Tom Hartman, Mike Gallagher, Lee Habib, no changes there, Glenn Beck 11, Mark Levin 12, yep, Sid Rosenberg 13, Lars Larson 14. Hey, wait a minute. I think Lars Larson dropped. I got to double check that now. Dom Giordano, 15. Tavis Smiley, 16. No. It's the same. Bill Handel, 17. George Norrie, 18. Yours truly, number 19. Walter Sterling, 20. Ooh, there was a change. No, not in the top 20. There was not a change. Ben Shapiro was 21 last year. Howard Stern was 22. Todd Starnes was 23. Now, Rizzioli was 24. He's off the list. And I didn't even know it, but Rich is not presently doing a radio talk show. I have to catch up with him. We're friends. I had no idea. So I don't know. He may be just doing his own thing now, but he's not on the list. Jimmy Failla was 25. So Ben Shapiro went down. Howard Stern went down. Todd Starnes went up by two. Rizzioli is off. And Jimmy Failla went from 25. And I think I said 22 before. But so my point stands, the top 20, and I don't remember this ever being the case. No change whatsoever. Logjam at the top. So in case you were wondering, because several people were wondering, look, have I enjoyed for 11 years that we scored better each year, every year, year after year after year? Of course. But honestly, I would tell you, oh man, even though it just could have gone like, yeah, shucks, could have gone just a one up, like 18, wouldn't that have been great? And the answer is, yeah, it would have been great. But I don't have a complaint in the world. I mean, nothing but gratitude. Now, I'm going to listen.

I heard it for myself. And Reed, I want to let you know that I didn't write you back this morning, but I meant to. And then I just got busy. I was writing an article about an aggravated manslaughter case in Atlantic City involving a New York guy. Let's see if I can find. That's weird. I'm doing a search and it should pop right up. And a number of emails that Reed has sent me have popped right up. I know I saved it. See, shucks, I wish I would have wrote him because it would still be there under sent mail. Oh, wait. It was under, I was in sent mail, not new mail. I'm going to get it. There it is. So I see Reed's email very early this morning, and the topic is Mark Levin. And Reed wrote me, on the road tonight and was listening to Mark Levin. I have enjoyed him for some time. Tonight, however, he came off very small. His disrespect for Talkers Magazine in general, and Mr. Harrison in particular, came off as very cheap. Apparently, he is upset with his heavy 100 ranking and trashed everyone in front of him except Hannity. He made the magazine sound like a worthless rag, and Mr. Harrison, a liberal hack who ranks broadcasters with no appropriate data. I lost a lot of respect for him because of his jealous tantrum. It was at the beginning of his show, if you want to hear it for yourself. I can't say, you know, I know Mark Levin. We've met on one occasion. He's been very kind to me over the years. People have called into a show and he mentions things like, I'm a good guy and, you know, I'm a smart guy. And these are things I've been told. I've never heard it. It's just not, you got to understand, you know, I've been going at that point since 3 a.m. and it's now 6 p.m. I'm just not doing that. You know, I'm not listening at that time of day. If I'm in the car, I like when I'm guest hosting for Fox News Radio, many times I'm in the car. I get done at 6. I'm in the car, and sometimes I get done earlier, depending on which show we're filling in for. But I get in the car, and I'll put Mark right on. He starts his show with the national anthem. I like that. We do that as well. His is an instrumental version. We, of course, have the great Noah Hurley Baker. Mine is better. Both are good. Mine is better. And, you know, I like Mark. I mean, Mark's been good to me. And I'll tell you what I don't like, and I've never done it. You can back me up on this. You have never heard me badmouth a former employer of mine. Think about it. I've never badmouthed anywhere that I've ever been. And anywhere I've ever been, I could go back. I don't believe in burning bridges. I don't believe in that kind of backbiting. Even and look, I have had great bosses and I have had crumb bums. But you never have heard me ever talk out of school. Not about Steve Wynn, not about Merv Griffin, not about Donald Trump, not about any president that I reported to or any VP or executive VP. I mean, we've done a lot. I just don't believe in it. So look, Mark used to be way up there years ago. He was like number 3. Then he moved down to like 4 and like 5 and 6. And then last year to 12. And this year, 12. So he's not happy, obviously. But I don't believe in, you know, because Mark was there with me at Hofstra University. It was the first time the Talkers New York had ever been at Hofstra. Then it went back to New York City the following year for a few years. And now since the pandemic, we've been back at Hofstra. But I was there at Hofstra when Mark Levin received the Freedom of Speech Award from Michael. Michael Harrison is a great man. Michael Harrison is a very good man. He's extremely fair. He's very, very honest. And he'd be the first to tell you that they have an entire committee that does it. So it's not just Michael. Of course, he's the founder. He's the stir that stirs the drink. He's the leader. But I haven't heard it, but I trust Reed that it all happened. And I can only say that I'm disappointed about it because Michael doesn't deserve to be trashed
Talkers Magazine is the Bible.

0: of talk radio and the new talk media. It just is. They're extremely important in our industry. They're extremely relevant. They do a tremendous job supporting broadcasters all over the country. And even if someday I'm bounced off the thing or I start moving backwards before moving off, you're never going to hear me trash people like that. I don't go for it. I don't like it. And I think it's important to refrain from that kind of thing, especially, look, it came out at right before 12 noon. Mark went on about 6 hours later, and he was probably all tuned up and didn't, and I'm not talking about tuned up like drinking, but torqued up and, you know, just said a lot of stuff. I think if you think before you speak like that, you know, keep your powder dry and don't come right out of the box. And maybe as time would go on, you would just refrain from ever doing it in the first place. But what's, you know, I look at it like, what's to be gained? Like Reed wrote, he came off small. You can't look good like that. You just can't. And we've all had occasions where we felt that we were dealt a hand that we didn't deserve. And I think it's then when you have to rise above it and handle it. All right, let's go to break. We're running late. So that's the news. You know, a bunch of people were wondering, how was I feeling about it? Double thumbs up. Couldn't be happier. Driving to Long Island. We'll be at the most important talk radio conference in the world tomorrow with probably 60% of the Heavy 100 all at the same time at the same place. It's very cool.
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3: With the summer travel season underway, many airline passengers will fight for the window seat. And as you gaze out at the clouds from 35,000 feet, realize those airplane windows are shaped that way for safety. Early passenger planes actually had square windows. But in the 1950s, several de Havilland Comet jetliners, the world's first commercial jets, suddenly broke apart in midair. Investigators discovered the problem wasn't the engines, it was metal fatigue around the windows. The sharp corners on square windows created stress points every time the cabin pressurized during flight. Tiny cracks formed in the metal, then slowly spread until the aircraft failed. Round windows distributed pressure more evenly, reducing the risk of catastrophic failure. Today, every modern commercial jet still uses the safer, rounded design. Matt Murphy, Fox News.
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4: This report is sponsored by America 250. The Atlantic City Expressway east and westbound is looking good. Garden State Parkway northbound seeing some slow traffic between Northfield and the Atlantic City Expressway. Black Horse Pike, typical traffic light delays in both directions between Wrangleboro Road and English Creek Avenue. The White Horse Pike has traffic light delays in both directions between Haddon Avenue and Route 9. Route 9 north and southbound look good. Route 49 and 50, no problems. Delcy Drive northbound, slow traffic. Beaver Dam Road to Petersburg Road. 347 northbound jam, Hunters Mill Road past the 47 merge up to Weather. Weatherby Road. Route 40 looks good in both directions. I'm Rich Russo in the WPG Talk Radio 95.5 South Jersey Traffic Center.
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0: in South Texas. State and federal officials say they're working to contain and eradicate the infestation. A Massachusetts high school is under investigation after several teachers were diagnosed with breast cancer. The State Department of Public Health visited Uxbridge High School on Thursday to conduct an air quality test, several tests, in fact. Several female teachers have been diagnosed with breast cancer or precancerous breast conditions over the past few years. The school has 600 students. Health update, I'm Sarah Lee Kessler.
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0: from now, 2 weeks as of yesterday, 13 days as of now, ballots are still going to come in. And they stuff a ballot in every mailbox in the state. They have literally either 800,000, and it's probably more than that, that shouldn't even be. They don't clean their voter rolls on purpose, because I'm convinced they vote for these people that shouldn't be voting, that are dead or don't live in the state anymore. You know, I've often said, why would we put ballots in people's mailboxes like that? If you want to vote, you vote. Don't put a ballot everywhere that nefarious people can get a hold of these things. So guess what? Steve Hilton leads by like 2 points over Javier Becerra. I have no trust. And I still can't figure out, Spencer Pratt actually keeps getting a little bit closer to Karen Bass, but they'll only say she won. They won't say he won. He's up by 8 points over this woman, Ramen or whatever her name is. I think it's Ramen. Bad noodles, bad candidate. So what's up? You know, they don't call that. And there's a ton of votes still to be counted in L.A. And I'll tell you what, L.A., what a disgrace. Millions of people didn't vote. I mean, like, something like, when it's all said and done, maybe not even a million people will have voted. And again, they can't get that, you know, together. Wait 13 days for that. That is just not right. I've said this for a long time, and I really believe it. Democrats are succeeding. They're stealing our elections. They know exact. I almost have to. It's really not prideful when I say it. I'm not proud to say it, but I almost got to give them credit. They do broad daylight stickups. Look at this party right now. You had Chuck Schumer. I'm endorsing Graham Plattner. Yes. And we're going to beat Susan Collins. We're going to beat Susan Collins. And he just kept saying, we're going to beat Susan Collins and we're going to have the majority. They don't care who they vote for. You understand? It's no rules, no character, no credibility, no decency, no morals. They want to win. They want power. It's incredible what's going on in this country. And, you know, you don't have to be a rocket scientist. It would help if you were, but you don't have to be one to figure out, hey, look what it looks like now. And now let's just, you know, open our minds to what it could look like in 5 years, in 10 years. And then it's going to be, forget about it. I swear, I think it's going to be like American Idol. You're just going to be, each person can vote up to 10 times. If you want to vote for Harry, type in hashtag H-A-R-R-Y. We're in trouble, kids. I'm telling you, we're in trouble. And not enough people care. They'll care when it's too late. Democrats, congratulations. You're on your way. The permanent Democrat majority is going to happen. That's why Trump winning twice, it's supernatural. It's got to be with divine intervention. It's got to be.
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2: This is a Fox News alert. I'm Carmen Roberts. A new escalation of fighting in the Middle East. Israel says Iran is attacking its territory with missiles for the first time since the April ceasefire.
3: The initial wave that occurred tonight was 4 ballistic missiles. Israeli officials telling Fox News all of those missiles were shot down. But then moments later, early alerts went out on phones across this country telling people that there were more incoming missiles.
2: Fox's Trey Yingston, Tel Aviv.
3: Regional sources tell Fox News they expect a harsh response to this missile attack.
2: And Axios is reporting that President Trump

0: says he is going to call Israeli Prime Minister right now and tell him not to strike back. And still no sign of the two shooters who opened fire at a festival in Toledo, Ohio yesterday. 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

0: 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Tonight, expect a steady breeze with clear to partly cloudy skies. The low will be 63. Tomorrow will bring mostly sunny conditions with temperatures not as warm and lower humidity than today, reaching a high of 76. Tomorrow night will be clear and cooler with a low of 49. Looking ahead to Tuesday, anticipate plenty of sunshine with a high of 84. I'm AccuWeather meteorologist Jason Caterina on WPG Talk Radio 95.5.
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2: I did not like this when it was going on in real time. Now, I will tell you what I was doing at the time. I am moderating three different sessions at tomorrow's Talkers 2026 conference at Hofstra University. So I was extremely focused on what I was doing because I have three, I'm doing three one-on-one presentations where I interview an individual. I'm doing a topic on this one interview is going to be, I think, absolutely fascinating because the gentleman that I will be interviewing, first of all, he's one of the most beautiful people. He uplifts everyone. He never tears anybody down. He's amazing. He's a doctor. He is a radio talk show host. And he is a professional wrestler for TNA wrestling. He's also a ringside doctor and a few other things. So I'm going to be interviewing him sort of about like an intersection of wrestling and radio and this and that and being a medical doctor. I mean, it's going to be fascinating. So I had a lot to, I wanted to formulate. These are 15-minute interviews without interruption. And I wanted to formulate eight good questions for each. I'm also going to be doing a one-on-one where I interview the program director of WFAN, the iconic sports station out of New York City. And interesting to note, his name is Hurley. I just have to be honest, I had never heard of him. But it's kind of funny. Hurley on Hurley is what I think they're going to put up on the screen. So I'm interviewing him about the state of sports talk radio. And there is a morning talk show host in Springfield, Massachusetts, by the name of Max Baxendale, and his nickname is Bax, B-A-X. He has dominated his market, and he's been on air for over 30 years. He's had only two co-hosts in 30 years. That's pretty cool. That's tough longevity. He owns Western Massachusetts. Huge ratings winner. Dominant figure. And I'm interviewing him. And by the way, he's not even on the heavy 100. How about that? This is a guy that absolutely dominates. As I'm telling you, that's why you should never criticize your place on it. You should never criticize it ever. It's just an honor to be on it. And I'm telling you, most of the people that I know don't get hung up on the numbers at all. You're just happy to be on it. So anyhow, I do have to get a final break in because we ran long in the first segment. I've been chasing ever since. But I'll tell you on the other side of the break. So I was doing those three session outlines. And each one, I mean, it takes time. I spent about, 30, 60 minutes on each one times three and had to make sure that, you know, it's quality. You're going to do this in front of all of your colleagues and it's being videoed because the big thing that Michael is doing, Michael Harrison, is this conference is being preserved. It's it, it.

0: the digital content, you can make the case is going to be more important than the conference itself. Of course, you have to do the conference to have the digital content, but I think you know what I mean by that. It's preserving what happens here. There's going to be 66 different presenting speakers. So in the background, I am watching the House of Representatives on this resolution. I think it was resolution, it's a continuing resolution, 86 or something like that, regarding the war powers of the president. And I'm going to tell you what happened there in case you haven't been following it. I'm not pleased, but I don't think the Senate, although I'll tell you what, I saw John Cornyn. He's already, you can tell he's ticked off. This is going to be potentially locally, county, state, and national, the potential for a very bumpy ride for the next year or two, I think. Hate to say it. I'm very concerned. And I just keep wondering, we've got to do something. We can't just say, oh, yeah, this looks like it's going to happen. We got to do something.
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0: With your Fox True Crime Minute. As OnlyFans model Courtney Clenny awaits trial for the murder of her boyfriend, her attorneys told a Florida judge that they have been able to examine crucial evidence in the case. Clenny was arrested in August of 2022 and pleaded not guilty to second-degree murder in the death of her boyfriend, Christian Obumselli. The 27-year-old died after being stabbed in the Miami apartment he shared with Clenny on April 3, 2022. A medical examiner says the knife wound to his chest was 3 inches deep. Clenny's defense insists she was acting in self-defense when her boyfriend was killed. During a pretrial hearing June 1st, Clenny's attorneys say they had the opportunity to examine the knives involved in the case and told a judge that they had more than 8 depositions scheduled in the upcoming days as they get ready to respond to the pretrial motions by the prosecution. Prior to her arrest, Clenny was a popular creator on OnlyFans with a following of 2 million on Instagram. No trial date has been set. 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
2: 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The Atlantic City Expressway is moving smoothly in both directions. Garden State Parkway northbound, heavy volume from just before Northfield up to the Atlantic City Expressway. The Black Horse Pike and the White Horse Pike moving smoothly. Route 9, no problems in either direction. Route 49 and 50 looking good. Delcy Drive northbound, slow traffic from 83 to Petersburg Road. 347 northbound, there's an accident between the 47 split and Hands Mill Road. And then jam from just before Hunters Mill Road to the 47 merge headed northbound to Weatherby Road. Route 40 east and westbound looking good. I'm Rich Russo in the WPG Talk Radio 95.5 South Jersey Traffic Center.
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1: So as I was saying, doing my homework, and in the background, I have on the House of Representatives, and they are voting on this resolution regarding halting military action against Iran. I didn't care for this at all. And I start looking at it, and at the time I was watching, there was 216 votes. Now, don't think you need 218, because every seat is not filled. Tom Kaine has not been voting. You know, there's people that are out right now, and there's seats that are open. So you don't need 218. 216, it already had passed. And at the point I was watching, you can always count on the Democrats. 211 of them out of 211 all voted yes. 206 Republicans had voted no, but 6 Republicans voted yes. And they gave the Democrats the win. Speaker Johnson, I'll tell you, this guy, I think it might be just his whole look, like his Clark Kent. You know, there's nothing that looks super about him. He is phenomenal. What he has done to keep this bare majority that he has going, I'll tell you what, the guy deserves. He deserves an award for what he has gotten done. It's probably like 2 years has probably aged him 10. You know, I'm not saying he looks it, but it has to have. So he tried to prevent this outcome again and again and again. He shut down the floor 2 weeks ago. I don't know if you remember. This resolution was on the verge of approval a few weeks ago. Mike Johnson shut it down. And of course, Democrat media went nuts. But big win for the Democrats. To tell you what it means, it's important for you to understand what does this mean that the House has done this vote? It's pretty much symbolic. Although some are saying, though, that it's not legal, but it could stop any further military action. It is a war powers resolution, but it does not immediately stop the war. Although, if you listen to our administration, and they've been very quick to point this out, we're not at war right now. And President Trump said, unless, this was very definitive, that unless an American soldier is killed by Iran, that he will hold this ceasefire. Because, you know, he's let them get away with a lot of provocative stuff. They're a mess to work with. And I do want to comment, Mark, I was on national television yesterday, and I did get a chance to share my thoughts about this. These congressional committees, these Democrats, they are disgraceful. They are disgusting. You have this one congresswoman, she's talking about Marco Rubio's shoes. Marco Rubio is just unflappable. I'm telling you, I fall more in like with him every day. He's just sensational. He said, you can't see my shoes right now, because he's behind a desk and there's covered in the front. You can't see my shoes right now. What are you talking about my shoes? Then you have this other congresswoman bringing up that he was at a party, and he immediately did not let that stand. He said, what party are you talking about? I haven't been in any party. Oh, there's published reports. I haven't been in any party. He said, I've been with the president of the United States. Marco Rubio gives it to them just like I would if I was in his seat. I would handle it just like that. If they're going to be indecent and unprofessional, then rip them. Rip them right back.

0: Before the attack, President Trump talked about that deal and said that he was still optimistic about it. But Democratic Senator Mark Warner tells Fox News,
1: while there has been some incremental progress, we don't have regime change. I think the new crowd is worse than the prior supreme leader. We know we don't have the enriched uranium, and I think it's going to be extraordinarily difficult to get it out.
0: And on the other war front, UK Prime Minister Keir Starmer is hosting Ukrainian President Zelensky for a critical meeting to discuss the war in Ukraine. 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
7: 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Tonight, expect a steady breeze with clear to partly cloudy skies. The low will be 63. Tomorrow will bring mostly sunny conditions with temperatures not as warm and lower humidity than today, reaching a high of 76. Tomorrow night will be clear and cooler with a low of 49. Looking ahead to Tuesday, anticipate plenty of sunshine with a high of 84. I'm AccuWeather meteorologist Jason Katarina on WTYPG Talk Radio 95.5.
2: 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The best of

and it was complaining about Jimmy Kimmel. One of her points, and I really never thought about this, but I think it's worth mentioning, and it's a good point. Phyllis herself is a widow, and she talks about the feeling that she had when it first happened, and how Kimmel, being very insensitive to that fact, really mentioned it, and, you know, it further proves Kimmel's insensitivity. And she was asking the CEO of Disney to let Kimmel go, which I agree with, and I hope he will. 609-407-1450, that is our number here in the studio, 609-407-1450. Speaking of Kimmel and TV personalities, you know, I got to talk about this because I can share a lot of with you, a lot of my experiences in broadcasting for, geez, now 50, 55 years? Can't believe it's that long, but yes, it is. Scott Pelley is a pompous you-know-what. Okay, that goes without saying. But he's one of the correspondents on 60 Minutes. He was fired this week. Now, you know, I guess he feels as though he's above bosses. He's above everything because he obviously knows better. Well, let me explain something to you. The reason they have bosses is because they are bosses. They are in charge of whatever. And for Scott Pelley to go into a meeting where the new bosses are introduced and to talk down the new direction and to say it's not what it was, well, nothing is what it was. Okay, Scott? To say that and to bring that up in a meeting is suicide. I know, listen, in this business, I'll let you in on a little secret. There are a lot of people who become in charge who know nothing about the business. You're laughing, Chris. This hits home. But for those of us who've been in the business for many years, and we are the underlings, well, we kind of have to listen at least until they're fired. Gee, that's never happened, has it? So, you know, and Scott Pelley should know better. And besides that, here's a news magazine, well-respected. And listen, when Mike Wallace was on there and when some of the other correspondents were on there in the old days, they were terrific, especially Mike Wallace. I'll never forget his interview with Louis Farrakhan. I mean, the best. But to take an interview with Kamala Harris and edit it so that she looks better. Hey, listen, we could edit till the cows come home. Nothing would make Kamala look better. But that's beside the point. They did it. They edited that interview. And so what does that say about journalism? Oh, we told the truth, and CBS Pelley says, oh, we told the truth. Oh, was that the truth? So the point of this whole thing is that, and now there's calls. Oh, did you see this? All over social media, calling for a boycott of people who advertise on CBS. And then, okay, to add insult to injury, guess who gets the blame for Scott Pelley losing his job? If you guessed President Trump, you are absolutely right. Here's where the connection goes. So Paramount has taken over

0: CBS. Paramount is the CEO is David Ellison. He is the son of Larry Ellison. Larry Ellison is a billionaire and a big Trump supporter. So Scott Pelley says they're cowing down to President Trump to get favor with him. Okay. You can't make this stuff up. You know Trump was going to get blamed for this. In short, all of the correspondents and 60 Minutes should remember one thing. The boss is the boss. And until he is no longer the boss, he calls the shots. That's the old story. The inmates do not run the asylum. Scott Pelley, remember that as you are unemployed. 609-407-1450. That is our number here in the studio. 609-407-1450. We bring in Seth Grossman, who probably has plenty to say about that. And another thing about... What is it you're putting on your website, Seth, about the Islam? I found that very interesting. You want to talk about that?
1: Well, first, about 60 Minutes. The real figure in 60 Minutes is a woman called Barry Weiss. And she's a remarkable woman. She had been the editor of the editorial page of the New York Times. And she was basically fired by the New York Times because she wanted to have opinions from different points of view on the editorial page. So they fired her, and they thought her career was over. But what she did, she formed her own online newspaper called the Free Press, which ended up getting more online engagement and reach than the New York Times itself. A remarkable success, and she made money, and that is why she got picked up by that billionaire from Paramount to run CBS News. And of course, she is the one who wants to bring that same, let's hear both sides, let's have integrity in journalism. That's how she got in charge of 60 Minutes. So it had nothing to do with Trump. It was very dishonest to say that it was. I just wanted to get that point out.
0: Oh, good. I'm glad you did. Thanks.
1: So anyway, Liberty and Prosperity meets every Saturday morning from 9:30 to 10:30. And once a month, we have a business meeting. And that meeting and the breakfast is always held at Sal's Coal Fired Pizza in Summers Point. And we are online at libertyandprosperity.com, where we post what we decide at these business meetings. And you can always reach us at info@libertyandprosperity.com by email and get free email updates from us. Now, on this particular meeting, we are going to decide a very controversial issue which has divided members of our group. And by way of background, every year we come up with 10 or 12 key issues that Liberty and Prosperity focuses on. Because if we just talk about every issue that comes up every week, it's just noise. People don't pay attention. So we focus on a small group of issues, and they're posted on our website. But at our May meeting, there were two issues that we could not reach agreement on, so we'll be discussing them today, this morning. And one of them is this, to see if this should be one of our key issues. Is Islam incompatible with American liberty and prosperity? Is it a religion protected by the First Amendment? Now, most Americans growing up say, of course, every religion is protected by the First Amendment. But if you study American history, you know that back in the 1880s, you had the Mormon religion actively promoted polygamy, having men have more than one wife. And that was illegal in the United States and most Western European Christian countries. But they persisted in it, and the United States actually passed a law that said that polygamy is illegal in the United States, and if a religious movement promoted something that was illegal, then that religious movement was illegal, and the Mormon religion

0: abortion was made illegal in the United States until they got rid of polygamy. So that's a historical fact. So now we have, we're dealing with Islam. And the question is Islam in the same situation as the Mormons when they promoted polygamy? Because Islamic law requires every Muslim to deny the supremacy of the Constitution and all United States laws. It denies the idea that we're all created equal and endowed by our Creator with unalienable rights, because under Islam, people who don't believe have no rights. And it also encourages a significant number of people to believe that if someone who believes in Islam kills a non-Muslim in the name of jihad, that they automatically get forgiveness of sins and spend eternity in paradise. And in many ways, that teaching is more dangerous to Americans than polygamy. So the question comes up is, should we treat Islam the same way as we treated the Mormons when they believed, you know, they promoted beliefs that were against the law? So we're going to be voting on that at Saturday morning, June 6th, if you're listening to it then. And we encourage the people to present both sides, and we're going to make a decision one way or the other on that. And we welcome everyone's participation on that subject.
1: Do I get a vote?
0: Yes, you can. If you email it or text me, I will certainly bring it up when I go to the meeting.
1: I say no.
0: All right. So that's one point. The second point, of course, the book, we're promoting the book, 1676 Project, that I wrote during the past year. And it's really a liberty and prosperity project for three reasons. Number one, every one of those 44 chapters refutes a woke talking point that our kids are being taught in school. So the book teaches you how to deal with your children when they're taught that America is an evil place, a bad place that has to be fundamentally transformed. Number two, the book is a guide to anyone who believes that we should make America great again, because you can't make America great again if you don't know what it was that Americans did that made America great before. And it just shows how these basic ideas of running the government that Americans did back in 1676, 100 years before the Declaration of Independence, right here in New Jersey. And there's nothing, you could say, well, that's old fashioned, you can't do this today. But the thing is, you can do it today, and we have to do things that way today if we want to enjoy the same success that New Jersey had 350 years ago. So that's part of the book. The second part of the book is it just teaches you basic American history that every American used to know. When I did the book, it's big print, lots of illustrations. And most of those illustrations came from textbooks that every American eighth grader was taught. You know, all these basic facts that any eighth grader know today that most Americans don't know today. Not just about American history, but European history, important ideas, historical events, and all that's in the book. And so we're selling the book online through Amazon for $25, because Amazon charges us $20. But if you buy the book directly from us, we could buy it for $11, and we're selling it for $20. So if anyone could help us get that book in the hands of anyone who wants to learn from it, we encourage you to maybe your church group, maybe you're in a historical society, maybe you have a friend who has a boardwalk store or any store, you know, they could buy the book for $15, sell it for $20, and everybody makes a profit. So please contact us about that. And the final thing about Liberty and Prosperity, we have a scholarship for graduating high school seniors to learn about what made America great. And we're giving $2,000 scholarships out at our meeting next Saturday at 9:30. So instead of having a meeting next Saturday, the 13th, it's going to be a scholarship pancake breakfast for $35. So I urge everybody

0: listening, even if you've never had time to come to a breakfast discussion or a meeting before, pay the $35, get a great pancake breakfast at Sal's Coal-Fired Pizza. Obviously, we're not serving pizza for breakfast. And that will pay for the scholarship program for next year. So we have a lot going on.
1: Well, that's very commendable. I'm glad you're doing that, really.
0: And thank you. And, of course, besides that, we have some other items in the news. Of course, Tuesday we had a primary election in New Jersey, and Republicans picked somebody called Justin Murphy to be the candidate for U.S. Senator to run against Cory Booker. And that's an issue. How did Justin Murphy get the nomination?

0: had a grudge against some other Republican leaders, and also against George Gilmore. So basically, this was their way of saying that certain people in the establishment Republicans, that they can't call the shots. The problem is that Justin Murphy is just an awkward candidate, and we're just hoping that we could teach him some of the stuff that you need to know to get beyond Republicans and be a serious contender for Cory Booker. So how that, we'll see how that plays out. I'm sure Justin Murphy will be at Liberty and Prosperity within the next couple of weeks, and we'll be talking in more detail about that.
1: He's got a tough road to beat Cory Booker.
0: Any Republican did, but I just felt that Rich Tabor had a better handle on how to do it. But
1: So did I. Yeah.
0: But that's why I supported him. But, when we look at Los Angeles, when you see how someone like Spencer Pratt can use creative videos and creative messaging to get the word out, it is very possible that if Justin Murphy embraces that he could put himself in a contender position. So only time will tell if that happens. And of course, that takes money, that takes participation. We'll be talking about that during the next couple of weeks. Meanwhile, on the Democrat side, that was an interesting race. You had four Democrats were fighting for the Democratic nomination to run against Jeff Van Drew. And the winner was someone called Zach Mulock. Now, I'm pretty sure that Zach Mulock is the son of Bob Mulock, the owner of the Cape May National Golf Course in Cape May. And, none of that was mentioned. You hear about country club Republicans. You never hear about country club Democrats. But, to have the Democratic Party of the People choose as their nominee the owner of a country club. Well, that's interesting turnout. And ironically, Tim Alexander, who was a black guy who had all the credentials of what Democrats should need to win, he was really rejected by the South Jersey Democrats for the third time in a row. And that raises another interesting point. Where the Democrats keep accusing Republicans of changing districts so that the blacks are excluded in some of the southern states. But the real problem is when you have extreme radical left black candidates who can only get elected if 90% of their district is black, that's a problem. And you have to ask yourself, why are Democrats rejecting qualified blacks in a district where someone like Tim Alexander would have a competitive race? So it's not that Republicans are keeping out blacks. It's Democrats have done this to Tim Alexander. So I'm curious that how that's going to play out. Meanwhile, in another congressional district, the one in the Scranton area, where Bonnie Coleman Watson, I believe, is the current congressman, you had a radical leftist called Adam Hamawi won the Democratic nomination. And there's actually an Atlantic City connection with him, because I don't know if you remember, but back in 1990, there was someone called the Blind Sheik, Abdul Rahman, who had attempted to murder. Actually, he was involved in a plot that murdered Anwar Sadat, the president of Egypt. And then for some reason, the George Bush administration allowed this radical jihadi assassin to set up a mosque in Brooklyn, New York. In 1990, this guy murdered Rabbi Meir Kahane in the streets of Manhattan. And then 3 years later, his followers put a truck bomb under the World Trade Center and killed several dozen people. And the only reason they got caught red-handed was because they tried to get the deposit back on their truck that they rented. They rented a Ryder truck. I don't know if you remember any of that.
1: I do remember it.
0: And the key detective who who I guess

0: arrested the perpetrator in Pakistan was a guy called Chuck Stern, the son of a dentist from Atlantic City, who many of us know, who became an FBI agent. So you always have an Atlantic City connection with everything. But anyway, a top disciple of this Abdul Rahman was this Adam Hamawi, who just won the nomination for Congress. And if you read the testimony, and by the way, on the Brian Kilmeade show yesterday, they went into great detail of exactly how much of a hater of America and a murderer this Adam Hamawi is, and now he's likely to become one of New Jersey's 12 congressmen as a nominee of the Democratic Party. So it's just remarkable that that is happening. And then I guess the final point, going back to what you spoke of at the beginning, you know, two officers were shot and one is still, I guess, in critical or close to critical condition in the hospital. But the question no one is talking about is, why was this guy, Donald Gardner, out in the street in the first place? We know for a fact that roughly 60 to 70% of the crimes are committed by just 6% of the people. So all we have to do is do what they did in El Salvador. Once we identify these dangerous, uncivilized psychopaths, we have to lock them up and keep them locked up. And the fact that we let him out and he's not in prison, that's really a disgrace for New Jersey. And when you say that two officers have to be critically shot to enforce a warrant means somebody was already in jail. They were already arrested. They're already identified as a criminal. And then a judge lets them out, saying, well, you have to show up in court in a certain date, and they don't show up. And now we have to put police officers in danger to go re-arrest someone who never should have been released in the first place. I hope we'll have those kind of discussions more publicly, but I just don't see it.
1: Yeah, I wondered that too. Like, why was this guy out? You know?
0: So here that I've spoken, and I have like another 20 minutes of stuff to talk about on the cutting room floor. I'm just going to mention them. You had an 18-year-old freshman in England, freshman college student, stabbed by an immigrant in England. And as he's bleeding to death, the perpetrator called the victim a racist. And because of that, instead of treating the victim for stab wounds, the police handcuffed him and watched him bleed to death in England. And yet not one major media outlet in America has even reported that story. And of course, you have in New Jersey new legislation, $20 million to defend illegal aliens, and also a new law that would impose penalties on any companies, New Jersey companies, that sold fossil fuels during the past 20 years to pay $50 billion to the state. So, of course, when you have a tax to make corporations pay, who ends up paying? Oh, we do.
1: Yeah.
0: We make the oil companies pay $50 billion to New Jersey. Guess what? Where's that $50 billion going to come from? Increases in what we pay for gasoline at the pump. Anyway, so much to talk about, libertyandprosperity.com, and what a way to start a weekend.
1: Yes, that's true. Thank you, Seth. As always, good stuff. Seth Grossman, Liberty and Prosperity, the website libertyandprosperity.com. Check it out. It is a very good website. I'm John DeMasi. It's Talk with a Purpose every Saturday, 9 till noon. 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

0: 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Atlantic City Expressway, east and westbound, moving smoothly. Garden State Parkway, northbound, seeing some heavy volume between Northfield and the Atlantic City Expressway. Black Horse Pike and White Horse Pike look good. Route 9, no problems in either direction. Route 49 and 50, looking good so far. Delcy Drive, northbound, slow traffic from Route 83 to Petersburg Road and jam from Hunters Mill Road to the 347 merge. The accident from earlier on 347 northbound has been cleared, and Route 40 is looking good in both directions. I'm Rich Russo in the WPG Talk Radio 95.5 South Jersey Traffic Center.
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0: Back here on Talk with a Purpose, 609-407-1450 is our number here in the studio. Let's get started with John in Ocean City. John, good morning. Welcome to Talk with a Purpose.
1: Yeah, good morning. It's been nice and cool in the Barrier Islands at nighttime. If it keeps up, we'll have lower air conditioning bills. I don't mind.
0: Yeah, that's right.
1: Hey, 64 degree nighttimes, 90 degree daytimes, that'll work. Anyway, I just perused the Stephen Ben Nun Israeli News Live podcast yesterday entitled Larry Johnson Confirms That Iran Does Have Nuclear Weapons. He was referring to a June 2nd Judge Napolitano podcast, which featured guest was former CIA intelligence analyst Larry Johnson. Now, on that podcast, Johnson claimed that well over a year ago that when then Director of National Intelligence Tulsi Gabbard had stated that Iran was not close to having nuclear weapons, she wasn't wrong. However, Iran's successful building of nuclear bombs has been a hurry-up job since February 28th when all this craziness began. So what that tells me is right there is that they were on a trajectory of developing nuclear weapons all along, I think. Anyway, aside from Mr. Johnson's claims, Mr. Ben Nunn has stated that 2 weeks previous, his podcast team had already acquired information from an Iranian source that the IRGC were already in possession of multiple nuclear weapons, up to 20 missiles with actual nuclear warheads. YouTube vlogger Jimmy Dore had also featured that same Judge Napolitano podcast as well. These four aforementioned men, Dore, Ben Nunn, Napolitano, and Johnson, do not have a liking for President Trump and have strongly negative views on the state of Israel even needing to exist. So they aren't exactly special pleaders for either President Trump or Netanyahu. What I'd like to ask these or say to these four men is that you can't have it both ways. That being, if Netanyahu was the boy who cried wolf, saying that Iran was on the precipice of having nukes, telling a big fat lie, only to get President Trump on board to remove Iran as an obstacle for secular Israel's plan of a greater Israel or for a greater Israel, and then turn around and validate a nuclear-capable Iran, is contradictory to say the least. And it just wouldn't make any sense that those four aforementioned men would spread disinformation, which would make President Trump and Netanyahu look good, especially since none of those guys have had anything positive to say of those two men. Anyway, the AI Google response that I got was former CIA intelligence analyst Larry Johnson's claim of Iran possessing advanced nuclear weapons was unsubstantiated. However, consider the fact that Iran, having successfully reverse engineered our 21st century uber technologically advanced and sophisticated B-52 stealth bomber drone, shows them to possess 21st century technological savvy. And one argument posed by the National Intelligence Committee, or whatever you want to call them, that Tulsi Gabbard was a director of, that Iran hasn't been near to possessing nuclear weapons is the fact that they don't possess a stockpile of separated plutonium. However, another way to build a nuclear arsenal is to possess 90% enriched uranium without the need for stockpiles of separated plutonium. Since Iran has, or Iran, or Iran, whatever, however you want to pronounce it, who cares, has been in possession of 60% enriched uranium, making them two-thirds of the way there, and also them having operative advanced centrifuges to get the job done, Iran is a listed nuclear threshold state, which means that they possess the technology, scientific expertise, and infrastructure to both design and manufacture nuclear weapons. So why call them a nuclear threshold state if not so? Per national intelligence, another obstacle faced by Iran was to take uranium gas, known as hexafluoride, and convert it into a solid uranium metal. However, if they close that gap or bridge that gap, they are now a nuclear-capable Iran. And I don't suppose that Iran wants us to know until it's too late. If you were to consider or take into account that their anticipated nuclear holocaust, known as the Great Mulhama, which will usher in their 12th Imam. So it has to occur. According to Islamic ideology or theology, it has to occur. It's in the Quran, and it's believed by the Shia and the Sunni alike. So it's insane. But anyway, I've just recently heard, too, that special forces are to be, or may have already been, employed, which means boots on the ground, which I think is a bad move. The Arab Christian, whose YouTube moniker is Christian Prince, I think has the most sound idea. Seize the entire Strait of Hormuz away from Iranian control, allow both free and safe passageway for all of those oil tankers and petroleum-carrying ships. Put an economic stranglehold on Iran, which would free up the Iranian populace to establish a free Iran. Of course, all of this would require a congressional declaration of war to occur to make it all happen, to make it

0: unconstitutional, that being. However, if this is not going to be done with a full commitment from the government backing our commander-in-chief, President Trump, then we risk another Vietnam War quagmire, ending in more unnecessary expended blood, American blood and treasure. And this could all go very badly for us. I don't care what the naysayers have to say, but there are screwheads in our government that if saving our country will make President Trump look good in any way, they would rather see our country going down the tubes. And don't say it ain't so, because it is. So we have three 21st century adversaries here: Russia, China, and Iran. And that's the East versus the West. There's a contest for world hegemony between East and West. And it's going to be over petrol, whether people want to hear it or not. It's not going to be over freaking windmills. It's going to be over petrol. And Russia has just recently signed what is called a Comprehensive Strategic Partnership Treaty, which strengthens Russia's ties geopolitically throughout not only the Middle East, but also about Eurasia as well. And China gets 90% of its petroleum needs met through Iran. So there is a contest there between East and West. And I don't trust either one of those countries. Those three BRICS countries are interdependent on each other. At the end of the day, I mean, China can make promises to not come to the defense of Iran or whatever, but they're just playing a cat and mouse game themselves. So the fact of the matter is that if we have our best interests at heart, we would need to come together and work our problems out. Is that going to happen? Because I like the Native American Indian way. The 51% telling the 49% what to do isn't going to work. So the Native American Indian way of their constitution, their Gayanasku, was that everybody has to be on board. The Ganawita had to have all six tribes of the Iroquois on board for their constitution to work. And that's our sister document, by the by. And that's, understand, democracy is not the way to work. Democracy is no more useful than communism is. What we have to do is establish our constitutional republic and do it now. Thanks.
1: Thanks, John. Thanks for the call. 609-407-1450 is our number here in the studio. We are coming up on a break, and then we have Bob and Craig and Al.
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0: This is a Fox News alert. I'm Kathleen Maloney. Iran launching a large missile attack against Israel.
1: Four waves of Iranian ballistic missiles have targeted civilian areas of Israel. The Iranians say this is in response to the IDF strikes that targeted the Hezbollah stronghold of southern Beirut earlier today.
0: Fox's Trey Yingston, Tel Aviv. President Trump says any deal to end the war with Iran has to prevent the country from getting nuclear weapons by any means.
2: They go out and purchase. They acquire. I want to put the word, if they buy or purchase or acquire, you know, you've got to have that in there too, because that's not development.
0: The president tells NBC's Meet the Press he's still confident a deal with Iran can be reached despite the continued fighting and Iran's attack on Israel today. 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
4: 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Garden State Parkway northbound, heavy volume from Northfield to the Atlantic City Expressway. On the expressway, east and westbound traffic's moving smoothly. Black Horse Pike and White Horse Pike east and westbound, no problems. Route 40 looks good in both directions. Route 9 northbound is jammed in both directions approaching the Black Horse Pike. Route 49 and 50, no problems. Delsey Drive northbound, slow traffic from Beaver Dam Road to Petersburg Road. 347 northbound jam from just before Hunter's Mill Road past the 47 merge up to Weatherby Road. I'm Rich Russo in the WPG Talk Radio 95.5 South Jersey Traffic Center.
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12: 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Tonight, expect a steady breeze with clear to partly cloudy skies. The low will be 63. Tomorrow will bring mostly sunny conditions with temperatures not as warm and lower humidity than today, reaching a high of 76. Tomorrow night will be clear and cooler with a low of 49. Looking ahead to Tuesday, anticipate plenty of sunshine with a high of 84. I'm AccuWeather meteorologist Jason Caterina on WTYPG Talk Radio 95.5.

0: Back here on Talk With A Purpose, 609-407-1450, our number here in the studio. Let's talk to Bob in Cape May. Bob, good morning. Welcome to Talk With A Purpose.
1: Morning, John. Look, Scott Pelley, you're correct. I tell the people that work for me, the boss isn't always right, but he's always the boss.
0: That's right.
1: And that's what you need to remember. So.
0: That's right.
1: But I will say the new boss over at CBS, yeah, she has some conservative tendencies, but she will not, like all big media, she will not show both sides in the Middle East. Okay, there's still a big news blackout on the genocide that occurred in Gaza. We don't get to see both sides. But I'll move on to the primary results that we had in New Jersey. And look, I love Seth, but I will tell you, any hope of unseating Cory Booker in this political environment where a lot of the Republican Party, because of this war, is really toxic, I will lay 500-1 odds with anybody. Okay, I'll give those odds of unseating Cory Booker. I don't think we should waste our money.
0: No, I agree with you.
1: We had some really decent candidates in Curtis Bashaw that ran for Senate.
0: Yes.
1: We had the Marine that ran against, I'm trying to remember.
0: Bob Hugin.
1: He was a pretty decent guy. They got clobbered, okay? They got clobbered. New Jersey has just gone the wrong way. But, hey, look, let's keep trying. I will say this, okay, about our congressional seat here. You know, Jeff Van Drew, super likable guy, an absolutely formidable politician. When he was a Democrat, he was a thorn in our side in Cape May County. Zach Mullick, who won the Democrat nomination, he's the mayor of Cape May. I have known the family for a long, long time. They're really good people. They are really good people. I don't care. You put a Democrat label on them and you think they're bad because they're Democrats. We can't think that way. I will tell you that yes, the family owns Cape May National Golf Club. They did a great job with that. They also own the Chalfont Hotel in Cape May. They do believe in small business. I think Jeff is going to have a tough race this time. Zach is an extremely likable person, just like Jeff. And again, in this political environment, I don't know. We've got the middle class is hurting. People are hurting. And these gas prices, we know they're unnecessarily high, and they're biting everybody. So we'll see. We'll see what happens here.
0: Do you think that Zach Mullick has a shot?
1: Yeah, I think he has a shot. Yeah. I really do think he has a shot. Okay. I'm not familiar with the other Democrats running. I think he's not a far out crazy leftist at all. I think he's more of a centrist. Just like Jeff was when he was running as a Democrat. I do think he has a shot, absolutely. I mean, we'll see where this goes.
0: Yeah. It's a long way between now and November.
1: Yeah, that's for sure. But, anyway, I've run out of steam.
0: Okay, thanks a lot.
1: I'll let Craig do the cheerleading for Trump. I know he's going to do that in the next call. But have at it, Craig.
0: Yeah, thanks. Thanks, Bob. Speaking of, here's Craig in Northfield. Craig, good morning. Welcome to Talk of the Purpose.
2: Well, good morning, John.
0: How'd you like that lead-in, huh? He gave you a real real boost.
2: Well, I got to tell you that I think, sometimes, I think Bob down there, he's got a little, how did Massey do this week for Trump, Bob?

0: Bob, how did he vote? He voted not to support, you know, the continuation over there in Iran, right?
1: Yes.
0: So I guess we were pretty right there. All right. So let's talk about those Democrats. You know, when Democrats run places, usually what happens, like Morton Salts, they're moving out of the state, they're moving to a Democratic thing. So, yes, Bob, cheerleading time. How many jobs were we supposed to get for the jobs report? Do you know, John?
1: No, I have no idea. You always do this to me. Ask me a question, I have no idea.
0: Well,
1: but go ahead.
0: Well, you know, I was listening to Maria, you know, in the morning on the Business Channel on Fox. We were supposed to get 82,000 jobs, which was a high number. You know that, right?
1: Yes.
0: Very high. Almost insurmountable to make. You know where Donnie came in at? Just take a wild guess.
1: 75?
0: 172,000 jobs. More than double. So when you say Trump isn't concentrating on the United States, well, where do all them jobs come from?
1: Well, that's a good question. Good question.
0: That's not a question. That's an answer.
1: Okay.
0: Ring the bell, Daddy-O, because nobody's bringing 172,000 jobs, you know, to this country. And, yes, the ships are leaving Iran. And it appears, remember I told you that keep your eye on the isotopes there in Iran? Remember I said that?
1: Yes.
0: Do you see what Donnie Trump said?
1: Well, I know you're going to tell us.
0: Bring it home. In other words, those isotopes, he believes, okay, were given to Iran by none other than Barack Obama.
1: Whoa.
0: Oh. You know what that is, don't you?
1: Yeah.
0: Okay, so stay focused there because, you know, they're not taking any prisoners. And I sent you that little clip there with Bessent, didn't I? Not the first clip I sent you, the second.
1: Yes, yes.
0: Anyway, so I just want to remind everybody about our little bet there. Okay, so you better, thank God you're driving a Lexus because you know what I noticed? That nobody ever complained about the gas price, which was higher during Biden's term. How come you weren't complaining that?
1: Oh, I was complaining.
0: I didn't hear Bob complaining.
1: Oh, I got that. Listen, we all complained.
0: I just didn't hear him complaining. I got to be honest with you. Then it was okay. And
1: by the way, I'll mention this to you, okay?
0: Go ahead.
1: A friend of mine just texted me. Gas prices are down 19 cents in the last 2 weeks, okay?
0: Thank you very much. But the big key is, and thank you so much for that caller to type that in, but tell him that you can text him back that your concern is that it doesn't go below. Okay, our original goal was 85. Then I chopped it down and doubled down with you. Remember, it's $75
1: yes.
0: a barrel.
1: Yes.
0: All right. And listen, stop with the Spirit Airlines stuff. We're flying first class. I got to get a meal. They don't serve meals. What are you kidding?
1: Wait a minute. Wait a minute. We have a new airline coming in, and they're going to be having more flights. And, you know, maybe we'll get them, for you, we will get them to serve a gourmet meal, okay?
0: All right, well, behold it. And who got that airlines there? Bob, I want to let you know, it wasn't your boy down there that runs the hotel.
1: Jeff Van Drew.
0: Jeff Van Drew.
1: That's right.
0: So, listen, no matter what anybody says, you know, the casinos are a hub here. But the future of Atlantic County, and the only way that we're ever going to grow is if we get that airport built and
1: yes.
0: we get better
1: yes.
0: medical facilities here
1: right.
0: and those colleges with Stockton.
1: That's thank right.
0: Thank you so much, John. Have a great day.
1: Thanks for the call, and have a good weekend. 609-407-1450. We'll start the 10 o'clock hour with some open lines, so you can jump right in here if you want to get started in the 10 o'clock hour. 609-407-1450. One of the things that I always wanted to do and I never did

0: was see Bruce Springsteen in concert. And I've had many friends say, oh, you ought to see it. It's a wonderful 3 hours and he performs. And yes, he is a great performer. But I am so glad that I never did see him, because I'll never see him now. I will not, unless he pays me. And that's not going to happen. By the way, Bruce Springsteen is worth $1.1 billion. Okay? $1.1 billion. What's my point here? He was appearing last Saturday in Philadelphia, and here's how he opens his concert. Now, I understand that this is how he opens all of the concerts, not just in Philadelphia, but he's calling it the Land of Hope and Dreams American Tour. And here's what he says in his opening. Now, you know, he hasn't sang a song yet, but he says, tonight, you know, we're gonna dedicate this to the corrupt, incompetent, racist, reckless, and treasonous administration. You know what he's talking about, Trump. He's asked the audience to join him in embracing a communal, inclusive version of America that he believes runs counter to the president. Sorry, Bruce. You made $1.1 billion in this country, and you made it because it was in this country and has nothing to do with Donald Trump and has nothing to do with the administration and has nothing to do with any of that. You made it because this country allowed you to make that. Won't be seeing Bruce Springsteen, that's for sure. I won't. I don't know about you, but I won't. Hour number one is in the books. Hour number two, Talk with a Purpose, every Saturday, 9 till noon, WPG Talk Radio 95.5. I'm John DeMasi. Hour number two, on the way. Don't go away.
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2: This is a Fox News alert. I'm Kathleen Maloney. Iran launched a large missile attack on Israel today. Fox's Trey Ying has President Trump's response.
3: At least four waves of Iranian ballistic missiles have targeted northern Israel. I just got off the phone with President Trump to get his reaction to the ongoing missile attack. As I was speaking with the president out the window, I could see some of these incoming missiles headed toward the northern part of this country. The IDF says they were able to shoot down the majority of the incoming fire, but the president telling Fox News it's certainly not going to help negotiations. I asked him if he had a message for the Iranian regime. He said, what I would suggest to Iran, you've shot your missiles, that's enough. Get back to the table and make a deal. President Trump indicated in our conversation that negotiations with Iran were progressing toward a possible agreement as early as this coming week.
2: Iranian officials say the missile strikes were in retaliation for Israel's attacks on Beirut. Congress faces a deadline to renew a key part of the Foreign Intelligence Surveillance Act, and a recent presidential appointment has some lawmakers worried.
4: Democratic Senator Mark Warner said placing Bill Pulte as acting director of national intelligence is puzzling to him and his party.
5: I'm terribly concerned that we're going to have interference in our elections this year. You're going to turn the keys of all of our intelligence agencies over somebody so grossly unqualified.
4: Republican Senator James Lankford said the president trusts Pulte for a short-term appointment.
6: To be able to step up for a few weeks to a month or so, to be able to step in and to be able to just manage this agency.
4: Both were on Fox News Sunday. Section 702 of FISA, which allows warrantless surveillance of adversaries, expires Friday. Grinnell Scott, Fox News.
2: And President Trump says he wants Pulte to begin shrinking the office of the Director of National Intelligence. America is listening to Fox News.
1: Summer in South Jersey. Sun, sand, and of course, sitting in traffic. Whether you're crawling on Route 47, bumper to bumper on the parkway, or playing stop and go on the expressway, stay informed with WPG Talk Radio 95.5 and expanded traffic updates all weekend. We can't fix the traffic, but we can make it suck a little less.

0: 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Tonight, expect a steady breeze with clear to partly cloudy skies. The low will be 63. Tomorrow will bring mostly sunny conditions with temperatures not as warm and lower humidity than today, reaching a high of 76. Tomorrow night will be clear and cooler with a low of 49. Looking ahead to Tuesday, anticipate plenty of sunshine with a high of 84. I'm AccuWeather meteorologist Jason Caterina on WIPG Talk Radio 95.5.
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3: 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I'm John DeMasi, as the man said. Good to have you with us here for another lively hour of talk here on WPG Talk Radio 95.5. 609-407-1450 is our number here in the studio. And we have a lot of people who are on the line and we want to talk to them. But I just want to mention, do you remember all of the furor over this offshore wind stuff? Remember that? It was just last year. We don't want it. We don't want it. Killing the whales and all this stuff. Well, New Jersey and six other states are suing the Trump administration over the offshore wind business. Ready for this? The states are seeking. So what the Trump administration did was they made a deal with a French company to abandon the offshore wind farm off the coast of New York, and instead they were to invest the money in fossil fuel projects in Texas. So, accordingly, New York Governor Kathy Hochul, one of my favorites, said the deal with Total Energies to walk away from nearly $1 billion and instead invest that money in oil and gas projects is illegal. So she, along with New Jersey and six other states, are saying that the deal Trump made with Total Energies is illegal. I don't know. Look, I'm not a lawyer. I play one on the radio. No, just kidding. But I don't know. I mean, we lobbied against this. This was something that everybody was against this. We had Denny Levinson on here, and he was talking about how big these things were and how what they were going to do. We just don't want it. So now here comes Kathy Hochul and Mikey Sherrill and all the others, and they're suing Trump for making a deal to get rid of this stuff. Don't understand it. Maybe you can understand. I don't understand it. Who knows? Let's talk to Tony in AC. Tony, good morning. Welcome to Talk with a Purpose.
4: Thank you for having me. And hour number three will set you free. And it's too much to digest all at once, all this stuff, especially about that Islamic Jihad person that's running for the seat.
3: Oh, jeez. Oh, my God. Can you
4: believe? Have some good news.
3: Can you believe that? I mean, I just don't believe it. I don't believe it.
4: It makes me want to put my uniform and get my rifle again. I was a machine gunner.
3: Yeah.
4: Anyway, no one's mentioned. Are you familiar with the Trump accounts for children?
3: No.
4: All right. So Google it. Trump will give any child two or under $1,000 seed money from the government to put into a exchange-traded fund, a relatively conservative investment, which the child can then take at 18 years old. If you're over two, you can still do the same thing, but you have to put your own money in.
3: Okay.
4: Tell your kids, your grandkids, your relatives, anyone's got a two-year-old baby. I called a girlfriend of mine, a friend, and told her, you know, she comes by with her daughter's little 8-month-old boy, Dominic, right? And as Dominic, you're going to get rich when you're 18. I mean, you'll have enough money to buy a car, pay for college, or

0: bought a college or have money, whatever. But that's called the Trump accounts.
1: Well, that's good. Glad you told us about it. I wasn't aware of it.
0: It was on the radio. I heard it and I Googled it. And I thought it was for anyone under 18, but that's impossible. That's not enough money in the world. But it'd be interesting to see how many low-income families are going to take advantage of this.
1: Yeah, yeah.
0: I sponsored my stepdaughter, and she's got two wonderful children, and she's got a husband that is an aircraft supervisor for aircraft mechanics. And they've been doing it on their own. I mean, people of means, smart enough to start an investment fund for their children. But it's $1,000 seed money, gratis, for free.
1: Yes.
0: Yeah. And now you can get back to this, what's the crazy word? Mishigash that we got here with the windmills.
1: Yes.
0: And they're taking down the Beasley Point power plant, but it's all Trump's fault.
1: Yeah.
0: All right, thanks, Tony.
1: Thanks for the call. Andy in Brigantine. Andy is back.
2: Yeah, good morning, John, again. The windmill deal, remember we were hearing like almost on a weekly basis about a whale washing up somewhere along the Jersey coast, or dolphins washing up, and they said it had nothing to do with the windmills, because remember they were doing sonar testing. They were testing. They were trying to get a handle on the ocean floor to see where it would be the best place to put these turbines. Now, of course, all these wind projects went away, and have you noticed? When was the last time you heard about a whale washing up on shore or dolphins washing up on shore? You haven't heard that in a long time.
1: Not since they were testing.
2: Okay. Yeah. Okay. So we didn't hear about it until they started testing, and then we heard about it a lot. And then once they stopped testing and the projects went away, we don't hear about the whale.
1: Yeah,
2: so you think there's a cause and effect here?
1: Oh, absolutely. Absolutely.
2: Okay. Yeah. Okay. Now, Bob, I agree with Bob from Cape May about, we're all worried about getting some radical leftist in the White House in 2028. But, John, I mean, there's a good chance that's going to happen anyway, because we go back and forth. You have a Republican president, you have a Democrat president, you have a Republican Congress. It goes back and forth.
1: Yes.
2: It goes back and forth. So isn't it a good idea that we deal with this Iran situation and have it dealt with and over and done with before we get another Democrat president? Because we know for a fact, if we do get a Democrat president, that it's going to be just more of what we've seen before, appeasement of these Iranians and letting them do what they want. We saw what Obama and Biden did, okay?
1: Yeah.
2: So I asked the question again. I've asked it here before. If not Trump, then who? And if not now, when? Okay? So we can just keep on kicking the can down the road and have what we had before. Or we can deal with this once and for all. But it doesn't matter what he does, because he's going to get trashed regardless. And our good friend, who once again starts out the call with "I voted for him three times," and then dot dot dot dot dot. It's the same broken record. I voted for him three times, and then he trashes the man. So so Bob is correct. We do have this to worry about. But here's the thing. Yes, America first, make America great again. That's wonderful. Let's wave a magic wand and let's say America is as great as it's ever been and will ever be. Trump gets that done. I mean, it's always something you're chasing. I mean, you're never going to accomplish, great, great, great. It can always get greater. But let's say you could wave a magic wand and it was as great as it could possibly be. Couldn't get any greater. As Trump would say, no one's ever seen anything like it in the history of the world. Great. Okay. And then Iran gets a nuke and vaporizes us. So what good was it? Made everything great, and then we've still got Iran running around threatening to kill us and take us off the map and take

0: Israel off the map. So it's great to make the country great, but you can't be a great country unless you're a safe country. So why can't you do both? Why can't you do both? And one more thing, John, so off that topic. I see that Mikey Sherrill posted a picture of Drum Thwacket. Do you know what Drum Thwacket is, John?
1: Isn't that the governor's mansion?
0: Yes, it's in Princeton.
1: Yes.
0: So she's got it all colored with the rainbow colors with spotlights all over Drum Thwacket. I'm sure that the governor, the man who built that beautiful old home, stately residence there, is spinning in his grave. John, I don't get the whole Pride Month, because here's the thing. Are you proud that you're a white man? Is that a sense of pride for you?
1: Yes.
0: Are you proud that you're a white man?
1: Yes.
0: You're proud that you're a straight man?
1: Yes.
0: Because I'm not proud of those things because I didn't have a choice. I'm not white by choice. I'm just white because that's how it was.
1: Yeah.
0: I'm a straight man. I'm a heterosexual man. I'm not proud of that. That's not, I had no choice in the matter. I'm proud of the things that I've accomplished. I'm proud of the fact that I don't owe anybody on this planet a dime and that I've worked for everything I have, okay? That I don't owe anybody anything. I'm proud of my accomplishments in radio. I'm proud of my accomplishments in general. Those are things that I got up every day and made a choice to do those things, and I'm proud of those things. But if you're someone, because this LGBTQ community who claims that, you know, they are born this way and they've always been this way. Well, if you're born that way, you had nothing to do with it. It's not an accomplishment. It's not an achievement. It's not something you did. So where's the pride coming from? I don't get it. Why don't you be proud of something you actually accomplished? And for the radical segment of this group, all they do is run around, quote, protesting, bitching and complaining about everything, and that they're victims.
1: Yeah.
0: What's to be proud of? the behavior I'm seeing by many from this group is not something I would be proud of. Going into the streets and blocking traffic and causing trouble and praising Hamas and praising, you know, the very people who, if they met you, would throw you off the building.
1: Yeah.
0: But they're out there protesting in favor of them, and then they have a Pride Month. You're actually proud that you're protesting in favor of people who would throw you off a building as soon as meet you? I mean, where is the pride coming from? I don't get it.
1: Yeah.
0: So you can mull about that. And again, thank you for the people who've brought up D-Day. You know, the history's not taught anymore. And, you know, 82 years ago today, again, I would wager, I wasn't around then, nor were you. I'm sure there were a lot of people who maybe didn't think that that was a good thing to do, that that was a bad decision at the time. Imagine had D-Day not taken place, where would we be right now, John? Our national dish would be a Wiener Schnitzel or some kind of a sukiyaki or something like that. You know, none of us want that, you know.
1: That's right. Andy, as always, thanks for the call.
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1: This report is sponsored by America 250. Garden State Parkway seeing some heavy volume northbound from Northfield to Atlantic City Expressway. On the expressway, east and westbound looking good. Black Horse Pike and White Horse Pike, no problems. Route 40 east and westbound is looking good. Route 9 northbound jammed in both directions approaching the Black Horse Pike. Route 49 westbound sluggish approaching Woodbine Road. Route 50 northbound jammed approaching Route 9. Delsey Drive northbound is crawling from Beaver Dam Road to Petersburg Road. 347 northbound jammed from just before Hunters Mill Road to the 47 merge. I'm Rich Russo in the WPG Talk Radio 95.5 South Jersey Traffic Center.
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0: take the bus to Philadelphia anymore, you know? It does make it a lot easier when there's a flight out of Atlantic City to Florida, okay? And the other thing is issue of, and this is Congressman Van Drew is against this, the Governor Mikey Sherrill planning to spend $20 million to defend illegal immigrants in New Jersey. Hey, give us some of that money, all right? We'll take it. Back to the phones, George and AC. George, good morning. Welcome to Talk with a Purpose.
1: Yes, good morning, John. How are you today?
0: Good. How about yourself?
1: Well, I'm okay. I felt I would call and talk with a porpoise and a whale and a dolphin. Anyway, I will never understand. Maybe Bob can explain it. He keeps referring to it as the unnecessary war. Okay, so it's unnecessary to keep the open shipping lanes. I guess it's unnecessary to try to prevent Iran from controlling international waters. I suppose it's unnecessary to try to stop a state sponsor of terrorism that provides terror all over the entire region. So I guess it's all totally unnecessary. I just don't understand. And of course, he also, Bob, during somehow or another thing, I don't understand, because I don't think he's breathing the same oxygen I'm breathing when he says that the only reason why Trump went into this is because Benjamin Netanyahu told him to. Okay, so I mean, then, you know, in my mind, nobody really tells Trump to do anything. So you know, I don't get that one. I never will. But Bob thinks that we're there because Netanyahu told Trump to be there. So I don't know. Maybe Bob can explain some of that stuff. I just don't understand it.
0: Well, you know what, George? Supposedly, again, we don't know because we're not there. But supposedly, other administrations were presented this by Israel, and they turned it down. And Trump said yes. So that's where that came from. So again, maybe that sheds a little light on it for you. But that's what Bob was referring to.
1: Well, I mean, I don't understand why we would not listen to allies of ours. I mean, why wouldn't we?
0: That's true too. But
1: okay, I mean, Trump has a reputation and a history of listening to people, even those that disagree with him.
0: Yes.
1: Okay. I mean, I've been told numerous times that, you know, when it comes to listening to people that are even providing information that he doesn't really like to hear, that he listens to many, many sides before he makes his decision. The bottom line is, okay, whether it's Netanyahu that's providing information or advice, okay, or Bo Diddley. I mean, Trump listens to it. But bottom line is, Trump is his own man. Anybody that thinks that anybody else is going to tell Trump what to do is really not breathing the same oxygen I'm breathing. That's the point I'm trying to make.
0: Yes. Yeah.
1: All right. So, I mean, look, gas prices, yes, I understand it's difficult for very, very many people. How about like the overwhelming majority of the Americans? There's no question about it. But in my belief, there's no question that open up that international waterway to free trade without Iran's control, and those nations that border that Strait of Hormuz and that the Gulf of Oman are going to produce as much oil as they can possibly produce to put it out there into the marketplace. And by the way, the United States is not doing too bad of a job either under Trump's administration. Okay? We're producing more oil and shipping it all over the world than we ever have before. And a lot of that is what ultimately brings the price of gasoline down.
0: That's right. That's exactly right. Yes.
1: All right. Have a great day.
0: You too, George. Thanks for the call. Lance in Galloway. Lance is back. Welcome back, Lance.
2: No, it's John from Ocean City. A bad penny that keeps turning up.
0: Oh, yeah. Okay. Okay.
2: Yeah, it's just something that came to mind, too, about oil. President Trump should maybe be more concerned about opening up the XL Keystone pipeline. That would be very important. But I'm not

0: going to criticize the man because everybody gangs up on him. Anyway, regarding socialism taking root and finally taking over our country, actually, it's been in the planning for 100 or more years now. President Woodrow Wilson, you know, the guy that gave us the Federal Reserve System?
1: Yes.
0: Is listed as having been a Democrat, not a socialist. However, before he became president, while at Princeton University, he wrote an essay entitled Socialism and Democracy, where he wrote, "Socialism and democracy are almost, if not quite, one and the same." Regarding FDR, there were many communists in his cabinet. In his administration. In 1980, MI6 British intelligence agent John Coleman, a brilliant guy, had said the Democrat Party was controlled by the communists. So whatever is going on in the Strait of Hormuz isn't going to usher in communism. It's already here. It's covert. It's not overt. That's what it is. It's not because Republicans are not doing a good job of being president. We've had enough bad presidents that are Republican and Democrat. But anyway, you know, the Democrats are never going to vote Republican. So what would sway the tide, or turn the tide, rather, or make the midterm election come out in our favor, would be those independents that are not decided on how they want to vote, or bring those disgruntled Republicans back into the fold. Now, wouldn't opening up the Strait of Hormuz and allowing free passageway for all those oil tankers and petroleum ships, wouldn't that be a shot in the arm for people to vote for President Trump? I think so. And as far as Bob Proctor had made the point that actually that became a waterway tollway on February 28th when all this mission got started, okay? But look at the bigger picture. You have a contest between who is going to be the hegemonic power over the world or over the globe. It's between East and West. And East is BRICS, because Putin has invited more and more African countries into BRICS alliances. But most of those countries, if you take a look at those 20 BRICS member nation countries or partnership nations, they're all in Asia mainly. So it really, it's going to be a contest between East and West, and nobody can tell me any different. The two top countries in BRICS are Russia and China, and we'll make Iran a third, and they're strengthening their alliances with each other. So President Trump were to finagle something to turn that tide, and maybe get, and then turn back around to America and open up the Keystone XL pipeline. That will be a real shot in the arm for us, I think, for the Republican Party and for the American people. But the American people need to wake up and smell the coffee brewing as far as socialism and the communism taking over. As far as communism, in the 1932 election in Germany, there were three socialists running against each other, two communists and a national socialist named Hitler. And then Hitler barely won that election, from what I understand. But socialism was being planned there a long time before socialism was being pre-planned in Germany, which brought down the Weimar Republic, which brought in Adolf Hitler and those crumbdoms. And there's the same kind of crap's going on here, but you can't put the onus on President Trump and put him up on a cross and crucify the man. Are you gonna back him up? That's what we need to do. We need to back the man up. But yeah, as far as secular Israel goes, yeah, they're doing things they're going to stand before God for. They are doing things that are criminal. But that's between them and God. And that doesn't mean I'm anti-Israel either. Because the regular people in Israel are going to be left holding the back for all this nonsense. But anyway, I think that we need to get back on the trajectory. Yeah, I keep on saying it, man. We need to get back to our constitutional republic. But if everybody's not going to be in on it, it ain't going to work. Thanks.
1: Thanks, John. Thanks for the call. Roscoe is back. Roscoe and EHC. Welcome back, Roscoe.
2: Hi, John. I just wanted to convey a something that happened between two old D-Day guys. I guess I'll tell a quick story. I was with my dad. He was 100 years old, and his last two missions were on D-Day. They flew the plane over Calais and over Normandy, two missions. But anyway, I'm sitting there with my father. He's in his chair and says, call Mike Wilczynski up. These were two old guys. Mike Wilczynski was a pilot, and he was out in California, and he was about 95, kind of both on their last legs. And I did, so I had to be the go-between between these two D-Day veterans. And in the discussion, Mike said, ask your father who was the lucky one in our crew. Who was the lucky one that made us survive when everybody was getting blown out around us? And my father looked at me and he said, tell him this, don't look at him as a lucky one, but his mother wore out seven pairs of rosary beads while he was over there praying for him. So he gave credit to his my grandmother.

0: for praying on those rosary beads so much.
1: Yeah.
0: I thought that was a good story between two old D-Day guys, you know. Yeah. They're still wondering how did they survive, you know, how did they make it?
1: Yeah,
0: you know?
1: They made it.
0: They
1: made it. That's right.
0: Well, one more thing. You were talking about Mickey Sherrill with her fund for legal defense for immigrants, right? You know, it's all politics. You know, they want to use their platform and get funding for what they believe in, right?
1: Yes.
0: Now, look at Trump. He wants to get a $1.9 billion fund for weaponization. And they're saying that this would go to the January 6th people that got, jailed or whatever.
1: Or anybody that was treated unfairly by the government. That's what...
0: True.
1: Yeah.
0: But, it's all politics. Whatever agenda they have, they're going to fund it for it. And who knows what's going to come out of that funding.
1: Yes.
0: So... It works all the ways, you know.
1: Yeah.
0: I just wish they wouldn't use funding as a way to, put their priorities, because there's more priorities than what they're going for. That is
1: certainly true, Roscoe, and thanks for the call. Talking about that fund, that $1.7 billion or whatever it is, I don't think that's going to happen, according to what I've heard lately, so... I guess we can forget about that, too. Robert in Cape May. Robert, good morning. Welcome to Talk with a Purpose.
2: Hey, thanks for taking my call.
1: Thanks for calling, Robert.
2: A dozen conservative periodicals and even the New York Times reported on a Michigan State study that found from 1995 to 2015, $21 trillion vanished, missing.
1: Whew.
2: Elon Musk told us that when he wanted to go to audit the Pentagon and the IRS, that he had death threats and he had to stop.
1: Jeez.
2: The Pentagon, they failed 8 audits in a row.
1: Oof.
2: And we're talking trillions of dollars that people like Jeffrey Epstein have moved into Swiss accounts and in the Cayman Islands. And we can worry about a few billion in Minneapolis or welfare fraud, but the trillions are going to offshore accounts, dual citizens, and the more money that's spent, the more socialism, the more military, the more corporate welfare or dual money gets shipped offshore to very wealthy people.
1: Yes.
2: So it's a debt that will be enslave your children and your grandchildren, and there's nobody that... No Elon Musk coming to save us. That money has been stolen from our republic, and it's crushing the dollar, and it's draining the middle class. Most of it, war spending.
1: Absolutely right. Absolutely right. It's, so
2: trillions.
1: All that money gone. And why? You know, that's you're bringing up a very good point. Why? Why does this happen? You know, and look, they're all a part of it. Republicans, Democrats, they're all part of this, you know, and different administrations have been in power and have done the same things. So I don't know what to tell you, but that is a very, very disturbing situation that you just mentioned. It really is. And
2: the donor class gives millions of dollars in campaign contributions, and then more millions through lobbyists and consulting operations on K Street, where somebody puts their wife over there, and he says, I don't have time to read this bill, go to this consulting office, and they go write the guy's wife or his brother a $500,000 check.
1: Yeah.
2: And the American, and we get taxed billions of dollars for wasteful spending, so it's becoming less representative, and we will implode with this debt as it continues to spiral out of control. And there are no fiscal Republicans left in conservative media or in the Congress.
1: Yeah, unfortunately. And Robert, thank you for the call. You're right. And that is a disturbing, disturbing phone call. It really is.
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0: This is a Fox News alert. I'm Carmen Roberts. Iran fires a wave of missiles at Israel in retaliation for Israeli airstrikes on Beirut. Fox's Trey Yingst is in Tel Aviv and says that Iran launched at least four waves of missile attacks, the first since the ceasefire in April.
1: President Trump telling Fox News that he has a message for Iran. He says, you've shot your missiles. That's enough. Get back to the table and make a deal.
0: President Trump said before the attacks today that he was optimistic of reaching a peace deal with Iran this week. As California continues counting mail-in ballots from last week's Los Angeles mayoral primary, reality star Spencer Pratt leads third-place candidate Nithya Raman. His margin, though, has narrowed to just 1% with only a few thousand ballots left to count. 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
3: 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Garden State Parkway seeing some heavy volume northbound from Northfield to Atlantic City Expressway. On the expressway, east and westbound looking good. Black Horse Pike and White Horse Pike, no problems. Route 40 east and westbound is looking good. Route 9 northbound jammed in both directions approaching the Black Horse Pike. Route 49 westbound sluggish approaching Woodbine Road. Route 50 northbound jammed approaching Route 9. Delcy Drive northbound is crawling from Beaver Dam Road to Petersburg Road. 347 northbound jammed from just before Hunters Mill Road to the 47 merge. I'm Rich Russo in the WPG Talk Radio 95.5 South Jersey Traffic Center.
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1: Welcome back to Talk with a Purpose. 609-407-1450 is our number here in the studio. We are going to talk to Carl in Woodbine. Carl, good morning. Welcome to Talk with a Purpose.
2: Good morning, John. How are you doing today? You sound great.
1: Thank you, sir.
2: I was going to mention a couple of things here. First of all, determining the price of oil. We as a country should be determining how much our oil is going to be sold. Since we sold out of the country, why we let the Arabs pull this baloney off? You ever figure that one out?
1: No.
2: Because it's our oil going over there. Why should we pay the highest price?
1: Yeah, that is a good question because, you know, back in the old days, remember the oil shortage? We were begging for oil from Saudi Arabia and everywhere else. Yep. And now we are self-sufficient. And so, yeah, you're right. Why are we worrying about the Strait of Hormuz? Because I guess that's
2: we
1: where...
2: We really need them.
1: Yeah, some of it's coming
2: we're
1: from, I guess. Yeah.
2: Another thing I want to mention to you about the Muslims in Minnesota in particular. I wonder how they're working on a federal income. Are they paying federal income tax? I think we're going to find out about that. Question is, one reason, pardon me, a little frog in my throat this morning. Frog, get out of here. and Muslims sometimes have three or four wives.
1: Yeah.
2: Can he have four dependents? You know, they put him down as dependent or wives. You can't have both.
1: Yeah.
2: Are they filing income tax?
1: Yeah. I wonder how that one's done. Yeah. That's a good question.
2: Well, I think it is. I mean, this is our money.
1: Yeah. Well, look, there's a lot of things incompatible, and Seth Grossman brought it up earlier in the show. Incompatible with Islam and this Muslim way of living and our way of living. There's just some things that are not compatible. And I guess that's just something we have to live with. I don't like it. I don't like it.
2: It's something, well, of course we don't, because we have a democracy. They don't.
1: Yeah, that's right.
2: Their democracy is they're the Democrats. They're the ones running their country. We're the dummies going along with it.
1: Yeah.
2: This has been going on for since Christ or before that. They're fighting. They had the Holy Crusades, remember?
1: Yes.
2: Yeah. When the Christians had enough of the Arabs running over, they organized and they started putting the Muslims back in place. Now, you have to do this once in a while because they're tough guys.
1: Yeah.
2: They think they are anyway. I know a few of them are great people. They say they're non-conformant to some of their bases, but this can't go on that way.
1: Yeah.
2: They're good at the country. They're not worried about their country. They're worried about their own little system.
1: Yeah. The radicals is what we have to really worry about. And there's many of them. And one of them just got the nomination, the Democratic nomination, for a congressional seat in New Jersey. And we'll have to watch that. But Carl, as always, thank you for the call. Chuck and Abseek. And Chuck, good morning. Welcome to Talk with a Purpose.
3: Hey, John. Good Saturday.
1: Good Saturday to you too, Chuck.
3: I actually watched the sunrise in Brigantine this morning. Like Andy says, beautiful day in Brigantine, but guess what? I'm back out at Abseekin Gardens now.
1: Okay.
3: So I hear this belly aching, you know, about the economy and gas prices. I just want to point a couple things out. Okay. If you remember Trump's first term.
1: Yes.
3: Remember how the economy was booming during his first term? And then, you know, we had something come along that was called a pandemic called COVID-19.
1: Yes.
3: Squashed.
1: How can we forget that?
3: We don't know, John, if that was kind of, you know, implemented or, you know,
1: Just
3: upon us, you know, to slow down the economy and weaken Trump. We don't know. Or if it happened, vice versa. Maybe it did come from a bat that wasn't in season, like, you know, and spread to the wet markets and all that crap, like they said. But, you know, God forbid it was made in a lab that Fauci was, you know, donating money to.
1: Yes,
3: you know.
1: Yes.
3: You know, God forbid it was that, right?
1: Right.
3: So, okay, so he was doing pretty good in his first term, right? So now I'm listening to the radio, and I hear... The jobs report came out yesterday. It was supposed to be 82,000 or 74,000 jobs.

0: and it comes in at 172,000 jobs or something, basically doubling the number.
1: Yes.
0: And yet I hear people on the radio try to make that's not good enough, or that that's a bad thing because of the equation of 8 million and we got to do this. It's like, this is the tip of the iceberg. John, you realize what Trump is, they're trying to run out the clock on this guy. Whether it's the Democrats or whether it's Iran, it's kind of a combination of both. And they're just holding back this economy. All the pieces are in place for this thing to take off and be a roaring 20s type of boom, okay? With tax and stocks and AI and just multiple ways to make money. Hey, John, I'll just give you a quick example of capitalism on display in the free market, right? So in front of Ocean Casino, the sand keeps washing out because they keep pumping it. The storms come. It's a real small beach there. It's from Crystal Beach to North End, the Garden Pier.
1: Yes.
0: Well, they can't pump. They can't keep pumping the sand in. It's very expensive. Well, Ocean doesn't have a beach. So some entrepreneur got the idea to open up Garden Pier as a beach resort. So you're not on the beach. The high tide's not going. You're going to put all kinds of chairs and bars out there, and it's going to be like a beach resort on the pier. Now, that's Yankee ingenuity.
1: Yes.
0: That's free market capitalism. That's somebody filling a need that's needed.
1: That's right.
0: That's a beautiful thing, right?
1: Yes.
0: You got people that want to stand in the way of that for some reason.
1: Yes.
0: So, like, getting back to Trump and the gas price. So we hear gas prices fell 20 cents in 2 weeks, and it's not being reported. And a lot of stuff's not being reported, like them dumping the oil over there, John, because it can't just sit there. It's got to keep the ball rolling. It's got to keep flowing. And they're losing so much money, and Trump's got to squeeze on. I've never seen a guy that creates his own leverage. The longer this goes on, and by the way, behind the scenes, they're really trying to tighten up the Abraham Accords. They're bringing on a lot of these Middle East countries that weren't on board before. Since Iran bombed them, they kind of changed their mind a little bit. Okay, so this, I'm telling you, Newt Gingrich said it, we're on the cusp of a major economic boom in this country, and it's going to be for generations, John, because I'm telling you, the table is being set for peace in the Middle East, and everybody's going to prosper from it. So everybody's going to have checks and balances on each other because nobody wants to choke the golden goose. And that's what I see happening.
1: Yeah.
0: Tell me I'm wrong.
1: Yeah. Well,
0: tell me I'm wrong. I hear all these naysayers say, you don't know what's going to happen between now and November.
1: No.
0: My God, John, I wasn't even going to call in today because what I'm talking about today is going to change five times till next week.
1: That's right.
0: It's like, you comment on stuff today, it's like, you know, what was it? It was this time last year when we had Midnight Hammer, right?
1: Yeah.
0: And I mean, that's a year ago. And I mean, look at what we're on the cusp of now.
1: Yes.
0: They actually went in there and took out their Navy and their Air Force. But he doesn't want to put troops on the ground, so it's not going to be Iraq. It's not going to be Vietnam. And yet we're not even 100 days in, and it's like, but we're living in this push button society, John, where everything has to be instantaneous.
1: Yeah.
0: Well, what was it? Franklin said patience is a virtue.
1: Yeah.
0: I mean, really, true words have never been spoken, right?
1: Yeah. Yes.
0: So, look, I'm optimistic. Oh, and by the way, I heard, you know, oh, well, a lot of the jobs are from the FIFA World Cup that's coming, America 250. Yeah, we're having a Grand Prix race in D.C., we're having an MMA set up, okay, major stadium for like 25,000 people. This is going on from like the 14th right through the 4th of July.
1: Yes.
0: Okay? Jobs are created. Yeah. Well, who was behind all that, John? Who brought the World Cup? Who's making a big deal of America 250 and wants to celebrate it like it's no tomorrow? Bringing all these events to D.C. to celebrate our 250th.
1: Yeah.
0: That would be Donald J. Trump.
1: Well, give him credit for that. Give him credit for that.
0: I mean, can we give the guy a little bit of credit for something? But anyway, I guess, look, I'm a glass half full kind of guy, John.
1: Yeah, well.
0: You know, and look, man,

0: I don't know. I get kind of like frustrated and kind of weary about the whole, you know, that Benjamin Netanyahu's got Trump, you know, by the short curlies, and I think it's kind of the other way around, where it's actually like a, you know, the form of a coalition, you know, like the Abraham Accords.
1: Yeah, yeah.
0: John, that's what I'm hoping for: peace in the Middle East and prosperity. And we'll go on and live happy lives, happily ever after.
1: Yeah,
0: it's a possibility, because somebody's actually steering the ship in that direction.
1: That's what we hope for, Chuck.
0: John, I looked into my crystal ball this morning, and that's what I see. Okay, yeah. We'll leave it at that.
1: Okay, Chuck. Thank you for the call. Here is a disturbing, I think this is a disturbing story. And to be honest with you, we are in the Atlantic City area, and casino gambling is a big part of our economy. It's a major part of our economy and all of that. And it's wonderful. And I believe that if you like to gamble, as long as it doesn't, you know, you don't gamble your mortgage or your rent, it's fine. But what I find disturbing in this age of TikTok, social media, who knows what else on the internet, there is now an app for kids that allows them to gamble. Normally, the big guys, and you know who they are, they don't allow gambling or access to their sites. You got to be 21. But there is an app on the internet called Stadium Live. And again, I found this very disturbing because it deals with kids. This allows teenagers to wager on professional sports. Teenagers, kids, under 21. And they use digital coins instead of money. Now, anybody can download the app. There's a free 7-day trial. And then after that, it's $7.99 a month. Do you believe this? Now, here's some stats on this. And again, disturbing, because it's kind of ingraining kids into something that becomes a habit in their adult life and they can't get rid of it, and then they're calling Gamblers Anonymous. In 2025, boys aged 11 to 17 reported that they had gambled during the previous year. This is according to a group called Common Sense Media. Can you imagine this? Boys 11 to 17 had gambled during the previous year. Yes, it is very disturbing. And I blame the media and the apps, because there's all this advertising. Look, how many times have you been watching a show and you see an ad for internet gambling, internet casino, internet this? Gambling, gambling, gambling. Okay, as I said, you can do that. I mean, my uncles and my relatives, when I was a kid, there was no lottery, there was no gambling, there was no internet. But they had what they called the numbers, and they would always say, oh, well, what came out today? Oh, 334. Oh, I played 335. You know, that kind of stuff. It's always there. And there's nothing wrong with that in moderation. But to take something and to ingrain our kids in this, it's sort of like smoking. It's sort of like teaching our kids, it's okay to smoke. You know how they kind of go to the college campuses and they give out free cigarettes? That's what they do. That's how they market cigarettes now. So it's the same thing with gambling. How can

0: How can we have an app for gambling for kids? This is what I don't understand. I saw this and I said, this is really something I got to talk about. But with that, we put the wraps on another edition of Talk with a Purpose. Thanks to Chris Coleman, our program director and producer, for doing his usual outstanding job. And thanks to you, our callers, because without you, as I say, there is no me. I'm John DeMasi. Thanks for listening. Have yourself a great week. We will talk to you next Saturday. Talk with a Purpose, 9 till noon, right here, WPG Talk Radio 95.5. 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
2: This is a Fox News alert. Iran attacks Israel for the first time since the April ceasefire.
3: 4 waves of Iranian ballistic missiles targeted Israel tonight in response to the IDF strikes on Hezbollah in southern Beirut earlier today.
2: Fox's Trey Yangst reporting from Tel Aviv, where he watched Iranian missiles soar through the skies and says that he spoke to President Trump a short time ago.
3: The president told me it's certainly not going to help negotiation. The president indicated that ultimately he felt things were very close to an agreement. He said Monday, Tuesday, or Wednesday of this coming week. And now this. He is holding consultations with his security team, I am told, by a senior U.S. official. And I asked the president about the Israeli strike on Hezbollah in Beirut earlier today. He told me that was not coordinated with the United States and that he is not happy about it. The region is now waiting to see if the Israelis will respond to these waves of ballistic missiles that targeted their northern cities. Tonight, we can report that Iran's foreign minister is speaking with regional counterparts about the situation.
2: And President Trump is concerned Israel will retaliate against Iran and blow up a possible peace deal. The manhunt in Ohio continues. Police are searching for shooters who opened fire at a summer festival in Toledo yesterday, injuring 12 people, 2 critically.
4: Police say 2 gunmen may have been shooting at each other when at least 16 shots rang out in a crowded summer street festival. There were several hundred people at that festival.
2: Fox's Chanley Painter reporting. And Pope Leo celebrated Mass in Madrid today during his first visit there as the Pope and the first papal visit in 15 years. Organizers say more than 1 million people attended the service. 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
2: After months of discussions, the board of directors for the Chicago Bears has voted to go ahead with a plan to build a new stadium in Indiana. And Governor Mike Braun is happy about that and tells Fox News.
8: With more confidence that it's going to play out, we're going to welcome them. Chicago Bears being in Indiana, what a wonderful thing to be able to work through.
2: It's not a done deal, though. The Bears can still change their minds. And the vote comes after the Illinois House of Representatives adjourned without taking action on a new stadium. The House Speaker says, though, lawmakers will continue to debate the issue over the summer. In a different sort of sports story, lawmakers on Capitol Hill will face off Wednesday in the annual congressional baseball game. Republican Congressman Roger Williams of Texas manages the GOP team and tells Fox News the game is important in this polarized world.
9: Kind of feels good from the other things that we talk about, we do every single day, from Iran and anything else. But I think it's good if both teams get out there. And I would tell you that this bipartisan But the

0: Democrats want to beat us as bad as we want to beat them.
1: All two parties have played against each other since 1909. Republicans are on a five-game win streak. Bluebell Ice Cream is bringing back a patriotic favorite to celebrate the 250th birthday of America. Red, white, and Bluebell, three flavors of ice cream, strawberry, vanilla, and blueberry, in half-gallon size carton that features the American flag, and it will be around for the summer. And at the box office, the top movie, it was a slasher spoof, scary movie. Studio estimates say it pulled in $55 million. It landed at number one, despite some poor reviews. I'm Carmen Roberts, and this is Fox News.
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3: 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Tonight, expect a steady breeze with clear to partly cloudy skies. The low will be 63. Tomorrow will bring mostly sunny conditions with temperatures not as warm and lower humidity than today, reaching a high of 76. Tomorrow night will be clear and cooler with a low of 49. Looking ahead to Tuesday, anticipate plenty of sunshine with a high of 84. I'm AccuWeather meteorologist Jason Caterina on WPG Talk Radio 95.5.
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0: Welcome. It is the Ben Ferguson Show. It is so nice to have you with us. For decades, the FBI has had a top 10 most wanted list. Well, now there's a new list. It's the FBI's top 10 most wanted fraudsters list. And if you've ever wondered where your tax dollars go or why government fraud seems to keep making headlines, well, the FBI says it's time to put some faces on the actual problem. That's why the FBI director, Cash Patel, unveiled a brand new initiative, the FBI's top 10 most wanted fraudsters list, a public effort, he said, to track down some of the most notorious financial criminals accused of stealing more than $1 billion from American taxpayers. Now, the announcement came in Ohio alongside senior Justice Department officials, as federal authorities also revealed charges against defendants accused of running a massive Medicaid fraud scheme involving children's services. Yeah, they're not just stealing from us, but they're actually stealing money that's supposed to be going to children. Now, according to the federal prosecutors, the scheme allegedly billed taxpayers roughly $30 million for therapy services that were medically unnecessary or never provided at all. The director of the FBI, Patel, made it clear that this effort is about changing the way the FBI goes after white-collar criminals. Now, one of the strongest lines from today's announcement was Patel warning that these suspects are not harmless paper pushers. They stole more than $1 billion, Patel said, as he launched the new list. I want you to hear exactly what the FBI director had to say.
1: Operation Playground Therapy is what the FBI is here to talk about today. As the Attorney General highlighted, literally tens of millions of dollars that was supposed to go to kids was stolen, allegedly, by individuals who worked in government and the private sector and thought they could fleece Americans and our treasure, our children, of the hard-earned dollars, the taxpayer dollars that we provide to support them in their time of need. Well, they got caught. And not only did they get caught, so many others got caught. Just take a look at some of the vehicles that are here as part of their ill-gotten gains and proceeds. They didn't just take the money, they paraded it around the country. And thanks to this team here, you are seeing what hard work, dedication to the rule of law, and true unified effort across all fronts when no one wants the credit and everyone wants to just do the work. These are the results that we're here to talk about today. Importantly for the FBI, and thanks to Vice President J.D. Vance's vision, he had an idea. He said, hey, you guys have a top 10 most wanted list for all gangbangers, terrorists, narco traffickers, murderers, and rapists around the world. How about we have a top 10 list for most wanted fraudsters? So, Mr. Vice President, thanks to your vision, we're here to deliver, and you see it here today. It is live officially on the FBI website. I want all Americans to take a look at these most wanted individuals and look at the amounts, the tens of millions and billions of dollars in fraud that they have decimated our societies from. We rely on you. Our best form of information is the American public. Take a look at this top 10 most wanted. Let us know any information. There is no bad piece of information. The only bad piece of information is the one you don't give us. So call 1-800-CALL-FBI or go to FBI.gov and help us apprehend more fraudsters. The last thing I want to talk about is the work of the FBI and the interagency isn't just domestic. The fraudsters have created programs overseas that have fleeced Americans of billions of dollars. The FBI has led that charge against scam center compounds stood up in Southeast Asia and the Middle East, freeing thousands of trafficked workers. Just in the last year under the Trump and Vance administration and the fraud initiative, we have captured and freed $8 billion in fraud in scam centers that were stood up by the CCP and other adversaries in places like Thailand, Laos, and Cambodia, and the Middle East. And we're working with our interagency and partners across the world to bring hundreds of individuals to justice. Just the other week in the Middle East, in Dubai, we arrested 300 individuals responsible for $4 billion in fraud. They prey on our senior citizens here from overseas. And this administration has made it abundantly clear there is no distance we won't travel to make sure we apprehend each and every one of these individuals. The FBI is leading the effort to scuttle these scam centers permanently, to free the trafficked workers, and most importantly, to also secure our taxpayer dollars and make sure that this $8 billion and counting in scam center fraud that the FBI has delivered on so far only continues to grow. And we're going to keep doing it. I just want to thank the Attorney General, the interagency partnerships here, state and local. I've said it over and over again. The FBI's best partners are state and local law enforcement, and they're here today, and these are the results. And
0: So the FBI, under President Trump and Cash Patel's leadership, well, their message is simple. If America has a top 10 list for murderers or terrorists or cartel leaders and violent fugitives, then the people accused of stealing massive amounts of money from taxpayers, retirees, investors, and vulnerable Americans should face the same level of scrutiny. Now, the new list includes alleged fraudsters connected to investment scams, wire fraud schemes, cryptocurrency laundering operations, healthcare fraud, and other sophisticated financial crimes. Among those featured are individuals accused of targeting the elderly, Americans running international fraud operations, and helping move illicit funds around the globe. Now, what's especially significant is also the timing. The Trump administration has spent months emphasizing waste, fraud, and abuse across government programs. The creation of this new FBI list fits directly into that broader effort. And President Trump has repeatedly argued that fraud against taxpayers is not a victimless crime and that Americans deserve accountability when billions of dollars disappear through corruption, through scams, and abuse of public programs. Now, the White House did not announce the list itself. Today, that move aligns closely with the administration's larger focus, they say, on rooting out fraud and recovering taxpayer dollars and letting the FBI do exactly what they need to do. It also is putting the FBI front and center and betting that the public attention will also work in helping find these people on the most wanted list. The Bureau's traditional top 10 most wanted fugitive list has been one of the most successful law enforcement tools in American history. The FBI reports that the vast majority of fugitives who have appeared on its famous top 10 list have ultimately been located or captured, often after tips from ordinary citizens. And that's exactly why the FBI director is hoping it will happen again on this new list. By putting these alleged fraudsters front and center, investigators hope someone recognizes a face, knows a location, or provides the critical tip needed to make an arrest. And there's another reason for this matter as well. For years, Americans have heard about fraud in abstract terms. Billions here, millions there, and it doesn't even seem anything real or like an actual number. But when taxpayers see the actual individual

0: individuals that are accused of orchestrating these schemes, the scale of the problem becomes much, much more real and personal. So whether it's healthcare fraud or investment scams targeting seniors, the cryptocurrency schemes, or international wire fraud operations, the FBI is now signaling that in 2026, financial criminals are now going to receive the same public attention that has traditionally been reserved for violent fugitives. As Director Patel's team put it today, this is about bringing accountability to people accused of stealing staggering amounts of money from hardworking American citizens and funds that were supposed to go and help the elderly and the poor, as well as children. The bottom line, the FBI just launched a brand new most wanted list, not for the murderers, not for cartel bosses, not for the terrorists, for fraudsters. And if the FBI gets its way, some of the people accused of stealing more than $1 billion from Americans may soon find themselves running out of places to hide. Quick break. Ben Ferguson Show, more coming up. All right, I want to get some of your phone calls in here on this as well. So we're going to open up the PatriotMobile.com phone lines, 1-800-474-9732. 1-800-474-9732. 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We'll get your phone calls and hear your reaction to all of this. Quick break. Ben Ferguson Show. More after this.
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0: Elon Musk is one step closer to becoming the world's first trillionaire, with SpaceX announcing the largest IPO of all time. Here's Lisa Carton.
1: Musk's company announced a fixed price of $135 per share ahead of officially marketing its initial public offering, which is set for June 12. That would make SpaceX valued at $1.7 trillion, making it the seventh biggest company in the U.S. by market cap.
0: Uber is running out of money to spend on AI. Bloomberg says the company now has a usage cap of $1,500 per employee per agentic coding tool. That comes a month after Uber blew through its entire 2026 AI budget in just 4 months. OpenAI is looking to get more enterprise companies to use Codex. This week, they released a new set of capabilities that are designed to make it more useful in the workplace. OpenAI hopes it's going to be used in businesses like banking, sales, and data analytics. And Google plans to sell $80 billion in stock in order to fund AI development. Tech Report, I'm Mark Mayfield.
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1: Welcome back. It is the Ben Ferguson Show. It is really nice to have you with us. Maine's front-running Democrat, the U.S. Senate candidate, Graham Nazi Tattoo Platner. He is a man that Democrats have just completely been infatuated with. And the corporate media, they love him. They don't care what he does. They don't care about his background. They don't care about his history. They don't care about the scandals until the last 24 hours. Why? For one reason, because he's a Democrat. And if you say you're a Democrat, you can do and be and just about anything you want, right? You don't even have to know what a man is or what a woman is. The Democrats will stand by you the more radical you actually are. The corporate media will also stand by you unless the Democratic Party tells you that then we need to turn on them. We saw this happen in California with Eric Swalwell, right? California loved the guy. The Democratic Party loved the guy. Then all of a sudden he might lose and a Republican might win. And what they do, they used all of the dirt they knew about him. They protect him from to then take him down. Well, we're now living in a world where that same media that created this individual, this Nazi tattoo guy, may actually look to destroy him, or maybe not. Why? Because, well, even the Obamas seem to be trying to help behind the scenes. Now, let's just go through the list, all right? If you look at the list of things that this individual has done, if my count is correct now, it's at 14 different scandals, all right? So let's start with number one. And I hope, by the way, all of you will take this information, and I hope you will share it wherever you can. I hope that not only will you share it, but share the podcast, put it anywhere you can on social media. So let's start at number one. This is a guy who had tattooed on his chest a Nazi SS tattoo. And he said that he didn't know what it was, but he had the tattoo for 18 years. Now, you may not know about the Nazi SS and exactly what they did. Like, you can almost go even further than just like there's generic Nazis in Germany, and then there's the SS. What did the SS do? Well, they were the major paramilitary organization under Hitler and the Nazi Party in Germany. And these were the guys that began as a small guard unit known as the Hall Security.

in charge of the concentration camps, right? They were the ones that were referred to as the death's head units, all right? They ran the concentration camps, and then they ran the extermination camps. So if you want to be a Nazi, that's one thing. You want to level up and say, oh, no, no, I want to go pro with my tattoos. I don't just want a swastika. No, no, I want an SS tattoo. Then you are like, all right, well, here we go. I'm a concentration extermination camp kind of guy. They were also tasked with detecting actual or potential enemies of Nazi Germany. They were in charge of neutralizing the oppression at all costs. And then they were also policing the German people, and they would kill them if they thought you were getting out of line. They were committed to, quote, Nazi ideology, and then providing domestic and foreign intelligence. Now, the SS, and again, I go back because I think it's important that you understand why he chose this tattoo. The SS was the organization most responsible for the genocidal murder of an estimated 6 million Jews and millions of other victims during the Holocaust. Now, members of its branches not only committed war crimes and crimes against humanity during World War II, we now know through history that the SS was also involved in commercial enterprises and exploited concentration camp inmates as their slave labor, so they could even make cash off of them before they then exterminated them. Now, as after Nazi Germany's defeat, the SS and the Nazi Party were judged by the International Military Tribunals at Nuremberg. There's a great movie about it. You can go see it right now. And what we learned is the highest ranking surviving SS main department chief was found guilty of not only crimes against humanity at the Nuremberg trials, but he was also hanged in 1986. So if you're going to get a tattoo and you decide to go with the SS insignia tattoo instead of just, you know, the Nazi, you know, swastika tattoo, you clearly understand that you're like on another level of understanding what a Nazi is, right? And so this is the tattoo that he chose. Now, of course he lied. He's like, oh, I didn't know what it was. Are you kidding me? Of course you knew what it was. And that's why you got it. So that is the baseline for who he is. So let's move on to something else. We also know that he has an account on a what has been described by the New York Times, a predator sex site called Kik. He's married. Everybody knows that. But this site is a site that is for child exploitation, underage sexual encounters, and child pornography. That is what's there. You can go read the New York Times on this. So not only do we have a Nazi SS death's head tattoo that he had for 18 years, now he's like, oh, I'm going to get on this website that is a predator's safe haven for underage, like exploiting of children and child pornography. We then find out, no surprise, that there's explicit sexting or sex texts with about a half a dozen women in 2023 after he got married about a year earlier. Move past that real quick. Disparage all black people as a population that doesn't tip. Yes, he actually has that on social media where he was out there and he was talking saying that black people don't tip. That is what you refer to as racism 101. The Democratic Party apparently has no problem with disparaging all black people as a population, saying that all black people don't tip. Number five. He blames sexual assault victims for being sexually assaulted. Now, you may look at that and you go, hold on a second. What do you actually mean by that? All right, you know what? It's a great question. Graham Platner says sexual assault victims should take some responsibility in Reddit posts that he had throughout the years. He made the disturbing comments about sexual assault victims where, of course, he deleted them right before he launched his campaign. But we had the data, they had them, like, it's there. We know it's there in the discussion. But what's interesting is he said that assault victims should take some responsibility for themselves to avoid attacks and act like an adult for effing sake. He said people should avoid alcohol so they don't end up in a compromising situation. And then downplay the challenges service members face in reporting sexual assault. So he's like, look, if you got raped and you're a chick and you drank, that's on you. And so I don't really care. And signed, I guess, you know, how Hitler, like, I guess that's how this works now. Now, these comments came on the heels of the similar Reddit posts that were uncovered, which included Platner saying people who live in rural

Maine actually are racist and stupid. He also is promoting violent political actions, including saying an armed working class is a requirement for economic justice. He said deeming all police bastards and writing F these cops. So now we found out he's against police. He was promoting racist stereotypes by questioning, quote, why don't black people tip, quote unquote. I mentioned that a moment ago. And then using slurs and telling people to F off and die when asked about a recent vote against a power line in Maine. Now, these are just some of the big things that he said online. So let's just, you know, move past that for a second. All right, I've got even more on this I want to share with you. 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

0: 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Tonight, expect a steady breeze with clear to partly cloudy skies. The low will be 63. Tomorrow will bring mostly sunny conditions with temperatures not as warm and lower humidity than today, reaching a high of 76. Tomorrow night will be clear and cooler with a low of 49. Looking ahead to Tuesday, anticipate plenty of sunshine with a high of 84. I'm AccuWeather meteorologist Jason Caterina on WIPG Talk Radio 95.5.
1: Fox News, I'm Kathleen Maloney. Iran fires missiles at Israel today in retaliation for an Israeli attack on Beirut. Fox's Trey Yingst has President Trump's reaction.
2: The president told me it's certainly not going to help negotiations. He went on to say, what I would suggest to Iran, you've shot your missiles, that's enough. Get back to the table and make a deal.
1: The president urging Israel not to strike back at Iran. President Trump plans to attend the basketball playoff game at Madison Square Garden in New York Monday night. Security will be tight.
3: Fans should expect enhanced security measures when entering Madison Square Garden, including TSA-style screening procedures. Guests are strongly encouraged to arrive at least 2 hours before tip-off.
1: Fox's C.B. Cotton says there will also be an increased police presence. America's listening to Fox News.
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2: Welcome back. It is the Ben Ferguson Show. It's so nice to have you with us. Now, you have these first six things I just gave you, and you would think, like, that surely would be enough for Democrats to turn on him. And apparently, it's not. In fact, Democratic voters in Maine still have him leading over Susan Collins right now, which is truly fascinating. So what is it that you can't say if you're a Democrat running in a Democratic, you know, major part of the country like Maine, right? Like, what is it that could disqualify you? The Nazi tattoo apparently doesn't. Sex predator site having a membership doesn't. Explicit text to half dozen women in 2023, that doesn't. Disparaging all black people as a population that doesn't tip, that apparently doesn't do it. Blaming sexual assault victims for being sexually assaulted, that apparently doesn't do it. So what could it be that could actually get you to be in trouble with the Democratic base? All right, I got one for you. I'm going to go out on a limb and say, hey, if you started attacking or smearing or mocking the LGBTQIA+++ population as a Democrat in Maine, like, that's got to get you in trouble, right? Like, it's got to be. Apparently not. Today, quote, I find that stuff abhorrent. That is what Plattner told The Advocate. And I'm sorry that I ever used it, referencing and admitting he used indefensible anti-gay slurs in his other Reddit posts. They even say in this advocate.com story, quote, a progressive U.S. Senate candidate in Maine who has already apologized for earlier misogynistic and racially insensitive remarks and said that he did not realize a tattoo on his chest resembled a Nazi SS emblem is again under scrutiny, this time for anti-LGBTQ+ comments. In an interview on Wednesday afternoon, The Advocate, Graham, a 41-year-old Marine and Army veteran running in Maine's Democratic primary, seeking to become the nominee to challenge Republican U.S. Senator Susan Collins, confirmed that he offered a series of Reddit comments that included homophobic slurs, anti-LGBTQ+ jokes, and sexually explicit stories denigrating gay men. The existence of the comments posted under the handle P Hustle between 2016 and 2021, meaning he did this a lot, all right, had not previously been reported on. The Advocate obtained the post independently this week. The revelation comes on the same day Plattner is scheduled to hold a town hall in one part of the state, a seaside resort long known as New England's most prominent LGBTQ+ destinations, featuring a thriving gay community and pride celebrations that draw visitors from across the region. Quote, I have zero reason to deny that the posts are mine, Plattner said in a Zoom interview. I made a lot of comments over the years and talked a lot of blank on the internet. I have no reason to doubt that at some point I used language that I would not be using today. He paused and then added, it's indefensible. Now, these posts that were obtained by The Advocate, all right, says they unearthed them and show a pattern of homophobic language and rhetoric that mocked and demeaned the LGBTQ+ people. In some cases, Plattner appeared to use slurs casually in discussions unrelated to sexuality. In others, he explicitly framed gay people as the punchline. In June 2016, Plattner wrote in a thread about life on military guard duty saying, no, seriously, flog the blankers as often as possible. Write gay poetry about how gay your current

job is. Congratulations. You made it through one shift. Now do it all again in 12 hours. Welcome to the world of standing posts where sanity is a sliding scale, quote unquote. In March 2018, 2 years later, he wasn't done. He recounted in explicit detail what he described as a, quote, gay-off between Marines and British sailors in Bahrain. Pulling to Bahrain in 07 at a MEU, a Royal Navy submarine, happens to be in port at the same time. Before we even realize what's going on, the other weird blankers just leaned down and licked the blank from the bottom of the blank all the way up to the blank. Stand up, look dead at us, and yelled, beat that. I proudly withdrew our team on the grounds that one cannot play gay chicken if one is actually gay. This is what he wrote online. Now, you would think that these explicit posts, and by the way, there's some in 18 and 19 and 20 and 21 and even in 2022. The Advocate, which is obviously advocating for gay lesbian communities, they write all this stuff, but apparently it was just to help him get it out there and we'll move on. So that doesn't even disqualify him from being the Democratic nominee. Number eight, he promoted an alleged Holocaust denier on social media. So not only is this guy wearing an SS tattoo, right, the Death's Head tattoo, and then claims to know what it is, but he also has a Holocaust denier, someone who believes the Holocaust never happened, on social media. He also, and if you have kids, earmuffs, all right, that's my warning. He actually bragged online about masturbating in public porta potties. Yes, those were his words. I'm sure he will tell you, don't worry, I wouldn't say that now. Are Democrats ashamed of this being their candidate? Nope, they're still standing by him, even with the porta potty comments. So now, like, surely that's it. Nope, that's not all. Graham Plattner also mocked a Purple Heart recipient as a dumb MFer who didn't deserve to live, and then doubled down on the comments when he was asked about it. So doesn't believe he did anything wrong, doesn't think that it's wrong to mock a Purple Heart recipient and saying that the dumb MFer didn't deserve to live. Interesting. He also encouraged military contractors to bang hookers in Thailand. Yeah, giving details that you guys ought to go out there and, you know, you should just bang some of them hookers. Yes. He actually once lamented Thai prostitute loophole closing. The Democratic candidate in Maine complained of a loophole closing that permitted military contractors to have relations with Thailand prostitutes under the name P. Hustle. The Democratic candidate Plattner reportedly wrote on a Reddit post in June of 19 that military contractors could spend their time banging hookers in Thailand instead of getting blanked at the wife back by the wife back home. Spending your leave banging hookers in Thailand instead of getting bitched at by the wife at home, and you could sell it as avoiding federal income tax, Plattner wrote. Once the Afghans started using our paychecks as a personal piggy bank, the whole loophole disappeared. Plattner admitted to using the handle after the Maid Monitor reported about his Reddit posts. There it is. It's incredible. It's truly incredible. Now, you would think that would be enough, right, for the Democrats to say, okay, like, we got to stop. Like, this guy can't be the guy. Nope, keep going. He also called the Virgin Mary a skank. Yes, a skank. The Democrat candidate referred to Jesus also as a zombie. The Virgin Mary is a skank in a Reddit post from 2012. That is this man. So he hates Christians. He hates Jesus. He hates Mary. And this is the perfect guy for the Democratic Party. He also got a DUI. Not that anyone cares, right? Inside Graham Plattner's controversial rise, another article talking about his DUI. But it's totally fine. Not a problem at all, right? He just, you know, sometimes you got to go out there and you got to, you know, get a DUI. And finally, the newest thing, he appeared on an anti-Semites podcast who says the Jews killed Kennedy. Now, this is just what we know. What's even more shocking is he's still ahead in the polls, which tells me something very clearly. The Democratic Party is soulless.
They only care about power.

power. They only care about controlling you. They only care about winning. And if it takes a guy like this to do it or cover up for him, they're totally fine with it. I want to take a moment. I want to talk to you about an organization that you may not know about that is having a massive impact nationwide on fighting for the pro-life cause. And that is the Americans United for Life organization. Not only are they a nonprofit law firm, but also an advocacy group. They were founded in 1971. And the pro-life groups are now shaping laws nationwide as a major player in creating pro-life legislation. Americans United for Life offers state model bills, or they can adopt the bills in full. Now, over the past 50 years, Americans United for Life has filed more than 200 legal briefs and helped create at least 400 pro-life bills in over 40 states by writing model legislation, then consulting with state legislators, and defending their own laws and other pro-life statutes in court. And that is where your help is needed. You have an opportunity to work with me to overturn pro-abortion laws and advance pro-life legislation right now that attacks the most vulnerable in our society, literally from the womb to the tomb. 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

0: Bullet Points.
1: I'm Evan Brown. There are some big decisions on some Second Amendment legal matters to come. The U.S. Supreme Court has yet to issue rulings on two cases of interest to gun owners and Second Amendment advocates. The first concerns so-called vampire laws. It's a case from Hawaii challenging a state law that a person possessing a firearm seek permission from the owner of private property to have that firearm on their person, even when the private property is open to the public, such as a shopping mall. It gets the name from vampire myth that the monsters can't come into one's home without being invited. Another case challenges the Gun Control Act of 1968, barring users of illegal drugs from owning firearms. This is the same law Hunter Biden was charged with violating back in 2023. Rulings might not come until the end of this month. And those are your bullet points. I'm Evan Brown, Fox News.
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1: Welcome back. It is the Ben Ferguson Show. It's good to have you with us. There's an old saying in politics that when your campaign is having a great week, you stay home and you talk to voters. But when your campaign is facing really tough questions, like we're seeing in Maine by Plattner, well, apparently you end up spending a lot of time talking to party leaders not in the state where you're running. That's exactly where the Maine Democratic Senate candidate Graham Plattner finds himself as we speak. He traveled to D.C. and why? To try to save everything, meeting with Democratic senators and donors and party officials as his campaign attempts to navigate a growing list of major controversies that have dominated the headlines in Maine and really all over the country. Now, according to multiple reports, the trip includes meetings with Senate Democrats and fundraising events as party leaders weigh both the political risks and political realities surrounding his candidacy. Now, the timing couldn't be more significant either. Democrats view Maine as one of the most important Senate battlegrounds in the country. They truly believe they should win this easily against Susan Collins. And how important is it? We're literally talking about the control of the Senate could very well come down to a handful of races. And Maine sits near the top of that list. That reality is now creating an uncomfortable situation for many Democrats who have major concerns about Plattner, but also recognize that abandoning their nominee could hand Republicans the victory, and that's why they're not willing to kick him to the curb just yet. Now, the challenge is clear in D.C. tonight. The headlines aren't going away. Now, over the past several months, Plattner has faced scrutiny over old social media posts, past comments, a controversial tattoo that is tied to the Nazis and the SS, you know, things like that. And it's become a national story. But the most recent reports involving sexually explicit text messages that were sent right after he got married, that didn't help either. Those stories have generated intense attention and raised questions from Democratic donors about the viability of their candidate in the general election. Now, even some Democratic senators have acknowledged publicly that they have, quote, concerns, and they're looking for answers. Are they really? Of course not. Others are just defending Plattner at all costs, saying that he's the best man for the job. But here's the political party, and the reality of it is kicking in. Despite all of this, Democrats, well, they seem to be leaning towards, we're going to rally behind him, we're going to take pictures with him, we're going to give him the money he needs, and we brought him to Washington to save him. Now, his primary opponent is the Maine governor, Janet Mills. She suspended her campaign months ago after trailing badly in the polls and bad fundraising. Since then, much of the Democratic establishment has moved towards supporting Plattner, even if some of them are doing it, well, with major reservations, because this is how radical the Democratic Party has become. And that's why this trip to Washington matters so much. It's not just about the fundraising anymore, and it's not just about the donor meetings. It's actually about reassurance to the party and then to the other donors and then, in theory, to the voters in Maine. Party leaders, they want to know whether or not there are any more surprises coming. That's part of what the meetings are about. And of course, Plattner's going to say there's nothing else out there you need to know about. Everything's there. They want to know whether the campaign can withstand months of opposition research. They want to know whether Plattner can survive the scrutiny that comes with being one of the most closely watched Senate candidates in America. And for Democrats, let's be clear, they're extremely nervous. Some Democratic senators, it's been reported, have essentially said what many in Washington are already thinking. They may have concerns, but they still need to win the seat. The political calculation is straightforward. If Plattner remains the nominee, Democrats, they believe they're likely to unite behind him, regardless of any discomfort with the controversies. It doesn't matter that he has a Nazi tattoo. It doesn't matter about the things with his wife. It doesn't matter about the text messages. It doesn't matter about the disparaging comments towards veterans, right? None of it matters. And if you want to know all the controversies, go back and grab the podcast where we laid out the top 14 things that has been a problem for Plattner so far, and we expect that list to grow. Now, what makes the story even bigger than the candidacy is this is now becoming a test of how much scandal modern political parties are willing to tolerate when major electoral stakes are involved.

years, politicians from both parties argued that certain controversies would, in essence, automatically disqualify a candidate. Yeah, guess what? That's not happening anymore. What we're now seeing is the Democratic Party saying, we'll stick with you if we think you're the best person. And look, if you're Plattner, you've got to be encouraged, because the Democratic Party literally covered up the cognitive decline of Joe Biden. They lied to the faces of every American voter. They lied to his own staff in the White House, saying he was totally fine. They lied on Capitol Hill. They lied on the Sunday shows. And they did everything they could until that debate. And when Joe Biden had the most disastrous debate in political history on stage against Donald Trump, that is only when Democrats said we need an exit ramp. So if you're Graham Plattner right now, you got to be thinking to yourself, I'm going to be okay. If they'll defend Joe Biden, they're going to defend me. And hey, at least I don't have a cognitive decline, so surely they can get over all of this. And there's a very good chance the Democrats will say yes to this candidate. And they don't really care about the Nazi tattoo. They don't care about any of the stuff going on in his personal life. They don't care about him attacking the military, because let's be honest, they don't really love the military at all. This is where the Democratic Party is. One thing is for sure. If they stick with Plattner, get ready for even more extreme and radical candidates to come all over the country, because it will inspire them to run based on what they just witnessed. Quick break. Ben Ferguson Show. More coming up.

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